Good morning to you. Thank you very much for tuning in this morning to gospelbellstudio.com for a Thankful Thursday. It's Thursday, it's 7 a.m. It's the Thankful Thursday. Ha! Do you know this Bible verse? And I'm sure you do. You must have heard it over and over again. From Lamentations chapter 3. Exactly. Through the Lord's mercies, we are not consumed, because his compassions fail not. They are new every morning. Great is your faithfulness. The Lord is my portion, says my soul. Therefore, I hope in him. That's the confession of the prophet in Lamentations 3:13, saying, through the Lord's mercies we are not consumed, because his compassions fail not. And is that not your own testimony too today? Looking back, looking around, looking to the future, do you see the hands of God in your life? Do you see his hands? Even if it is dark right now, even if it is not all rosy right now, even if there are fears and concerns ahead, do you not take courage from the battles that he has won in the past? Do you not take confidence from the help he renders even now? Through the Lord's mercies, we are not consumed, because his compassions fail not. They are new every morning. They are new every morning. Great is your faithfulness. And that's why I'm going to start this morning by playing that well-known chorus from around these parts of the world. It's in Yoruba language, and it says, the same God who helped me yesterday is helping me today and will help me tomorrow. I know me sorrow, Eshion, Oni mi sorrow, Eshion, Ola mi asoro, Eshion. I know what that means. If you're not a Yoruba speaker, you know what that means. It says, my yesterday spoke great things, spoke of God's presence and God's goodness. Today speaks of God's presence and God's goodness. Therefore, I have confidence that tomorrow we also speak. And that's figurative, meaning it will show forth the blessings of those who have him with them, who have him as their God, the God of Jacob.

I know, yes, is the one whose ways are steeped in mysteries. In mystery, you cannot understand him, you cannot understand his ways, but you can trust him. You can trust his judgment, you can trust him, you can trust his ways, you can hold on to that eternal truth that he's a good God. We started this morning by reminding you, the Holy Spirit reminding you, that it is through the Lord's mercies that we are not consumed, because his compassions fail not, they are new every morning. Great is his faithfulness. And the prophet wrote in Lamentations 3, saying, "The Lord is my portion, says my soul, therefore I hope in him." And I mentioned earlier on, I said, for the person whose way is not as bright as he or she would want right now, whose way is not as rosy as he or she would want, and let that person be reminded that the Lord will not cast off his people forever. This is what the prophet wrote in Lamentations 3. "For the Lord will not cast us off forever. Though he causes grief, yet he will show compassion according to the multitude of his mercies. For he does not afflict willingly, nor grieve the children of men." And isn't that some comfort? That the Lord, he does not afflict willingly, he does not grieve the children of men. Even if he is making you pass through tough periods now, yet he will show compassion. He will show compassion according to the multitude of his mercies. Meaning that his merciful kindness is just so limitless. For the Lord is good, his mercy everlasting, and his truth endures to our generations. And those are the three pillars that a Christian holds on to. And if you truly hold on to those three pillars, that is good, that is merciful, and that is loving kindness and just forever, that the Lord is good, that is merciful, and that is truth, the word he has spoken and just forever, you have no reason but to thank God. You have no reason but to say, to God be the glory. And this morning is Thankful Thursday here on GospelBellsRadio.com, your community Christian internet talk radio with a mission to engage contemporary culture with the mind of Christ. What are you thankful for this morning? Do share with us. Just tap the WhatsApp widget on the bottom right-hand corner of our page. Tap the WhatsApp widget and share with us what you are thankful for this morning. If you want to send it anonymously, just scroll down. You see a link for anonymous testimonies and prayer requests. Tap it. Send it to us. Say it out loud. "Let the redeemed of the Lord, let them say so." That's what the psalmist wrote, right? Psalm 107. "Let the redeemed of the Lord, let them say so. Let them say so." So do say so. Share it with all of the lost people, and let the Lord know that indeed you are thankful.

0: And of course, isn't that a testimony of all of God's children, that whenever they wait upon the Lord, whenever they commit all their affairs into His hands, no matter the way that it takes them through, they find that at the end, there is always cause for thanksgiving. Why? Because it's a good God. Why? Because He does not afflict the children of men willingly. He does not cause grief for the sake of it. So, dear Christian Pilgrim, good morning to you once again. If you're just joining us, it's Thankful Thursday on gospelbellsradio.com, your community Christian internet talk radio with a mission to engage contemporary culture with the mind of Christ. What are you thankful for this morning? Share with us. Let the redeemed of the Lord, let them say so. Let them say so. If He has blessed you, those He has redeemed from the hands of the enemy that He has brought from far and near, let them say so. Let them say the Lord has been good. Lord has been good. The psalmist wrote in Psalm 140, saying, Lord, I have proclaimed the goodness of righteousness in the great assembly. Indeed, I do not restrain my lips. O Lord, you yourself know, I have not hidden your righteousness within my heart. I have declared your faithfulness and your salvation. I have not concealed your loving kindness and your truth from the great assembly. Do not conceal it. Just stop the WhatsApp widget. Share with us what you are thankful for this morning. If you want to send anonymously, just scroll down, find the link. There's a link for anonymous testimonies and prayer requests. Do send them. And yes, let us celebrate the Lord together. The Lord who indeed is good.
1: What shall I say unto the Lord? All I have to say.
0: Oh, give thanks to the Lord, for He is good, for His mercy endures forever. Let Israel now say, His mercy endures forever. Let the house of Aaron now say, His mercy endures forever. Let those who fear the Lord now say, His mercy endures forever.

I called on the Lord in distress. The Lord answered me and set me in a broad place. The Lord is on my side. I will not fear. What can man do to me? The Lord is for me among those who help me. Therefore, I shall see my desire on those who hate me. It is better to trust in the Lord than to put confidence in man. It is better to trust in the Lord than to put confidence in princes.

all nations surrounded me, but in the name of the Lord, I will destroy them. They surrounded me. Yes, they surrounded me, but in the name of the Lord, I will destroy them. They surrounded me like bees. They were quenched like a fire of thorns, for in the name of the Lord, I will destroy them. You pushed me violently that I might fall, but the Lord helped me. The Lord is my strength and my song, and He has become my salvation.

The voice of rejoicing and salvation is in the tent of the righteous. The right hand of the Lord does valiantly. The right hand of the Lord is exalted. The right hand of the Lord does valiantly. I shall not die but live and declare the works of the Lord. The Lord has chastened me severely, but he has not given me over to death. Open to me the gate of righteousness. I will go through them and I will praise the Lord. This is the gate of the Lord, through which the righteous shall enter. I will praise you, for you have answered me, and I've become

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The stone which the builders rejected has become the chief cornerstone. This was the Lord's doing. It is marvelous in our eyes. This is the deed the Lord has made. We will rejoice and be glad in it.

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O Lord, I pray, send out prosperity. Blessed is he who comes in the name of the Lord. We have blessed you from the house of the Lord. God is the Lord, and he has given us light. Bind the sacrifice we cause to the horns of the altar. You are my God, and I will praise you. You are my God, I will exalt you. Oh, give thanks to the Lord for his good, for his mercy endures forever. And glory to the Father, and to the Son, and to the Holy Spirit, as it was in the beginning, it is now, and ever shall be, world without end.

know, yes, with a grateful heart, with songs of praise, with outstretched arms, we will bless your name, and we do bless your name, O Lord God, the Lord God Almighty, who was, who is, who forever shall be. You, O Lord, the center of all our joys, the source of all our blessings. You, thou fount of every blessing. We know no one but you. There is no God but you. You are King from beginning to the end. There is no place for argument. You are God all by yourself. What a wonderful God we serve. What a great and mighty God we serve. Is he not marvelous? Is he not gracious? Is he not loving? Is he not kind? Oh Lord, we worship you. We worship you. And we adore you. This psalm has been on my mind for a long while. It's one of my favorite psalms, but in recent times has been on my mind again. I want us to read it together. It's Psalm 98. Oh, sing to the Lord a new song. And I remember that when we were much younger, that we used to sing a song. And I'm trying to see if I can find a recording of it somewhere online. Oh, sing unto the Lord a new song.

0: Victory. And if you know that song, if you know it, if you can recall it from the past, do let us know. Just give us just send a message on WhatsApp. Tap the WhatsApp widget if you know that song. Go sing to unto the Lord a new song, for he has done marvelous things. His right hand and his holy arm have gotten him the victory. And isn't that the testimony of God's children? Every day, every waking moment, they say, look, the Lord has gotten him the victory. He has woken you up this morning. Has he not given you victory over death this morning? He has given you hope for the future. Is that not victory over depression? He has given you his word, a compass for your way. Now you know where to go. You know where to turn to if you want to listen to the voice of your Father. Isn't that light? Isn't that light unto your path, lamp unto your feet? Oh, sing unto the Lord a new song. And has he not done even much more than that? Have you not prayed, and has he not answered? And even in the midst of your tribulations and troubles, is he not holding your hand? Is he not sustaining you? Even where you have news that give you concern, so much so that you are apprehensive about the future, does it not send his word to you? Does it not say to you, rest, God is in control? Yesterday, my wife and I were discussing the new electricity rates just approved by the federal government here in Nigeria. And I mean, if you go on Twitter, on many social media platforms, those who understand, they understand that that's going to add to the economic burdens of every family in the country in terms of almost tripling the unit cost of electricity for many consumers. And as we're discussing it, naturally, we're discussing about how to cut costs, how to reduce our usage of electricity, alternatives, and things like that. And of course, my brother too sent me a message, everybody concerned about these things. And as I discussed with my wife, I came across a social media post. A friend of mine posted on Instagram. She posted from another person something saying, rest, God is in control. Rest, I am in control, says God. And I just said to her, imagine how things just come to, how his word comes to us just at the time that we need it. Rest, I am in control, says the Lord God Almighty. And that's what the Lord says to you. That's what he says to me today. Rest, I am in control.
1: And it's taken out of Psalms 98, verses 1 through 3. And folks, if you like our music, our channel, it would help us a lot if you would subscribe and or like. Thank you.

And oh yes, oh, sing to the Lord a new song, for he has done marvelous things. His right hand and his holy arm have gained him the victory. The Lord has made known his salvation, his righteousness he has revealed in the sight of the nations. He has remembered his mercy and his faithfulness to the house of Israel. All the ends of the earth have seen the salvation of our God. Shout joyfully to the Lord, all the earth. Break forth in song, rejoice and sing praises. Sing to the Lord with the harp and the sound of a psalm, with trumpet and the sound of a horn. Shout joyfully before the Lord the King. Let the sea roar and all its fullness, the world and those who dwell in it. Let the rivers clap their hands. Let the ears be joyful together before the Lord, for he is coming to judge the earth. With righteousness he has judged the world, and the peoples with equity. Glory to the Father, and to the Son, and to the Holy Spirit, as it was in the beginning, it is now, and ever shall be, world without end. Amen. He has done marvelous things. Oh, yes, he has. Do you want to share with us? Do send it on WhatsApp. Tap the WhatsApp widget and share with us what God has done for you, what you're thankful for. If you want to share anonymously, scroll down, see the link for anonymous testimonies and prayer requests, and do send it.

Amen. He has done marvelous things. Oh, praise the Lord. He has done marvelous things. Oh, praise the Lord.

I know, yes, word without end. Amen. It's Tech with Thursday on GospelBestNode.com, your community Christian internet talk radio with a mission to engage the contemporary culture with the mind of Christ. What are you thankful for this morning? Thank you, Sister Beauty Seka, joining us this morning, and others who are sending in testimonies now. Yes, thank you. This is what she has written on WhatsApp. She says, good morning, dear people of God. I'm grateful to God for yet another Easter season and all that it commemorates for me and the world. I thank God for the grace of salvation. The heat experience has further driven the point home. Hellfire is not the place to be for me nor anyone. I'm grateful for my salvation. Thank you, God. And Stabby, this is the second time you are going to write this, and which is very instructive, really. We are called to be circumspect in our ways. So whatever we are passing through in our personal lives or generally in the society, we should be people who think from Christian perspectives. And I love that you are pointing this out again. The heat experience in Nigeria. I don't know about Ghana. So if anybody is listening from Ghana right now, tell us, are you experiencing this rising temperature as well, where there's just so much heat everywhere? Let us know. And if you're listening from outside Nigeria as well, from maybe West Africa, and if you're those who are in the United Kingdom, I know that, well, we cannot compare our weather with yours, so those are who are in North America. But if you're listening from Ghana or some other West African country, let us know whether you're experiencing this heat experience as well. And this is us saying, well, this has further driven the point home that hellfire is not the place to be for her nor for anyone. And that's so true. We should indeed be thankful to God for our salvation, and it should be our prayer indeed. Indeed, it should be our prayer that let all the world proclaim Him as Lord and King, as Lord and King. Is that always your desire as well? When you have experienced the goodness of Jesus, do you say, oh, that all the world in every corner will say, my Lord and King? And you always play that right now. You know that hymn? I do hope you know it. Let all the world in every corner sing, my God and King.

I know, yes, may the Lord is in that day. May the Lord is in that day when all the world in every corner shall shout and sing and confess him as the Lord and the King of all. We also have this coming in. What's up, saying, I'm passing through some challenges right now, but I see the hands of God in my affairs, and I know that he will carry me quite through. I'm thankful, Lord. Amazing, amazing. This person saying, I'm passing through some challenges right now, but I see the hand of God in my affairs, and I know that he will see me, carry me through. Amen, amen. I mean, God bless your faith there, brother. May God bless your faith indeed. May the Lord carry you through in the name of Jesus. And that prayer is for you as well. All the promises that the Lord has made to you in his word, all the assurances he has given you, may they come to pass, so much so that you will break into a new song. You sing unto the Lord a new song. You say, indeed, he has done marvelous things. He has done marvelous things. His right hand and his holy arm have gotten him the victory. His right hand and his holy arm have gotten him the victory. Amazing. Amazing. So, I think something like this is our theme this morning. His right hand and his holy arm have gotten him the victory. This is our sister from Ghana. Thank you, sis. Always a pleasure to have you join us. Okay, I was asking the other time about the heat, the weather in Ghana, and this is what she has written. Quote, as for God, his ways are beyond understanding. The heat has become unbearable, but God in mercy sent some refreshing rain in part of Accra yesterday. But whoa, the heat is on this morning, unabated. Well, we give glory to God. What can we say but to thank him? And I love that. I love my people. Thank you, all members of this community, that we are seeing everything from the perspective of the children of God. Children of God, knowing that the Lord himself is in control of everything. And we thank God for the refreshing rain that fell in part of Accra yesterday. I think rain fell yesterday or day before yesterday in Lagos, part of Lagos as well. And of course, we all woke up saying, oh, thank God for the rain. And you know, there are times that some blessings that otherwise you would take for granted, you appreciate them. You appreciate them even more. You appreciate them even more. The blessing of rain. Blessing of rain. And that's what the apostle wrote, you know, in Romans, saying, look, it is only the fool who will say that God has not revealed himself. Even if you have not read the Bible, you only need to be perceptive. You need to look out, to look up, to look around, and you see the hand of God. You see the hand of God everywhere. Thank you, sis, for writing this. And indeed, love will continue to uphold us. It will help us through this period. Indeed, may the Lord give us good leaders in our countries, especially in Africa. May the Lord give us good leaders who are not giving us, has he not given us the mandate and the grace to dominate the environment and to make even life more comfortable for ourselves. He has given us the wisdom, the insight, even the resources to do so, but we are unable to do as well as we should. Imagine if electricity was widely available and not as expensive as you would have it in many parts of West Africa. People can then afford to air condition their homes. I mean, you still have to pay for it, but then it's not even available in many parts of Nigeria, even if you wanted to air condition your house. It is what it is. But we thank God that his mercy sustains us. Wow. I pray God will give us the grace to bear the Easter. Peter Second Rose saying that it is instructive to us. As Jesus said, when Jesus was asked the question, do you know when Jesus was asked the question? He said, how many people will get into heaven? Is it true that many people will get into heaven? Do you know what Jesus, what his answer was? His answer was very, he said, you do everything to enter by the narrow gate. I want to move to that place. And he said, you do everything that you have to do to get into heaven, because, you know, the way is narrow, because it is narrow, and only few we get there. And I love what the students, like I said, it is instructive that, well, we should make every effort not to go to hell. And this is the time when it's thankful to us, when we should thank the Lord who has opened paradise. He has opened paradise. I mean, it's still Easter, so I'm going to play this hymn,
Christ the Lord is risen today. We're still celebrating and on Thankful Thursday. This is a time for us to also thank God for the risen Christ. And for me, this hymn, whenever I sing it, when it gets to the part where Charles Wesley wrote saying Christ has opened paradise, I always have that picture in my mind. I say, look, I mean, what amazing thing the Lord has done for us. What great thing he has done for us. He has opened paradise. He has opened paradise to you, to me. Me, so unworthy, but made worthy by the shed blood of our Lord and Savior, Jesus Christ. And that's something to be thankful for, really. That's something that we'll be thankful for all the days of our lives. I'm sure that as a Christian enters into paradise, the song will be, it will be the song of hallelujah. It will be the song of joy. It will be the song of gratitude to the Savior who rescued him, who redeemed her indeed.

I know, yes, indeed. Loud hallelujahs from us here at gospelbursary.com this thankful Thursday for the risen Christ. The risen Christ. Hallelujah. Hallelujah. Hallelujah. In the highest heaven. Yes. Oh, yes. Hallelujah. Hallelujah to the risen Christ. Thank you very much for joining us this morning on Thankful Thursday on gospelbellsradio.com. We began by celebrating the prophet's assertion in Lamentations 3. It is but for the Lord's mercies that we are not consumed. Great is his faithfulness and his loving kindness. Are they not new? Every morning. And whenever I read from Lamentations 3:22, I always also read from Lamentations 3:31. For the Lord will not cast off forever, though he causes grief. I'll take that again. For the Lord will not cast off forever, though he causes grief, yet he will show compassion according to the multitude of his mercies. For he does not afflict the children of men willingly, nor grieve them. I want to end on this note, celebrating the Lord who is mighty and great. Is there any French speaker here? I'm just going to start in French. Oh Lord my God, when I in awesome wonder consider all

0: And yes, thank you very much for still this morning on Gospel Best Radio for Thankful Thursday. May the Lord accept our testimonies and may the Lord multiply them indeed. May you be filled with songs of praise every day of your life.
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0: Good morning. These are the headlines from Nigeria today, 4th April 2024. From the Punch newspaper, electricity, manufacturers and labor tackles federal government over 240% tariff hike, insist on subsidy. Federal government reopens third mainland bridge, last man warns against speeding. Federal government gets UN equipment to combat wildlife trafficking. The Nigeria Security and Civil Defense Corps destroys Abia illegal bunkering site. From the Sun newspaper, Okwama killings stop amplifying activities of undesirable elements, Army Chief Task Media. FCT police destroy kidnappers' hideouts and routes. DSS secures court order to detain ISIS member for 60 days. Nigeria invests 48 million euros into Nigerian Energy Support Program Phase 2. From the Leadership newspaper, new tariff, Band A homes may spend 170,000 naira on electricity monthly. Federal government's eye dies to unleash transformation in tech and creative sectors, says Shetima. The Nigeria Institute of Public Relations to prosecute unlicensed practitioners. Commission to deploy interpreters to airports for people with disabilities. From the Nation newspaper, Navy uncovers 400,000 capacity diesel bunker in Lekki home. Let purity go beyond Ramadan, says First Lady. Make retirement easy for workers, NLC urges federal government and states. From This Day newspaper, Tinubu signs revised student loans bill into law. National security, Nigerian Army urges closer relationship with the media. Federal government raises electricity tariffs for high-level power consumers to 225 naira per kilowatt per hour. From the Vanguard newspaper, European Union and the federal government collaborate to reduce environmental waste. We will never denigrate Jesus Christ, FIRS apologizes to Khan over Easter message. Why we increased electricity tariff, says the Nigeria Electricity Regulatory Commission. Under business news, Manufacturers Association of Nigeria seeks impartial regulations to protect manufacturers and consumers. From New Telegraph newspaper, Akwa Ibom, Navy arrests vessel, 8 suspected oil thieves with 30,000 liters of crude oil. NEMA and the UN collaborate to mitigate disaster impact. Dangote refinery to roll out PMS supply in May. And that's it for today. I am Fisola Adurogbamba for Gospel Bells Radio. Thank you for staying with us and have a blessed day.
1: Hello, yes, a blessed day to you too, Fisola. Thank you very much for bringing us newspaper headlines today from Nigeria. God bless you. God bless you. Really good. Well, our verse for emphasis from Pilgrim's Joy Division this morning is from Lamentations 3:25-26. The Lord is good to those who hope in Him, to the one who seeks Him. It is good to wait quietly for the salvation of the Lord, and the hymn that inspired that meditation is that iconic hymn, "Lead kindly light amidst the encircling gloom, lead thou me on." Even when I cannot see the next step, You know what the Christian says? He says, Lord, lead thou me on, because I know that you are holding me. Is that not what the psalmist wrote, Psalm 139? Even if I take the wings of the morning and dwell in the uttermost part of the earth, of the sea, he wrote, your right hand will hold me. Your right hand will lead me. No. I just got it wrong. Sorry. Psalm 139. Even if I take up the wings of the morning and dwell in the utmost part of the seas, even there your hand will lead me and your right hand will hold me. Even there your hand will lead me and your right hand will hold me. If I say, surely darkness will fall upon me, even the night shall be light about me. Indeed, the darkness shall not hide from you. The darkness and the light are both to you alike. Imagine that. The darkness and the light are both to him alike. The same thing. So if it is all rosy, it is the Lord. If it is dark, the Lord is there. The Lord is there. Coming up next on God's Best Radio, on the Lord's side, Christian perspectives on news and current events. Do stay with us for on the Lord's side, Christian perspectives on news and current events. Ancient of Days by Ron Kinole.

Oh, yes. Lord, we just continue to celebrate you. We worship you not only with our mouths and with our hands clapping and feet dancing, but Lord, we even worship you on our instruments.

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1: Anyways, good evening to you. We thank God for the grace to be here together again tonight. Let us pray together. Lord, we thank you for your boundless love, for your matchless love, and for preserving all of us, bringing us together again to study at your feet. Thank you, Lord, for the wonderful treasures that you revealed to us yesterday. Thank you for what we believe you have in store for us today. We pray that you will send the Holy Spirit to fellowship with us, to help us, to open our eyes, to see the things you want us to see, open our hearts, to understand the things you want us to understand. And above all, to prepare us, O Lord, for the celestial city. We pray that you will bless those who will soon join us and take all the glory for yourself. In Jesus' name, amen. Okay, good evening to you. Thank you all very much for joining us together again today. I believe this is probably the last but one class. By the grace of God, we have another one next week. And that will be the end of the part one of this book. And I'm hopeful that by the grace of God, all of us will be interested in reading the second part of this book, which we hope to begin in February by the grace of God. It's an equally challenging and insightful book, and you are not going to regret that you participate in it. It's an excellent book to read, and that is Christiana's Journey. That is will be the story of the pilgrimage of Christian's wife and children by the grace of God in February next year. Okay, if you are in a place where you can unmute, please do unmute. Let us read together our cornerstone Bible verses. Matthew 7:13-14. Enter by the narrow gate, for wide is the gate and broad is the way that leads to destruction, and there are many who go in by it, because narrow is the gate and difficult is the way which leads to life, and there are few who find it. Okay, it appears that I was okay. I apologize to everybody in the virtual suite that I've been speaking. I just realized that I've been muted all the while here on Zoom, but I've been speaking to those who are at Gospel Best Studio. I apologize for that. Again, I want to welcome you all. Thank you, Brother Mark. I know you are joining us from a different time zone, so that's probably a bit challenging, but thank you for joining us. Thank you, Dr. Deshino. Thank you, Sister Fumbi. Venerable has said that you will be about 30 minutes late. We expect other members of the class to join us as well. I was saying, okay, I did not know that I was muted. I was saying that this is most likely the last but one class for this book. We plan, by the grace of God, to meet again once next week, which will be the final class for this book. And there's a second part, which I hope that all of us will be interested in reading. And I hope that you will join us in reading that book. We are planning to start February next year by the grace of God. It's an excellent book as well. It's the account of the pilgrimage of Christiana, Christiana being Christian's wife, the pilgrimage of Christiana and her children. And we are going to find it an equally insightful and challenging book. So I look forward to you joining us as well. But today we still have a lot to cover, today and next week. Of course, yesterday we had a beautiful time, you know, studying about Beulah Land. And I thank God that we all left the class, again, challenged to aspire to a higher level, higher spiritual level. Okay, let's read our Cornerstone Bible verses together. If you're in a place where you can unmute, please do join us. Matthew 7:13-14. Enter by the narrow gate. Matthew 7:13-14. Enter by the narrow gate. For wide is the gate and broad is the way.

0: but having seen them afar off, we assured of them, embraced them, and confessed that they were pilgrims. They were strangers and pilgrims on the earth. And that's Hebrews 11:13. Thank you very much. Today, we come to the portion of the book titled Crossing the River. Crossing the River. Yesterday, we read of how the pilgrims got to a place called Beulah, the country of Beulah. And of course, we had an extensive discussion on Beulah. The meaning of Beulah is married. And that was a place where pilgrims are married to their Savior, married to their groom, to their Redeemer, to their beloved. And John Bunyan used flowery language to describe the spiritual state of a pilgrim who has attained that spiritual height of being married to Christ. And I do pray again that all of us will have the joy of experiencing that kind of spiritual upliftment in Jesus' name. We immediately uploaded yesterday's session, so if you want to listen to it, you can always go to that link that we sent out yesterday, and you're going to find it there. Today's passage is titled Crossing the River. In this episode, the pilgrims must confront one of the two final tests in their pilgrimage. And today we are going to find out which is the first of the tests that they have to pass. And of course, you know that the pilgrimage has been a series of tests, and now they have just two. They are going to be approached by another by one of the shining ones, which we know in this book we've come to understand to be angels. We will tell them that they still have two more tests. And of course, maybe we are thinking, I mean, they already arrived at Beulah. Now, why do they still have to pass tests? And we're going to see what that test or what those tests are. And of course, there are things that we're already familiar with, but it is worth reflecting on how they navigate this test. So again, thank you once again for joining us. If you're available to read, can we have you volunteer to read this chapter titled Crossing the River? I want us all to pay attention. Let us read the chapter as a whole, and then, it's not a long chapter, and then we're going to analyze and engage with it one step at a time. Crossing the River. Okay, Auntie, thank you very much. Please go ahead.
1: Crossing the river. When they woke up, they prepared themselves to continue their journey to the city. However, as they approached, the reflection of the sun on the city, whose walls were made of pure gold, Revelation 21:18, was so dazzlingly bright that they could not look directly at it. Instead, they used a special instrument designed for that purpose, 2 Corinthians 3:18. As they pressed on, two men dressed in garments that shone like gold, with faces radiant like light, came to meet them. The men asked the pilgrims where they had come from. The pilgrims shared their story, describing the places they had stayed, the dangers and difficulties they had faced, as well as the comforts and joy they had experienced along the way. The two men said to them, "You have only two more challenges to face, and then you will enter the city." This, can you scroll up? I can't see.
0: Okay.
1: Then, what is it? Okay. Hearing this, Christian and his companion asked the men to accompany them. The men agreed, but added, "You must proceed by your own faith." In my dream, I saw them all journeying together until they came within sight of the city gate. But between them and the gate was a river, and there was no bridge to cross it. The river was very deep, and its appearance left the pilgrims shaking. The men who accompanied them said, "You must go through the river, or you cannot reach that gate." The pilgrims then asked if there was

0: any other way to the gate? The men replied, yes, but since the foundation of the world, only two, Enoch and Elijah, have been allowed to take that path, and no one else will until the last trumpet sounds. Hearing this, the pilgrims, especially Christian, became deeply discouraged. They looked around for another way to avoid the river, but found none. They then asked the men if the river was the same depth everywhere. The men answered, no, the depth depends on how much you trust in the king of the place. Resolving to move forward, they stepped into the river. Almost immediately, Christian began to sink. Crying out to his companion, hopeful, he said, I'm sinking in deep waters. The waves are overwhelming me. All these waves are crashing over me. Hopeful replied, take courage, my brother. I can feel the bottom and it is firm. But Christian, filled with despair, cried out, ha, my friend, the sorrows of death surround me. I don't think I will reach the land flowing with milk and honey. With that, a heavy darkness and terror fell upon him, robbing him of all the sense of direction. He could no longer remember the comfort he had experienced on his pilgrimage or speak coherently about them. Instead, his words revealed his deep fear and anguish that he might die in the river and never enter the gate. Those who observed him noticed he was tormented by thoughts of sins he had committed, both before and after becoming a pilgrim. He was also plagued by visions of evil spirits, for from time to time he would speak as though he saw dreadful apparitions around him. Hopeful worked hard to keep Christian's head above water. At times, Christian would sink completely only to rise again, weak and gasping for breath. Hopeful tried to comfort him, saying, brother, I can see the gate, and there are people standing ready to welcome us. But Christian replied, they are waiting for you, not me. You have been hopeful and steadfast ever since I have known you. Hopeful reassured him, and so have you, my brother. Christian, filled with doubt, cried out, if I were truly right with God, he would come to help me now. But because of my sins, he has trapped me in this trial and abandoned me. Hopeful gently reminded him, brother, you have forgotten what scripture says about the wicked. They have no struggles in their death. Their bodies are strong and healthy. They are free from the burdens common to man. They are not plagued like others. Psalm 73, 4-5. These troubles you are experiencing are not a sign that God has forsaken you. They are a test sent to see if you will remember his goodness and lean on him even in your distress. Then in my dream, I saw Christian pause and reflect. Hopeful added, take heart, my brother. Jesus Christ is making you whole. At that, Christian suddenly cried out with a loud voice. I see him again. He's telling me, when you pass through the waters, I will be with you. And through the rivers, they will not sweep over you. Isaiah 43:2. With those words, they both found renewed courage. The enemy grew silent and troubled them no more as they crossed the river. Soon, Christian felt solid ground beneath his feet, and the rest of the river became shallow. And so together, they made it to the other side.
1: Thank you so very much. Thank you so very much. And that is the chapter titled Crossing the River in this book, The Pilgrim's Progress. The first question I want to ask the class is this. What does this river symbolize? What is John Boyan saying there? This river that Christian and Hopeful just crossed.
2: Because of what they read, maybe I'll say the trials of life, maybe.
1: Okay.
2: For a Christian, maybe. Yeah, because of what they read from that Isaiah, when you pass through the river.
1: Okay.
2: I just say, to overflow you. So I think I feel when you say passing through something, that means you're going through the issues of life, basically, or challenges that life will bring.
1: Okay, thank you very much, Brother Mark, and that's one view about it. And because, of course, they quoted from Isaiah, "When you pass through the waters, I'll be with you." And I mean, one of the things I found really compelling about the writings of Christians from John Bunyan's time, you know, if you look at people from the 17th, 18th century, you find that most of those Old Testament promises, and in fact, most of the promises from the Bible, that in our own Christian age, in our own age, we tend to apply to our everyday existence, to the troubles and trials of this world, they tend to interpret them in light of eternal things. You find them applying scriptures that today preachers will quote to support the assurance of eternal help, divine help for us in this world. You find them applying most of those scriptures to spiritual truths. And when we get to read the autobiography of John Bunyan, we're going to find that very evident. You find them applying those scriptures. But for Christians of our age, many of these passages, when we come across them, we are thinking of, oh, the troubles I'm passing through now, the troubles of this world. And I mean, that's something about people like that. I mean, the people from that age, John Bunyan, Charles Spurgeon, all those ancient preachers, which is something that we should really reflect on. But of course, it is understandable to have that application, as Brother Mark has said. Any other view? What is this river representing in this story for Christian and Ofu? What just happened to them crossing to the other side of this river? Do we know this song by made popular by Jim Reeves? Across the bridge,
2: there's no more sorrow. So it means crossing this. If we look at it in that way, then means that you're going for. It's like being with Jesus, basically, when you cross.
1: Exactly.
2: When you go across.
1: Exactly. Crossing the Jordan. Also, many of our hymns, you see, when we talk about the death of a Christian, we say that the Christian has crossed the Jordan to the other side. Across the bridge, Jim Reeves, across the bridge, there's no more sorrow. Across the bridge, there's no more pain. The sun will shine across the river, and you'll never be unhappy again. Mm-hmm. Yeah, beautiful song by John Reeves there. So in this particular part of the book, John Bunyan is talking about the death of Christian and hopeful. And that's what we are reading of here. This is their death, physical death in this world, crossing the river to the other side. And one of the more important points in this chapter is the opportunity that John Bunyan has given us to compare the two different experiences for two Christians, the two different experiences about death for Christians. And here we're going to engage with it more deeply. We see Christian not crossing the river so confidently, and he was scared, he was tormented even as he crossed the river. And we see Ofool, on the other hand, you know, exhibiting more faith, or stronger faith, than Christian. And this is something we have to look at more closely. Now, John Bunyan has put this at the very end of their journey. This is almost the very end of their journey. And of course, we know what Paul wrote in 2 Corinthians 3:18, that death will be the final enemy to be conquered by our Lord. 2 Corinthians 3:18. And he says, yeah, exactly that. And then that you will put death under his feet, which will be the final enemy to be conquered. But as we read yesterday, they were at Beulah Land. At Beulah Land, they were close to the city. They could see the city from afar. But even from Beulah Land, it was still not very clear. They still needed a special instrument to see the city. But then they kept on going, and they met with they met with the shining ones again, the two men dressed in garments, and they asked them, well, you have only two more challenges to face and then you will enter the city. That's what the two shining ones said to them as they were leaving Beulah. Obviously they were moving close to the river, and that is symbolic of them moving to the end of their lives. And as they were moving to the end of their lives, they were told by these two angels, you have just two more challenges to face. Can we guess what those challenges are? You have only two more challenges to face and then you will enter the city. Can we guess what those two challenges are? When the angel said that you have just two more challenges to face and then you will enter the city. Yeah, go ahead, Bramark.
2: I'll just guess, because I'll be thinking about how what Jesus went through when he was about to die on the cross.
1: Okay.
2: So for me, the challenge would be maybe something to entice them not to die, or not to go through whatever is going to take their lives.
1: Okay.
2: In this the challenge they are going to go through, maybe the devil showing them an alternative.
1: Okay.
2: Instead of them going through the experience they're about to go through.
1: Yeah, or going through that experience. Okay, but let's assume that they've surmounted most of those challenges. Just put in mind a Christian who has come to the end of his life, so to say. Let's assume that you know that this person has come to the end of his pilgrimage, but he's still alive here, okay, of his life. So what are the two, if the angel now says to him, oh, you have only two more challenges to face, what are those challenges?
2: Okay.
1: What are those milestones in life?
2: The fear of death.
1: Death is number one. So that's the first step. So he said, he said to them, two more challenges. You have to cross the river. And that's what we have read of now, the crossing of the river. And we see how John Bunyan so graphically described it. So number one would be the crossing of the river, which is facing death, which is a challenge, of course. What would be the second one? Because we think, well, if they cross the river, what other test could there be? So what would be the second test?
2: Is it judgment now? After death, is it judgment?
1: Exactly, the judgment. Hebrews 9:27. It is appointed to man once to die, and after that judgment. So this is what the angels were telling them as they left Beulah land. So you have only two more challenges to face. So it is death and then the judgment. And well, hearing this, Christian and his companion asked the men to accompany them. They were leaving Beulah. Now they are facing challenges that they've never faced before, and that they will have to face only once. And then the angel said to them, don't worry, you guys, you are doing very well, but you have two challenges. And then Christian and Hopeful said, well, please, can you accompany us? They said to the angel, can you accompany us? What would you say about the response from the men, the angels? They said, you must proceed by your own faith. That's what they said. What would be your comment on that? The angel said to them, well, please accompany us on this, and we would not ask for such company when you have to face those two inescapable realities that nobody is ever prepared for, like in that sense. Say, look, you must proceed by your own faith. Remark.
2: Okay.
1: No, please say that again after this one.
0: I say salvation is an individual race. Nobody can go with you. You have to face the judgment by yourself.
1: Exactly.
0: And the death by yourself. Someone, mm-hmm, Christ has died for you already. No other person is going to die for you. And
1: exactly,
0: since he's appointed unto man once to die, mm-hmm, and after that judgment, it's you by yourself, and then the judgment comes.
1: Exactly.
2: We'll be alone when those things, two things happen. Death and judgment. The Bible says we'll be standing before his throne.
1: Yeah, thank you very much for emphasizing that. This is a reminder that those two major inescapable events, they are events that everyone would face alone. Each person will face alone. You must proceed by your own faith. And that's the point where your faith will then matter in whom you have placed the faith whether you still have the faith, whether you have the seal that you were given at Calvary, and then that's what we carry along. So two things we have learned today. The first one is that even at the end of life, that those two challenges or tests from Hebrews 9:27, death and the judgment. Second is that these are two things that a person must face alone. Although the angels were ministering to them, as God will minister to a saint who has become matured in the faith, or who has even grown old physically, will continue to carry them. From Isaiah, I said, from old age, from youth to old age to gray years, I will carry you. So the angels will continue to minister to the Christian all through life, but those two events the Christian must face on his own. And he said, so they kept on journeying together until they came to the site of the city. But between them and the gate was a river. And this is the reality of death, you know. You know what people say in the culture, and everybody laughs about it. Everybody wants to go to heaven, but nobody wants to die. And I think yesterday we discussed that extensively when we read of Paul saying that, to be with Christ will be profitable, but to remain here is also needful. Paul said in the portion we read yesterday from Philippians, he said, I'm hard pressed between the two. And again, we find it here. These are pilgrims. The whole essence of the pilgrimage, remember, the whole essence of the pilgrimage has been what? Has been to get to the celestial city. But now they are going to get there. But between them and the gate was a river. Earlier on, they asked the shining ones, the angels, say, look, is there no other way? See, the river was very deep, and its appearance left the pilgrims shaking. And of course, even those of us who know the existence of heaven, those of us who have been assured by the Holy Spirit that we are children of God, I've not come across a person who is so flippant about death, who takes it lightly. We are not morbidly afraid of death as unbelievers are, because I think one of the reasons why unbelievers are afraid of death is that, some of them have come to believe that after death it will just be total.

0: Okay, good. Sorry, I just lost microphone. So, you know, unbelievers have come to believe that after death it will just be total darkness. You know, they have no hope of light. They've come to believe that just be total darkness, life will come to an end. So people can be so afraid, terrified of it. Christians are not terrified in that sense. But again, because it is something unknown, it can be scary, and it is in a sense scary, not in the sense of us not knowing what will happen afterwards, but then because you never passed through it, and you're going to pass through it alone, as the shiny ones just said to them. And I think that's what John Boyan meant when he said the river was very deep and its appearance left the pilgrims shaking. They were shaking. And the men said to them, you must go through the river or you cannot reach the gate. You cannot reach the gate. The pilgrim asked, is there no other way to the gate? And the answer, only Enoch and Elijah have been allowed to take that other path, and no one else will until the last trumpet sounds. So you see, the reality of what I said earlier on, everybody wants to go to heaven, nobody wants to die. But that is the passage to heaven. And that is one of the things with which we comfort ourselves, right? When Paul wrote in Thessalonians, said, comfort yourself with these things, with this thought, that although there is death, which is an enemy to us in this world, which is a test to face, but we know that it is the gateway to life. The whole of our pilgrimage is about going to the celestial city, so it is a gate, or rather the gate to the celestial city. And I hope that this class, we're going to discuss the different Christian attitudes towards death, and we're going to compare our Christians' experience while crossing the river with hopeful's experience while crossing the river. And you see, those the experiences are different, and we are going to find that they are so markedly different. We have to wonder why Christian had to pass through an experience like that. So they said to them, there is no other way but to cross the river. No other way but to cross the river. I want to ask the class, would anyone prefer to be like an Enoch or an Elijah and not have to cross this river of death? If you were given the option, which one?
1: Yes, sir. Yes, sir. Yes, sir. I would prefer that one.
0: Exactly.
1: Crossing the river.
0: To have chariots of fire come down, just, you know, lift you up, sir. And then just go.
1: Yes, sir.
0: Or to just disappear like Enoch and this was not seen again.
1: Yes, sir.
0: but yeah, the angel said to them, well, until the trumpet sound, no one else will be allowed to take that path. And then immediately Christian became deeply discouraged. And this is not something for us to take lightly. I think this is just the Holy Spirit using John Boyan to bring some reality to us. These are realities that even a person who knows the Lord, you know, when the person is confronted with the reality that this event is near, discouragement could set in, fear could set in. And fear setting for Christian became deeply discouraged. They said they looked around for another way to avoid the river, but found none. Then they asked the men if the river was the same depth everywhere. So can you say that? So they're now trying to ask, okay, now that we know that it is compulsory to cross this river, well, is there show us a part of the river where it is easier to cross? And you know, it is kind of, well, I don't want to say foolish question that we ask as human beings, which kind of death is better. I know sometimes we engage in discussion like that. Some people say, it's better to be maybe a mild sickness, because then you prepare yourself, prepare your mind. If they tell you that, oh, this is leading to death, maybe you prepare yourself, prepare your house, like Ezekiel said, look, go and put your house in order. And there are people like that who have benefited from it, because maybe they had a terminal illness which gave them like 7 months or a year, and they had the opportunity to put their affairs in order. They came to terms with it. And some people say, look, I just prefer, if it's going to happen, let it just happen like swiftly, and then it's gone. No pain, no fear, no dread, and all sorts of discussions that we engage in as human beings. And this is what John Byron was symbolizing there when the pilgrims were looking for, you know, looking for the part of the river that was not very deep. Like, but I mean, the thing is crossing the river. I don't know if anybody wants to talk about that. And the reality is, they have to cross the river. They have come to, I mean, they have come to reconcile with that reality, the river must be crossed. But now they are thinking of, well, how do we cross it? Should we, let us look for where the depth, where the river is not so deep, where they can easily cross. And then look at the answer that the men gave, which will resolve the issue I raised earlier on. The men answered them, these are angels. They said, no, the depth depends on how much you trust in the king of the place. And I think this is such a very powerful statement by the angels, saying to them, challenge to Christians who are concerned with questions like that. You remember that was a question that Christian and Ofu asked the shepherds on the Delectable Mountains, that they didn't answer them. Remember that they didn't answer directly. They asked them, the journey ahead, is it difficult or easy? And they gave them a cryptic answer, just like the angels are giving them now. Those are not questions that the Lord wants us to really be bothered with. And now the question of, well, will death be easy or not? Or which kind of death is better? The man said to them, well, the depth of the river depends on how much you trust in the king of the place. And the challenge is that even when we face that final enemy, we should face that enemy trusting in the king of the place, trusting that he has said, when you pass through the waters, I will be with you, it will not overwhelm you. So they resolved to move forward, and they stepped into the river. And of course, this is a big milestone in this book, and this is the end of their lives on this side of eternity. And then we read that almost immediately, Christian began to sink in that river. He was crossing the river. You know, the Catholics, they believe that at the point of death, for those who are Christians, that the Lord will send Angel Michael to hold the hand of a pilgrim and help that pilgrim cross the River Jordan, which is symbolic of death. But I mean, we don't have any statement in the Bible to concretize that. But in this case, John Bunyan is saying the two of them stepped into the river, that's the river of death, and Christian began to sink. And now from here, we're going to see how Christian's experience in the river of death is to be contrasted with Ofu's experience. Let us read, I want somebody to please read this part from here, from resolving to move forward, and then let us discuss the two different experiences that they had while crossing the river of death. And this one, can you please read again? No, we read this part earlier on.
1: Okay. Resolving to move forward, they stepped into the river. Almost immediately, Christian began to sink. Crying out to his companion, Hopeful, he said, I'm sinking in deep waters. The waves are overwhelming me. All these waves are crashing over me. Hopeful replied, take courage, my brother. I can feel the bottom and it is firm. But Christian, filled with despair, cried out, ha, my friend, the sorrows of death surround me. I don't think I'll reach the land flowing with milk and honey. With that, a heavy darkness and terror fell upon him, robbing him of all sense of direction. He could no longer remember the comfort he had experienced on his pilgrimage or speak coherently about them. Instead, his words revealed his deep fear and anguish that he might die in the river and never enter the gate. Those who observed him noticed he was tormented by thoughts of sin he had committed, both before and after becoming a pilgrim. He was also plagued by visions of evil spirits, for from time to time he would speak as though he saw dreadful apparitions around him. Hopeful worked hard to keep Christian's head above water. At times, Christian would sink completely, only to rise again, weak and gasping for breath. Hopeful tried to comfort him, saying, brother, I can see the gate, and there are people standing ready to welcome us. But Christian replied, they are waiting for you, not me. You have been hopeful and steadfast ever since I've known you. Hopeful reassured him, and so have you, my brother. Christian, filled with doubt, cried out, if only I were truly right with God. He would come to help me now, but because of my sins, he has trapped me in this trial and abandoned me. Hopeful gently reminded him, brother, you have forgotten what scripture says about the wicked. They have no struggles in their death. Their bodies are strong and healthy. They are free from the burdens common to man. They are not plagued like others. Psalm 73:4-5. These troubles you are experiencing are not a sign that God has forsaken you. They are a test sent to see if you will remember his goodness and lean on him even in your distress.
0: Thank you.
1: Then in my dream, okay, I saw Christian pause, okay, and reflect.
0: Okay, thank you very much. Let's pause for a while here. And we see Christian really doing poorly while crossing the river. And to say poorly is even an understatement. This is him being terrified and wailing and almost sinking in that river. And for many of us who are Africans, many of us grew up being told that people who have experiences like this at the point of death, that they are unbelievers. Sometimes that there are people who are possessed by demons or tormented, or people who are going to hell, and that is why they are unable to face death courageously, you know. And many people also believe that those who face death calmly, that they are the true saints, that the true Christians, because they face death calmly. John Bunyan seems to be suggesting here that is not necessarily the case, and that the level of faith would matter, and that sometimes it is the devil terrifying the believer, the final terror, you know, visiting the final terror on a believer, knowing that believer at that point would be passing the last major test. You know, I don't know, what's your view about this, about the two different experiences that these pilgrims had crossing the river of death? Have you ever experienced? Have you ever seen a person who passed from life to eternity, who crossed the river, being this terrified? Sometimes you have people who are maybe terminally ill, in pain. Pain may be under pain would be a different thing, but you know, have you met a Christian who was very apprehensive about death, maybe facing certain death, but so disturbed and terrified, like Christian was here, clearly terrified. Christian was terrified by death here, unlike Ofu, who took it calmly. And I think Christian should even be glad that he had Ofu with him in his life, and that they had to cross the river together. In part two of this book, which you hope to read next year by the grace of God, we find that in that case, we have almost like 7 or 8 different pilgrims, and they had to live at different times, which is more realistic. So, I mean, any comment on this, Christians' horrible treatment at the time of death, or horrible experience at the time of death? Okay,
2: hello.
0: Go ahead, ma.
2: Okay, yes, we see Christian here, very terrified, fearful, and actually, you know, distressed, in despair.
0: Yes.
2: Because he felt that things were just, you know, the waters were just, you know, trying to cover him and consume him.
0: Yes.
2: And thank God for Hopeful that was there. Because Hopeful was an encourager to him.
0: Yes.
2: Because Hopeful handled it well. In fact, immediately they stepped into the river, Christian could not feel anything. He was just sinking.
0: Yes.
2: But when Opus stepped into it, he said he could feel the ground, that it was solid.
0: It was solid.
2: So, yes. So, you know, I see that as hope.
0: Yes.
2: That even when I'm dead or at the throes Passing of through. Death,
0: yes,
2: God is still with me. But in the case of Christian, he was so fearful and he was almost sinking. And you know, the account told us there that Ofu was trying to keep him, you know, above.
0: Yeah, keep his head above and water. Not,
2: yes, he was trying to keep his head above water. You know, which means Ofu was actually a help to him at this point. Mm-hmm. But instead of him, because you know, from the beginning of the time they came together,
0: yes,
2: I mean Ofu and Christian,
0: yes,
2: it has always been Christian that has been encouraging Ofu.
0: Yes.
2: But now the tables are turned. It is now Ofu that is there for him. But it's like he's not even taking that encouragement.
0: Exactly.
2: It's just throwing it back at him.
0: Yeah,
2: true. No, the way I'm seeing it, I don't think that this one. And yeah, it was so fearful.
0: I
2: really feel for him.
0: I do feel for him as well. Christian said, they said, if I were truly right with God, it will come to help me now.
2: But
0: because of my
2: sins,
0: it has trapped me in this trial and abandoned me. And you know, because crossing the river of death is like the final test of your faith. You know, it is at the point where everything comes together and you are finally terrified by Satan. Are you sure you believe what you have always believed? You know, that's it. Are you sure that your sins have been forgiven truly? Are you sure that you not remember your sins again? You know, there's a portion there where it says that as Christian stepped into the water, all his sins came back to him again. He remembered all of them. And this is the point where a person will begin to say, you know, doubt will come and say, well, am I sure that I've been truly forgiven? Then you remember that those sins again. That sin that time, I asked for forgiveness, but has he forgiven me? Now I'm crossing the river. I don't know what's going to happen. What if he brings it up? What if I cross the river and the Lord brings up those sins again? Am I sure I've been forgiven? Again, you can begin to ask, am I even sure that there is a king waiting for me at that place? Maybe I've been misled. Maybe it's all been a lie. And those are the terrors of death for a Christian. Those are the terrors of death. And it's not something we should take lightly at all. Good evening, sir. Thank you very much for joining us. And Ekwesheni, and we thank you for making time to join us, sir.
3: Yes, sir. Good evening, sir. Good evening, sir. Master. Yeah. So I believe this is a very profound moment in the life of the both of them.
0: Yes.
3: So now, another way we can look at it, or that I am looking at it, is that it could have happened the other way.
0: Mm-hmm. It could have been awful.
3: It could have been awful.
0: It was terrifying.
3: So, but Boyan is trying to maybe help us so that we can be on our guard. The things that could happen to a believer at that time, you know. So, and then the lessons, of course, I've said that it could have been hopeful.
0: Look, yeah, then exactly.
3: Now it's Christian, you know. So, and then that the other person who is strong at that time, of course, like mommy was saying that in the past, you know, if you, of course, it's been either here or there, but of course, it's more on the side of strength, is more on the side of
0: Christian.
3: Christian,
0: yes,
3: of course, Christian. I mean, straight too, that cost them a lot of pain at some point, you know. So, but if you look at it, give or take, you say, okay, Christian has done better, you know, over time, you know. So, but of that, there is no strong man, you know. It will take grace to carry us home.
0: Exactly.
3: So the lesson now for me is that, you know, when one is weak, the other one that is strong will encourage him. And I believe that somehow Ofu will still be of help. Well, of course we have not gotten there. I'm just presuming that Ofu will still be of help to Christian. You know, of course he's fighting for his life, but Ofu kept encouraging him to, and these are the things that could happen. I as we were reading, I remember an experience with one of our members, very committed, very very spiritual man. Of course, he had lived a very very rough life.
0: Okay.
3: when he was young, he was it's a blessed memory now. Okay. But when he was much more younger, he was in the ministry. Okay. You know, he had very bad life. You know, he lost his wife, and then he married one very bad woman like
0: okay.
3: that.
0: Okay.
3: So even though he had rededicated his life, he has, but that decision was a bad decision, and he was. But we know him to be a very sound brother.
0: Okay.
3: So one of the services he just developed, okay, before I think he skipped his drugs.
0: Okay.
3: He was feeling somehow. He came to church, and then he had issues. Okay. You know, in church, we took him to the church clinic, from there to another clinic, you know, belonging to a member. Then from there, that one said he has to go to FMC.
0: Okay.
3: But the point I'm driving at is that when I visited him, of course, he was dying because, you know, but he was telling me that, Venerable, please pray for me that God will forgive me.
0: Exactly.
3: But what would have happened naturally, because that was a disciple.
0: That was what? We just missed. Okay. Perhaps a call. Cut off Venerable there. Let's just patiently wait for him.
3: Committed now. Okay, they were old sins.
0: Mm-hmm.
3: And he knew that he was dying. So because the wife, when I went to pray with the wife, you know, he was telling me that, you know, even Baba was saying that and then he had passed on. Because he passed on a few hours later.
0: Okay,
3: you know?
0: Okay.
3: You know, Baba. But I wasn't convinced because I know that he didn't do anything at that time. That we knew him, he was very committed. You know, so I was there, I encouraged him, I prayed with him, you know, and then he passed on. But I have no doubt in my, I'm not God, and I don't take the position of God, but I have no doubt in my mind that he will have peace with God. But those moments came for him, you know, because he was dying.
0: Exactly.
3: And then just like what we're what now, because I didn't think about this, you know, at that time.
0: Yeah.
3: But now I know, okay, because I've been those terrible things.
0: Exactly. The terror.
3: Yes, I was coming to death, him. Right. Saying, please ask God to forgive me. He didn't say anything that. So, finally, the lesson is that, you know, if we have such experience, people, it is our responsibility, like hopeful. If we had one,
0: exactly.
3: A stronger ground to encourage
0: the other
3: that person, so that the devil will not adverse his soul.
0: Absolutely. I really thank God for this example you have given, because the way I see it is, in fact, for us to even imagine that Ophel himself was not, you know, crossing the river at that time. If any one of us has had experience ministering to somebody who is dying, just like Venerable has said, maybe your parent, you know, passing through, I mean at the end of their lives, or any elderly person, or anybody for that matter, you find that sometimes the person who is dying or who is crossing the river becomes quite loquacious, you know, quite talks a lot. Some of them tend to talk a lot, and they talk about their lives and the things they have done, and it's because I mean that's the point that where everything comes together, where everything is resolved, and the person becomes mindful of eternity and is wondering, and then the old sins they tend to come back, and the person is wondering, have I been forgiven as Christ forgiven me? And this is where I really love one of the statements made by the shining ones, the angels, when they said, well, when they asked the angels, well, which part of the river is shallow, which one is not deep, and they said to them, no, they say you must proceed by your own faith, number one. And they said, I can't to get to that place. They said the depth of the river depends on how much you trust in the king of the place. So meaning that the experience you are going to have crossing the river of death will depend on how strong your faith is in your Savior, in the words he has spoken, in the work he has done, if that faith is, the faith is there, but if it is not strong at that time, then there will be such terror to afflict one. And I think this is a lesson for us. If we ever come across a situation like that, like Venerable came across, we should be reminded that this is not, it is not necessarily an unbeliever who feels that way. It's not necessarily a person who is saying, there's a sin, has Christ forgiven me? That, and the person who is terrified is not necessarily an unbeliever, right? It could just be somebody who is terrified by Satan, the accuser of the brethren. And you know, at the point of death, that is the last chance that the devil has to derail a Christian, and then he comes, he brings back the memories of those horrible sins, right? It brings doubt to say, look, are you sure your king is waiting for you? Nobody is waiting for you. Once you pass through night, you all be dark and we are all going there together. Or you are deceiving yourself that he has saved you. No, he has not saved you. And it should be a responsibility, if you have an opportunity like that, to encourage such a one. What the simple thing you have to say is, do you continue to affirm that Jesus Christ is your Lord? If the person says yes, then you encourage him like Ofu encourage this person. Then don't worry, take courage. The bottom is firm, it will hold. You are not going to sink. But again, I also love that Christian had this experience and not hopeful. Because as we have all said, as Mama Adikwe said, and Venerable as well, if you are going to weigh them on the scale, Christian has been the more mature Christian. Christian has been the one who has been like even a mentor to Hopeful. In fact, from Hopeful's testimony, it was the witness of Christian and Faithful that brought Hopeful into the pilgrimage in the first place. So Christian is the more mature Christian. I love that John Boyan has written this thing in such a way that the more mature Christian is the one who is terrified at the point of death. It is not always so, not necessarily so, but it is to tell us that it does not follow that a person who has been in the faith for longer would not be terrified like this at the point of death. It does not follow. It could just be anyone. As Venerable said, it could have been Hopeful as well. But I think the lesson here is that the person whose faith remain strong at that point, she will encourage the other as Hopeful encouraged Christian. And even here we see the reason why John Boyan gave the name Hopeful to Hopeful, right? It's about hope. Hope is so important. And you remember that when they were in the castle, when they were in the grip of giant despair in Doubting Castle, we raised that question. The question that Paul raised: faith, hope, and love, all these three, but the greatest, Paul said, is love. And we're not doubting that, but we are saying that oftentimes we extol the virtues of love and of faith, and sometimes we do not extol enough the virtues of hope. Hope is a continuous and constant belief that things will turn out right, good for us. Faith is that God is there, God can do all things, but hope is that He will do it in our favor, that He do it in our favor. And once hope is lost, then many things will be lost. The reason why they did not kill themselves when they were in the castle despair was because Hopeful was hopeful. Hopeful had hope that things would just turn around in their favor. He said, look, let's not kill ourselves. What if this man dies? What if this man drops the key tomorrow? What if this? What if that? And that is the way hope thinks, which is positive thinking for people who think from secular perspectives. But here again, we see Hopeful crossing the river of death and keeping hope alive that it will turn out the way that God has promised. It will turn out that way. You know, the positive thinking in the Christian sense is what is called hope. And hope is so important. So those three, love, faith, and hope, they are all important. Paul has said that love is the most important because everything hinges on love. But we must never forget the importance of hope as well. And so Christian here, all that flailing about, every darkness, terror falling on me. And then again, let us not join people in quickly jumping to conclusion that the person who is terrified at the point of death is necessarily an unbeliever. It may just be a signal to you that the Holy Spirit wants you to help that person through that very solemn and difficult phase in life. So here we read that Hopeful worked hard to keep Christians' head above water. He said at times Christians would sink completely only to rise again. I mean, there is something very deep here that John Bunyan is telling us. He said at times Christians will sink completely only to rise again. Maybe at some point, maybe he would even say some nearly blasphemous things and say, look, I don't think Christ has forgiven me. I don't think his work has redeemed me. And then somebody is preaching to him and say, no, don't say that. The Lord has died for you, his blood. And then he rises again and say, yeah, that's true. I'm sorry I said that. I'm just afraid. I'm just this, I'm just that. And I really love that John Bunyan has put it this way, just to tell us that it is not always... I mean, you read some Christian literature, they appear to suggest that it will all be so smooth. It's also smooth for the Christian, and there will be no pain at all, nothing at all. And this is suggesting otherwise. Christian said, yes, they are waiting for you, not for me. Opu said, Opu must have been surprised. Are you not the one who brought me to Christ? Now you are telling me that the angels are waiting for me and not for you. And then, Ofu said something again that we should pay attention to. Ofu reminded him gently, said, brother, you have forgotten what the scripture says about the wicked. They have no struggles in their death. And let us think deeply about this from Psalm 73, which we know so well, describing the wicked. They said they have no struggles in their death. Why is it? Do you want to speak to that? Why is it that the wicked, the unbeliever, have no struggles in their death? They often are not terrified by the same sort of terror that visited Christian. Why is it that people who are not redeemed by Christ, who have never given any thought to it, they are not even thinking about their sins at all? Sometimes they are just even so calm facing death and they just pass on, and they're not struggling. They're not saying, oh that sin. Just like the psalmist wrote there, Samson said they have no struggles in their death. They have no struggles. They just pass on. They are so calm. So much so that a Christian looking at them will say, are you sure this person has any idea what's waiting for him? This person has not accepted Christ. He has not even done anything about it. So yet, just so calm about death. After this one, did you want to say something? Anyone wanted to speak to that? Ofu trying to encourage Christian by saying, well, you see, these terrors you are facing, these fears that you are facing, they suggest actually, why some would say, would think that they suggest that you are not truly a Christian, they actually suggest that you are a Christian. They suggest that you know the implication of what is happening, you know the consequence of what is happening, you know how important it is to get it right.

0: anyone. Well, I mean, this much I will say. What it says is that the people who are ignorant are just ignorant, and we're soon going to see ignorance coming up again. People who don't know what is about to happen, they are the very ones that English proverb will apply to. You don't know what you don't know. The ignorant person does not know what he does not know. And so they face death so calmly because they've come to believe that there's nothing coming after that. It will just be darkness. There is no judgment. There is no, I mean, nobody will call them for account. And so they are calm in their death. And these are the things that we as Christians must be mindful of. So if we see unbelievers, people who, even without us being judgmental, people who we know to be, well, you know, unrepentant sinners, are dying calmly. We should bear this in mind. Psalm 73, they have no struggles whatsoever in their death. Bramak.
1: Okay. Well, some people just feel that when they die, they'll just fall into oblivion.
0: Yes.
1: And nothing happens afterwards.
0: Yes.
1: And maybe that oblivion is where they feel that maybe they'll be trapped there forever or something. I don't know.
0: Mm.
1: Yeah.
0: Yeah, exactly.
1: That's not true.
0: Absolutely not true. So that gives them some sort of false comfort that all is well. That look, what's going to happen is that we're all just going to disappear into oblivion. Nobody will remember me anymore, and I'm just going to disappear. It will just be darkness. It's over. It's over. And so maybe they just train their mind to accept it, and they just come. And you see, that's the point. Where, I mean, if we bring it home to what is happening in the contemporary culture now, this glorification of death, and we, you know, the things we read about now, about elective death procedure, if we may put it that way, where it is now going mainstream in some countries of the world for people to elect to die. Many people who are terminally ill or people who are aged, and they say, look, if you get to a particular age, why do you want to keep on? There are stories of elderly couple who will say, look, we have been together for 40, 50 years or 60 years. I don't want you to die before me and leave me alone. I don't want to die and leave you. Let's just go to the hospital and, you know, and elect to be put to death. And people are taking it so lightly. And some governments are also encouraging it. And you see, this is a form of ignorance. These are people who just assume that what comes after death is just darkness, is nothingness. And say, look, let's just do it and get it over with. And on the other hand, you see a Christian who has been promised eternity, who has been promised a crown, who has been promised a savior who will rise up to welcome him, becoming terrified and really taking it seriously. I think it is a sign that person understands the consequences of what would happen after death, the enormity of it. Those who are ignorant, they don't even fully appreciate the enormity of it, and so they take it lightly, and they just plunge into that river. And then we see the application of Isaiah 43:2 here. John Bunyan's suggesting that this will also apply at the point of death, when the prophet said, when you pass through the waters, I will be with you, and through the rivers, they will not sweep over you. And that should be an encouragement for us that even that point of death will not be, there's no guarantee that it will be easy. The terrors of Satan will still be visited on the Christian, but at that point we can take comfort in the truth that all the promises that he has made, they are yea and amen. And you see, then we read there, it says, with those words, they both found renewed courage. Both of them found renewed courage by remembering the promise of God. Renewed courage. Both of them found renewed courage by remembering the promise of God. And I think this should say something to us.

0: being at the deathbed of some Christians. They'll say, just keep reading the Bible to me. Or some will say, just keep playing hymns. And they say, this is, we just keep reminding the person who is passing from life to death and to eternity of the promises of God. Of the promise of God. And that's what a Christian needs, even at that point. You're just reading the Word of God, reading the promises of God, and the experiences of other saints in the Bible. And it is that that will keep that person strengthened. So we see that the devil, the accuser of the brethren, will not relent until he derails a Christian from going to the celestial city. And that final terror is what he would want to visit on the Christian. But in this case, thankfully, soon Christian felt solid ground beneath his feet. Although he had a horrible time, although he did poorly, although he was terrified, in the end, he found his feet again, and the rest of the river became shallow. And so together, they made it to the other side. And this is a time when we have to congratulate Christian and hopeful. Haven't made it to the other side. This is the time when finally they are out of the reach of Apollyon and his agent. They are out of the reach of the valley of humiliation, of the valley of the shadow of death. They are out of the reach of giant despair. They are out of the reach of doubting castle. They are out of the reach of enchanted grounds. They are out of the reach of Vanity Fair. This is the only time, because they have now crossed to the other side, and they have successfully, gloriously crossed to the other side. Was it easy? No, it wasn't easy. Was it full of ups and downs? Of course, it was full of ups and downs. Was it full of errors? Yes, they made many errors. If you want to count them now, almost uncountable, even for a book like this. Not to talk about in reality. I mean, if I were to count all the times I've fallen in my Christian race, I believe there would be too many to count. Just as the psalmist would say that if I were to count all the blessings of God, they'd be too numerous to count. I suppose that if I were to count all the times I've fallen as well, they'd be too numerous to count. But hallelujah, they have crossed the other side, where those things will be remembered no more. Any takeaways from this chapter? Brahma, go ahead.
1: Just to, I mean, a number of takeaways. I mean, it's not like we said, people want to go to heaven, but nobody wants to die.
0: Nobody wants to die, yeah.
1: So, that's, I mean, someone's always saying that he doesn't know. People would prefer to stay here mm-hmm. because they don't know what is beyond the sky.
0: Exactly.
1: But it's a pity that nobody is going to be able to stay here.
0: Mm-hmm. I mean, nobody's going to be allowed to stay.
1: Nobody will be able to stay. So what I see from here is that either we like it or not, that time will come. It's better we're ready mm-hmm. for that time. And I mean, I see a lot of people who take so many things in life, like a do or die.
0: Yes.
1: I just imagine that maybe they don't understand. They say there's someone that did something to them, they can't forgive that person. Or maybe couples who have issues and they can't even forgive each other. So all those kind of things are just things that came to mind here. That there's so many things that when you think about the bigger picture, or as Jesus talked about it, the weight matters. Mm-hmm. You will really just see that this life is almost meaningless. Exactly. Or if not meaningless.
0: Vanity of vanities, as the preacher said in Ecclesiastes.
1: Okay, thank you so much. I think those are my takeaways.
0: Okay,
1: that, life is full of struggles, but to what end?
0: Yeah, to what end? Okay, exactly that. I mean, as always, that is a reminder that this present life will come to an end. Thank you very much. Brashio, good evening to you.
2: All right. Good evening, sir.
0: Yeah.

0: They take a word from bases, you know. When they were about crossing the river,
1: yes,
0: and they were told that they are two challenges, or two challenges to conquer and all of the, you know, Christian and people requesting that the shiny ones should accompany them,
1: yeah,
0: and all of. So in our comment, we, I mean, people's comment, it was well established that death and judgment is individualistic. We face them not in groups,
1: mm-hmm,
0: but in persons.
1: Exactly.
0: And so that's the takeaway point for me.
1: That's true.
0: Especially at the point, the matter of judgment,
1: mm-hmm,
0: because sometimes some people may even die with other people.
1: Yeah.
0: But when it comes to judgment,
1: exactly,
0: just you. And so, it will be expedient that we know that we need to take it seriously, mm-hmm, for it.
1: Yeah,
0: and understand that the Christian way is personal.
1: Yeah. Thank you so very much. I thank you for raising those points, because they are quite important ones to take away from this chapter, where the angel said to them, no, you have to face these two tests on your own. And let each of us be reminded of that, that at the end of it all, it will just be me confronted by the river of death, but in the assurance that the Lord will be waiting at the other side to welcome me. And for the judgment as well, it will just be me before the judgment throne of God. But again, comforted by the assurance that my Lord has promised to present me faultless before the throne of God. But I cannot hope to lean on hopeful or on faithful or anyone for that matter. Thank you very much for bringing that up. Any other takeaway point from this chapter, the pilgrims passing from life through death to the other side, and by the grace of God, next Saturday we see that other side and the arrival at that place. I mean, again, we cannot overemphasize the importance of Christian fellowship, right? Christian fellowship, because I imagine that Christian was all alone. And he did not have Brother Hopeful with him. You can imagine how even more terrified he must have been. I would not want to encourage him. Maybe at some point that scripture would have come back to him to encourage him, of course, but it would have been even more difficult than it was for him, right? I think we can all agree on that.
2: Mm-hmm. Very correct, sir.
1: Exactly. Thank you, sir.
2: Yeah, the value of companionship,
1: yes,
2: in such a critical moment,
1: yes,
2: about such a critical moment, yeah,
1: mm-hmm,
2: even
1: in the example you gave, sir, imagine that man did not have a shepherd, a pastor to minister to him, or no Christian brother, you know, to minister to him at that time. We just have been left alone with his own thoughts. And then at that point, from what you said, he was married to a woman who was not very helpful. You know, if a person like that was surrounded by unbelievers at that point, and I do pray that none of us will be surrounded by ungodly people, flippant people at such a very momentous time. You know, I mean, there is nothing greater than being surrounded by Christians at such a momentous time, either in the form of children or a spouse or a friend or Christian brothers, you know, people are going to hold your hand and say, look, take heart, brother, take heart, sister, Jesus Christ is making you whole. And I love how John Bunyan applied all these scriptures to this time of, they said, Hopeful said to him, take heart, my brother, Jesus Christ is making you whole. Amazing. Okay, any other takeaway from this study tonight? Okay, thank you also very much. I think it's been a very beautiful study, and the matters that John Boyan has written about, they are not matters that you are going to get anywhere easily. These are not things that many people speak about, but they are things that ought to be spoken about, things that we ought to study. And I pray that if you ever find yourself in a position to minister to somebody who is crossing the river, that the lessons from today will help you to properly minister to such a one. And at the time of God's own choosing, and I pray that the Lord will grant each of us long lives as he has purposed in his heart, and at the time of his own choosing, that each of us will remember all this and will be encouraged by him who has promised to be with us even when we are passing through the water. So let us make time out next week to complete the reading of this book. There is still one more twist at the end of this book, and I do not want any one of us to miss it. So I look forward to seeing you all by the grace of God. We want to continue to bear up our Father in God, Venerable Femi Olalekan James, who is ministering to us in our church. You know, Brashion, I was not in church today, but I quickly joined the 7 a.m. service, and I was shocked to find that our revival preacher is none other than the Venerable Olufemi Olalekan James. And I was pleasantly surprised. So, and you'll be with us throughout this week. So we are praying that the Lord himself will strengthen you, sir, in Jesus' name.
2: Amen.
1: Amen.
2: Thank you, sir.
3: Amen.
1: Amen.
3: Amen. Amen.

0: Amen indeed. The Lord give us grace to labor night and day as pilgrims. In Jesus' name, amen. Okay, venerable, please pray for us and commit our new week into God's hand.
1: Father, we thank you for this night.
0: Thank you, Lord.
1: And we thank you for the light. Thank you for the illumination. Yes, sir. Thank you for the fresh courage that you are giving to us. Thank you for the understanding. And Lord, we pray that you will bless this new week.
0: Amen.
1: You will prosper our undertakings, our businesses, our career, our academics, our family. You will prosper us.
0: Amen.
1: In the name of Jesus.
0: Amen.
1: Lord, this week will be accident free for us.
0: Amen.
1: In the name of Jesus, we will go out in safety.
0: Amen.
1: And we will return in joy.
0: Amen.
1: And you will teach our hands to profit this
0: Amen.
1: New week.
0: Amen.
1: And if there be any concern, any anxiety, any reason for anxiety, Lord, you will visit us.
0: Amen.
1: And you will put to flight the army of the enemy.
0: Amen.
1: You will give us victory.
0: Amen.
1: In the name of Jesus.
0: Amen.
1: Thank you, Father.
0: Thank you, Lord.
1: In Jesus' name we pray.
0: Amen. Amen. And the grace of our Lord and Savior Jesus Christ, the love of
2: love
0: God,
2: God,
0: and the fellowship of the Holy Spirit be with us now and forevermore. Amen.
3: Amen.
0: Amen. Thank you very much. And today, so thank you, Sister Shades. Thank you, Venerable. Thank you, Brother Mark. Thank you, Rashid.
1: And bro, for me, it was good seeing my mommies.
0: Okay.
1: Blood this morning.
0: Okay, you saw Dr. Adeshina and Mrs. Onodikwe, right?
1: Yes.
0: Beautiful.
4: I went to introduce myself.
0: Nice.
4: When I heard you preaching, I was like, I know this voice.
0: I guess as well.
4: So
1: it was really good. Thank you so much, man.
4: Yes.
3: I was practically in and out of church.
0: Okay.
1: Yeah.
0: Thank God.
3: I was in the clinic all through.
0: Oh, in the clinic.
1: Right.
0: Oh.
3: Yes.
0: Hope you are feeling much better.
3: Thank God. Yes.
1: It is well with you.
3: Amen.
1: Jesus.
3: Amen.
0: Amen.
3: Amen. Amen. All right.
0: Okay, happy night, rest, everyone. Thank you.
3: Bye. You too, sir. Night.
2: Good night.
0: Good night, Brother Mark. Enjoy your stay there.
2: Thank you so much.
0: Okay.

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Have faith. Have faith in God. Whatever you're waking up to this morning, whatever challenges are lined up for you this week, the ones you know, the ones you do not know of, oh, that you will have faith in God and you will say, this is the day that the Lord has made. That is, the Lord God Almighty is the one on the throne. The Lord God Almighty is the one reigning. He alone is the King. There is no one like him. And you say, I will enter his gate with thanksgiving. This is the day he has made, and I'll be glad, I'll rejoice and be glad in it. Why should a Christian rejoice and be glad in this new day? One, because the Lord God Almighty, he made this day, he made all things. Second, because the Lord Almighty, he has been on the throne, he is on the throne, he will always be on the throne. Third, because the Lord Almighty, he has solemnly promised, saying, I will never leave you, I will never forsake you. Fourth, because this Lord God Almighty, you know who he is? He's a good God, and his compassion is forever, and his truth abides to all generations. What is more, this wonderful God and Father is so great and pleasing in all his ways. This is not one who, when you ask him for a stone, he gives you. When you ask him for a bread, he gives you a stone. That's not who he is. It's not one who, when you ask him for meat, he gives you a serpent. He's a good God. He's a merciful God. He's the one who is on the throne. He's the one who has the whole world in his hands. The earth is the Lord's and all his fullness, the world and those who dwell in it. So if the Lord made this day, if the Lord is King, if the Lord has solemnly promised not to leave you nor forsake you, if the Lord is good, if his mercy is everlasting, if his truth endures to generations, if no jot of his word will fail, then why will you not rejoice and be glad in the day that he has made? Let's begin this morning by celebrating that indeed the Lord has made this day, and because he's God, because he's good, because he loves us, because he has solemnly promised not to leave us, we rejoice and be glad in it. Oh, dear brother, dear sister, cast away every garment of heaviness and look by faith on the Lord God Almighty through our Lord Jesus Christ. Say, this is the day that the Lord has made. I will rejoice and be glad. I'll be glad in it.

And oh yes, we rejoice for he has made me glad. And you should personalize that as well and say, I will rejoice for he has made you glad. How exactly has he made you glad? He made you. He's sustaining your life. He is on the throne. He has all authority and power. He has solemnly promised not to leave you. He's a good God. He's a compassionate God, and none of his word will ever fail. And that leads me to our theme verse for today, this edition of Motivated by Faith Monday, right from Romans 12:12. And you just need to hear it. I know you know it before. The injunction from the Holy Spirit through Paul to you, whatever you might be passing through today, whatever fears may be in your heart, whatever trouble may be along your path, whatever challenges may be ahead, hear the voice of the Holy Spirit saying to you, be joyful in hope, patient in affliction, faithful in prayer. And you're going to find in this Romans 12:12 the formula, the complete formula for living a victorious life and remaining joyful in the Lord. Be joyful in hope. Hope on the Lord who has all the powers in this world, who has promised not to leave you nor forsake you. Hope in the Lord who is acquainted with all your ways. You know what the psalmist wrote in Psalm 139? He's acquainted with all my ways. He's acquainted with all your ways. So much so that in Matthew 6, our Lord said, your heavenly Father knows that you need all these things. So all those troubles, all those things, your heavenly Father knows that you need them even before you ask. He's acquainted with all your ways. Therefore, be joyful in hope. In hope that this good God, who has promised not to leave you or forsake you, he will step in. He will not allow the righteous to be put to shame. Be joyful in hope and be patient. Be patient in affliction. Be faithful in prayer. And that being faithful in prayer leads me to this next song I want to play, which you know so well. What a friend we have in Jesus. You know that, right? What a friend we have in Jesus. I'm going to play it now. And after this, we are going to bring on the Kinoye Conditional for the same as ever segment. The same as ever segment today is titled, His Compassion is Same as Ever. His Compassion is Same as Ever. And you know what this next song I'm playing says? What a friend we have in Jesus. All our sins and griefs to bear. What a privilege to carry everything to God in prayer. And why is that a privilege? Because, well, you have access to the holiest, the one who is king over everything. Imagine you having access to the most powerful person in the world. Now you're talking about the most powerful in all the universe, the Lord God Almighty. What a privilege. And if you have that privilege and you not use it, then oh, what peace you forfeit. Oh, what needless pain you bear. All because you will not carry everything to God in prayer. In church yesterday, the preacher referenced this hymn, and this is a hymn that has always been so that has always resonated with me, and I'm looking forward to writing a series of meditations based on this hymn, What a Friend We Have in Jesus. All because we will not carry everything to God in prayer. Have we trials and temptations? Is there trouble anywhere? And probably you heard the voice of the Holy Spirit saying loud from on top of the highest mountain and saying, I mean, just imagine it, like the Holy Spirit standing on top of the highest mountain and calling out to all of his people, all of God's people, all of his sons, saying, is there trouble anywhere? Is there trouble anywhere? Is there no balm in Gilead that my people lie in affliction? Is there trouble anywhere? We should never be discouraged. Why? Because we have the privilege to take it to the Lord in prayer. Why would we bear this needless pain when we could just go on our knees and tell it to the Lord? Take it to the Lord in prayer. Because would you ever find a friend so faithful who will share your sorrows as our Lord will? Jesus knows our every weakness. He knows our every need. Take it to the Lord in prayer. Are we weak? Are we every burden? Are we combat with a load of care? The precious Savior is still our refuge. Oh, dear brother, oh, dear sister, take it to the Lord in prayer. Do your friends despise, forsake you? Take it to the Lord in prayer. You know what? In his arms, he will take and bear you. He will take and shield you. You will find a solace there. You will find a solace there. And I hope you remember that wonderful assurance from Deuteronomy 33,
27, the eternal God. This was Moses as part of his valedictory sermon, saying to the people of Israel, as the Holy Spirit says to you this morning, the eternal God is your refuge. The eternal God is your refuge. The eternal God is your refuge. The eternal God is your refuge. The eternal God is your refuge, the place of hiding. And underneath are the everlasting arms. It will drive out your enemies before you, saying, destroy them. It will give you the victory. It will give you the victory. Reminding me again of that wonderful assurance we have from Habakkuk. Habakkuk 3:19. The Lord God is your strength. It will make your feet like deer's feet. It will make you walk on your high heels. Like deer's feet, the feet of the deer is made by the God Almighty to walk comfortably through difficult terrains. The Lord will give you strength. It will make your feet strong, so much so that as your days, so shall your strength. You will walk on your high places. And whatever comes your way, the Lord God Almighty will bear you up. That's our next song. And after that, we're going to bring on the Kingdom of Come additional for the same as ever segment. What a friend we have in Jesus. And I do pray that this hymn ministers to you this morning. I hope to pray it reminds you to just take it to the Lord in prayer. Take it to the Lord in prayer. Take it to Him who has the whole world in His hands.

Are we trials and temptations, and is there trouble anywhere? We should never be discouraged. God's people should never be discouraged. It's never lost. It's never over for God's people. Never. They can always take it. Whatever that it is, they can always take it to the Lord in prayer. Can we find a friend so faithful? Lord, we worship you. We thank you. We adore you. What a faithful God, what a powerful God, what a gracious God, what a good God. We all are sorrows. Jesus knows, he knows, and he cares, and he has the power to do something about your circumstance. So take it to the Lord in prayer. Are we weak? Are you weak? Are you heavy laden? Are you cumbered with a lot of care? Ooh, how many things are your

0: It is hands he will take and shield you. Imagine the Lord God of the universe drawing you so close and shielding you in his hands and granting you. May the Lord grant you solace from everything that is troubling you. May the Lord deliver you. May his strong and mighty right hand pull you out of the horrible pit, out of the miry clay. Set your feet upon a rock, establish your steps, and put songs of praise in your mouth. In Jesus' name, amen, amen, and amen.
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0: And I know he watches over me.
2: And I know he watches me.
0: Amen. So thank you for staying with us. Welcome with me, our dearest brother, the Kinoyeko Additional. Good morning, sir.
3: Good morning, my brother.
0: Good morning. Nice to have you.
3: How was your night?
0: Thank God. Thank God. Went very well. How was your night, too?
3: We thank God. We thank God.
0: Glory to God. Glory to God. Okay, over to you now. Same as ever. What is the Holy Spirit sending to you? What is the Holy Spirit sending to us through you this morning?
3: Thank you very much once again. We give glory to God for another wonderful opportunity.
0: Thank God.
3: To discuss His word together. And I want to say big more happy good morning to all our listeners.
0: Good morning to you too.
3: Before we talked about today, let's quickly do a recap of what we talked about last week.
0: Okay.
3: Last week we reminded ourselves that our Lord Jesus Christ is able to meet beyond our expectation, to do far more than we can think or imagine.
0: Yes.
3: In the book of Matthew chapter 9, we saw that paralytic man, the man that was paralyzed.
0: Mm-hmm.
3: What they were expecting was Jesus to heal him of his paralysis. But far beyond that, Jesus Christ did more than that. But Bible told us that Jesus forgave him his sins.
0: Mm.
3: So beyond the physical healing, Jesus Christ met a very important need, that spiritual need in his life. Mm. And we concluded that Jesus Christ is able to do, even today, far more than that physical need.
0: Mm.
3: That thing you think you are expecting, that's your thing. He can do more than that.
0: Hallelujah.
3: And he asked the Pharisees, he said, that you may know that the Son of Man has authority over sin. And we said, Jesus Christ still today has authority over everything, has power over everything.
0: Mm.
3: Whatever you may be going through, no matter how difficult, no matter how hard it may be, Jesus Christ has authority. His authority is built today over whatever situation we are going through.
0: Hallelujah.
3: This morning we are reading from the book of Mark, Mark chapter 8.
0: Mark 8.
3: Mark 8 from verse 1 to verse 6. During those days, another large crowd gathered. Since they had nothing to eat, Jesus called his disciples to him and said, I have compassion for these people.
0: Mm-hmm.
3: They have already been with me 3 days and have nothing to eat. If I send them home hungry, they will collapse on the way because some of them have come a long distance.
0: Yes.
3: His disciples answered, but where in this remote place can anyone get enough bread to feed them? How many loaves do you have? Jesus asked. 7, they replied. He told the crowd to sit down on the ground. When he had taken the 7 loaves and given thanks, he broke them and gave them to the disciples to set them before the people. And they did so. And they had a few small fish as well. And he gave thanks. And they also disciples to distribute them. We saw Jesus Christ turning around the situation in this particular passage. Now, the first thing we want to mention here is in that verse 3. He said, Jesus, in verse 2, Jesus Christ said, I have compassion for these people.
0: Hallelujah.
3: I have compassion for these people.
0: Mm.
3: Our Lord Jesus Christ is still so compassionate till today.
0: Hallelujah.
3: He's so compassionate about whatever we are going through.
0: Mm-hmm.
3: He's not leaving us to bear it alone. He's not neglecting us. Oh, you have been with Jesus for so many years. said, they have been with him for 3 days. Mm. Oh, you've been with Jesus for so many years. It's like time is running out. It was almost evening. The disciples said, let us send these people away. Because there is nothing here. Oh, time is like running out for you. Oh, and you think, oh, you've been with Jesus and it's like Jesus is not doing anything. Let me remind you this morning that our Lord is so compassionate. He's so compassionate about your situation.
0: Yes.
3: He's so compassionate. He cares. He still cares. And he's going to turn around that situation. Our Lord Jesus Christ today still cares. The Bible says we do not have an high priest.
0: Exactly.
3: Who is unable to sympathize with our weakness. Yes. That is in the book of Hebrews chapter 5 verse 15. We do not have an high priest. Who is unable to sympathize. He's an high priest that sympathizes with us.
0: Yes.
3: He's an high priest that cares about whatever we are going through. And is ready to attend to that situation.
0: Amen.
3: So don't think time is running out. Oh, physically time may be running out. Oh, it may be as if I've been with Jesus all this while and he's doing nothing. Please be reminded today that he's so compassionate. He cares. He cares about our situation. Until today, he cares. His compassion is forever and is ready to meet that need.
0: Amen.
3: Another thing is that Jesus Christ is not just just compassionate about what we are going through now. He's not just concerned about what we are going through now. He's also concerned about what happens to us after now.
0: Absolutely.
3: In verse 3, he told them in verse 3, that if I send them home hungry, they will collapse on the way. He's not just concerned about our now. Jesus Christ is not just concerned about what we are going through now.
0: Mm-hmm.
3: He's concerned also about our after now. Mm-hmm. He's concerned about your future. Hey, I'm about rounding off my NYSC. Hey, where will I get a job?
0: Mm-hmm.
3: Hey, what will the tomorrow of Nigeria look like?
0: Mm-hmm.
3: Jesus Christ is not just concerned about our now. He's concerned about our future. And is ready to attend to our future. He's so compassionate about our present situation and he's going to turn it around. He's so compassionate about our future. Hey, that thing you are looking at, hey, how will I do it? He already knows about it.
0: Amen.
3: He said, our Heavenly Father knows we need all these things. He do not be worried. He knows you need all these things.
0: Mm-hmm.
3: He knows about our present and he knows about our future.
0: Hallelujah.
3: And he's still doing that today. So let us trust in him. Let us have faith in him. That present situation that is looking as if time is running out. That present situation, oh, I've been with Jesus, is not meeting this need.
0: Mm.
3: Say they were hungry. They have been with him for 3 days. Yet there is still a need in their life. And Jesus Christ attended to that need. He's so compassionate. He's so mindful of what we are going through and is ready to meet it. Not just what we are going through now, even what we are going to go through, even our future is so concerned about it and is ready to meet that need. And in verse 6, he told them, he said, let them sit down. And that is what Jesus is trying to tell us today. Sit down. Relax. Have faith in me. Trust in my word. Trust in my word. Trust in my promises. Although there are needs, I'm so compassionate about that need. Said, let them sit down. Let them relax. Sit down. Trust in me. And the people sat down. Despite the fact that they couldn't see the food. Physically, they couldn't see the food yet. The miracle has not happened. But they trusted in his word. Time was running out. We have been here 3 days, no food. He said, sit down. The people sat down. And they saw the glory of God.
0: Yes.
3: We are going to see the glory of God.
0: Amen.
3: Let us sit down. Let us put our trust in him. His words are powerful. His words are still active.
0: Yes.
3: His words are still powerful. Till today, the word of our Lord that Jesus Christ, those promises, are still very, very active.
0: Oh, yes.
3: Relax. Sit down. Rest your mind on Him. Have faith in Him. And He's going to turn around that situation. Let us relax. Let us sit down. And He's going to turn around everything. He said, don't be anxious.
0: Don't be anxious.
3: Do not worry. Your Father knows that you need all these things.
0: He knows.
3: Oh, we have been calling, we have been praying in Nigeria. It's like, hey, nothing is happening. Let us sit down. Let us trust in His word. Till today, His words are still powerful.
0: Amen.
3: He said, none of my words will come to me void.
0: Hallelujah.
3: He said, none of my words will come back to me without fulfilling its purpose.
0: Mm.
3: He said unto His people, He said, let the people sit down.
0: Mm.
3: He said, sit down, relax, put your trust in me, have faith in me, and I'm going to turn around your situation. What is that situation? What is that situation that is as if, hey, time is running out. It's almost evening.
0: Mm.
3: Hey, age is not on my side. Hey, this is not on my side. Jesus Christ is so concerned about it. And He can turn it around. All you need is to sit down. All you need is to put your trust in His word. All you need is to obey His word. Trust in His word. Hold on to His word. And He's going to turn that situation around.
0: Amen.
3: Oh, I've been with Jesus these years. Hey, I've been a Christian these years. And there is still this need. For 3 days, they were there. Nothing was happening. Their physical need was not met. Jesus Christ said, sit down. I'm so compassionate about this need, and I'm going to turn it around. He's also concerned about what happens after them. Said, oh, these people, if they leave, hey, some of them may collapse on the way.
0: Hmm.
3: He's so concerned about our future too.
0: Yeah.
3: Because He leaves, we can face tomorrow.
0: Hallelujah.
3: His eye is on the sparrow. He's watching over us. He's watching over us. He has not neglected us. He's so compassionate about what we are going through. He's so compassionate about what we are going through in Nigeria. All we need is to put our trust in Him.
0: Mm.
3: All we need is to sit down, relax your mind, put your trust in Him, and He's going to turn that situation around.
0: Amen.
3: I say, as we go this week, the eyes of the Lord will be upon us.
0: Amen.
3: And we transform our situation.
0: Amen.
3: Whatever need we have brought into this week, the Lord in His mercy, we attend to that need.
0: Amen.
3: And our life will be filled with testimony.
0: Amen.
3: In the mighty name of Jesus.
0: Amen.
3: Thank you for listening. God bless you.
0: Amen. Amen. Thank you so very much, sir. Thank you so very much. God bless you, really good. He has compassion for the people, and He has compassion for us. Amazing. Amazing. Thank God for that divine exposition. Please say a word of prayer, sir, as we bring it to close.
3: Our Father and our God, we are grateful unto you because you are a loving God.
0: Yes, Lord.
3: You are a caring God. You are the Lord who loves us so much. Even the Bible says, while you were yet sinners, Christ died for us.
0: Oh, yes.
3: When you were not supposed to have compassion on us, Christ died for us.
0: Mm-hmm.
3: And we know your compassion is forever.
0: Yes.
3: Even till today, you still love us.
0: Oh, yes.
3: And you still show compassion unto us.
0: Oh, yes.
3: And so, God, we ask this morning, whatever the need may be, that we are going through, all those things we are expecting from you, and it's like time is running out.
0: Mm.
3: Those things we are expecting from you, it's been taking long. We've been there with you. We've been asking, but it's like nothing is happening.
0: Mm.
3: God, we pray, look upon us with compassion this
0: Amen.
3: Morning
0: Amen.
3: And attend to our needs.
0: Amen.
3: In the mighty name of Jesus.
0: Amen.
3: As many people listening to this program that are going through one particular pain or the other, they are trusting you for a particular thing in their life. God, we pray that you remember this word
0: Amen.
3: Of yours,
0: Amen.
3: Oh God, and attend to our needs.
0: Amen.
3: Turn around the situation. And let our hearts be filled with joy.
0: Amen.
3: Fill our mouth with testimony.
0: Amen.
3: And let your name be glorified.
0: Amen.
3: In Jesus' mighty name we pray.
0: Amen.
3: Amen.
0: Amen. Amen. Thank you so very much. God bless you, Ray God.
3: Thank God. God bless you too.
0: Yes, you've been listening to the voice of the Kino Ikon Additional, who anchors the Same As Ever segment on Motivated By Faith Monday. Don't go away. Do stay with us. We are going next to Faith List, our Faith List.
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0: Therefore, I say to you, do not worry about your life, what you will eat or what you will drink, nor about your body, what you will put on. Is not life more than food, and the body more than clothing? Look at the birds of the air, for they neither sow nor reap, nor gather into barns. Yet your heavenly Father feeds them. Are you not of more value than they? Which of you, by worrying, can add one cubit to his stature? So why do you worry about clothing? Consider the lilies of the field, how they grow. They neither toil nor spin. And yet I say to you that even Solomon in all his glory was not arrayed like one of these. Now, if God so clothes the grass of the field, which today is and tomorrow is thrown into the oven, will he not much more clothe you, O you of little faith? Therefore do not worry, saying, what shall we eat? Or what shall we drink? Or what shall we wear? For after all these things the Gentiles seek. For your heavenly Father knows that you need all these things. But seek first the kingdom of God and his righteousness, and all these things shall be added to you. Therefore, do not worry about tomorrow, for tomorrow will worry about its own things. Sufficient for the day is its own trouble.

God is our refuge and strength, a very present help in trouble. Therefore, we will not fear, even though the earth be removed, and though the mountains be carried into the midst of the sea. Though its waters roar and be troubled, though the mountains shake with its swelling. There is a river whose stream shall make glad the city of God, the holy place of the tabernacle of the Most High. God is in the midst of her. She shall not be moved. God shall help her just at the break of dawn. The nations raged, the kingdoms were moved. He uttered his voice, the earth melted. The Lord of hosts is with us. The God of Jacob is our refuge. Come, behold the works of the Lord, who has made desolations in the earth. He makes wars to cease to the end of the earth. He breaks the bow and cuts the spear in two. He burns the chariot in the fire. Be still and know that I am God. I will be exalted among the nations. I will be exalted in the earth. The Lord of hosts is with us. The God of Jacob is our refuge. And glory to the Father, and to the Son, and to the Holy Spirit, as it was in the beginning, it is now, and ever shall be, world without end. Amen.

I know, yes, you're still here on gospelbursary.com for Motivated by Faith Monday. This is the program where every Monday morning, the Holy Spirit says to you, says to me, what Jesus said to his disciples, have faith in God. When the disciples and the Lord happened on that tree that the Lord had cursed earlier in the day, the disciples were surprised. You know, the same way they were surprised when the Lord calmed the storm, when they were on the river, on the sea, and the storm broke out and the Lord calmed the storm. That same way they were gobsmacked. They were surprised when, after our Lord cursed the tree, they happened to see that tree again, to pass by that tree again. And they discovered that the tree had withered, and they wondered, Master, this is not the tree you cursed in the morning. He said, look at you, have faith in God. Have faith in God. For if you have faith in God, even faith as little as the seed of mustard, you will say to this mountain, depart from hence. And I do pray that you will hear the voice of the Holy Spirit saying to you today what he has been saying to all the saints who have gone before us. Have faith in God. Do you not know the God with whom Christ has brought you into fellowship? Do you not know his power? The one with whom Christ has brought you into fellowship. And remember, our theme for today is from Romans 12:12. Be joyful in hope. While hoping, while waiting on his deliverance, be joyful. Be joyful. Be patient in affliction and be faithful. Be faithful in prayer. And for the faithless segment today, I want to play three songs. The first one, we played it just before the Same As Ever segment. We're going to play another version of it because there is something there that the Holy Spirit wants somebody to listen to, wants somebody to learn. And we are underlining that third injunction in Romans 12:12. Be faithful in prayer. Take it to the Lord in prayer. I'm going to play again What a Friend We Have in Jesus, but this time the arrangement by Mahalia Jackson. Every time the second stanza of this song is sung, I say to myself, oh what message. It says, have we trials and temptations? Is there trouble anywhere? Is there trouble anywhere? Is there trouble anywhere? Is there trouble anywhere? Should never be discouraged. We can take it to the Lord in prayer. Jesus has brought us into fellowship with him who has power over all things. He has brought us into fellowship with him who has promised not to leave us or forsake us. He has brought us into fellowship with the Lord God Almighty. What a friend we have in Jesus. Listen to it again and please let it move you to go to God in prayer by faith.

Have We Tried Some Temptations. And I hope you hear the voice of the Lord saying to you, calling out, is there trouble anywhere?

And yes, overjoy to know that Jesus knows. Overjoy to know that Jesus cares. Overjoy to know that Jesus knows. Overjoy to know that He cares. Hallelujah. Hallelujah. In the highest heaven. This is the next thing the Holy Spirit wants you to be reminded of. That with Him, with you, He who promised not to leave you, nor forsake you, with Him by your side, you will walk and you will not. You will not grow weary. You walk and you will not grow weary. Remember what the prophet said to the people of God in Psalm 40. He said, "Have you not known? Have you not heard?" He said, "Have you not known? Have you not heard? The everlasting

0: But I assure you on the strength of the authority of the scriptures and in the power of the Holy Spirit, that if you will put your hand in His this morning, this day, this week, it will strengthen you. You will not grow, you will not faint, you will not grow weary. It will give power to you. It will increase your strength. And you will mount up with wings like eagles. You will run, you will not be weary. You will walk, you will not faint. It will make you feel like the death, and you will walk upon your high places. And this leads me to Ren Kinoli's song, "We Will Wait Upon the Lord." It says, "We will run and not grow weary. We will walk and we will not faint. For the Lord will go before us, and His joy will be our strength. Mounting up with wings like eagles, as our spirit starts to soar, when we come into His presence and wait upon the Lord." This one from Ron Kinoli, "We Will Wait Upon the Lord." And I do hope that that's your resolve this morning as well.
1: They will run, oh yes, not grow weary.
0: Amen. Those who wait on Him,
1: they will walk
0: and will not faint.
1: Amen. For the Lord will go before us.

0: as he goes,
1: as our spirit starts,
0: as our spirit starts to soar.
1: When we come into his presence,
0: when we come into his presence,
1: and we wait upon the Lord,
0: and we wait.

Oh yes, we will walk. We will run and not grow weary. We will walk and we will not faint. Lord, we go before.

It renews their strength. They mount up with wings like eagles. They run, they are never weary. They walk, they do not faint. They find themselves equipped, divinely equipped to face all challenges. And you see, another portion that comes to mind as we reflect on our grand theme today from Romans 12:12. The exhortation to be joyful in hope, to be patient in affliction, and to be faithful in prayer. The point that comes to mind next is from Psalm 139. And I mentioned this at the beginning of today's edition of Motivated by Faith Monday. That declaration by the psalmist in Psalm 139, verse 3. You comprehend my path and my lying down. You comprehend my path and my lying down. You comprehend me. You understand. You know, it's one thing to know. It is another thing to comprehend. I think the psalmist was just searching for just the right word. And to use comprehend here is everything. You comprehend my path and my lying down. Meaning that you know, not only know that I'm lying down or the road on which I'm walking, you understand. You fully comprehend. You know what brought me here. You know why I'm walking on this road. You know where the road leads. You know the challenges I'm facing on that road. You comprehend my path and my lying down and are acquainted with all my ways. So this songwriter wrote this song. His eye is on the sparrow, and I know he watches over me. If the Lord comprehends all your path, if you truly believe that he understands, he comprehends. If you truly believe that he comprehends your path and your line, that he's acquainted with all your ways, then it means that his eye is on you. So why should you feel discouraged? Why should the shadows come? Why should you allow the shadows to come? Why should your heart feel lonely and look for heaven and home when Jesus is your portion? A constant friend is he. His eye is on the sparrow and he watches over you. And those similar questions the psalmist posed when he wrote Psalm 42. As the deer pants for the water brooks, so pants my soul for you, O God. My soul thirsts for God, for the living God. When shall I come and appear before you? My tears have been my food day and night, while they continually say to me, where is your God? When I remember these things, I pour out my soul within me. For I used to go with the multitude. I went with them to the house of God, with the voice of joy and praise, with a multitude that kept a pilgrim feast. Why are you cast down, O my soul? And why are you disquieted within me? Hope in God, for I shall yet praise him for the help of his countenance. O my God, my soul is cast down within me. Therefore, I will remember you from the land of Jordan and from the heights of Hermon, from the hill Mizar. Deep calls unto deep are the noise of your waterfalls. All your waves and billows have gone over me. The Lord will command his loving kindness in the daytime, and in the night his song shall be with me, a prayer to the God of my life. I will say to God, my rock, why have you forgotten me? Why do I go mourning because of the oppression of the enemy? As with the breaking of my bones, my enemies reproach me, why they say to me all day long, where is your God? Why are you cast down, O my soul? And why are you disquieted within me? Hope in God, for I shall yet praise him, the help of my countenance and my God.

Father, to the Son, and to the Holy Spirit, as it was in the beginning, it is now, and ever shall be, world without end.

0: feel lonely.
1: Why should my heart feel lonely?
0: And long for heaven at home.
1: And long for heaven at home.
0: When Jesus is my portion.
1: When Jesus is my portion.
0: A constant friend is he. His eye is on the sparrow.
1: His eye is on the sparrow.
0: And I know he watches me.

is acquainted with all your ways. He watches you. He knows, he cares, and is powerful to do something about the situation.

0: why should I feel discouraged? And why should the shadows come? Don't allow it to dwell on you, to follow you. Why should my heart feel so lonely?
1: Why should

And I said before, I said again, overjoy to know that he knows, that he cares, that he watches, that he's acquainted with all your ways. He's acquainted. He comprehends your path and you're lying down. He comprehends, he understands, he knows why you are where you are. He knows what you are feeling while being where you are. He knows what lies ahead. He knows what you have passed through. He knows what is going on in your heart. And he cares. Cast all your bodies upon him, for he cares. He cares for you. Thank you very much for being with us this morning on gospelbestradio.com for Motivated by Faith Monday. I do hope this has been a blessing. Yes, I know it has been a blessing. The Holy Spirit testifies that it has been a blessing. Thanks once again to our dear brother, the Kino Eko Adesina, who anchored the same as ever segment. And today I want to leave you with this song, It Will Do It Again, one of my most beloved pieces. It Will Do It Again, this rendition by, yes, the one by Church. It will do it again. And as we close with this, remember the admonition that is our theme today from Romans 12:12. That admonition from Romans 12:12, saying to you and to me, be joyful in hope, be patient in affliction, be faithful in prayer. And remember that song we played twice this morning. Oh, what privilege we have to carry everything to him in prayer. Oh, what needless pain we bear because we do not carry everything to him in prayer. You are going to have a testimony this week. I do pray that it will please the Lord today and this week with his mighty right hand to draw you, to pull you out of the horrible pit, to draw you out of the miry clay, to set your feet upon a rock, to establish your steps, to put songs of praise in your mouth. In the name of Jesus, whatever it is for you this morning, I know the Holy Spirit testifies. All of the scriptures testify. The saints who have gone before, they testify. All the patriarchs of old and the prophets and we ourselves who have seen his goodness, we testify that he is able to do it again. I'm the Lord, the God of all flesh. Is there anything too difficult for me? Coming up next, newspaper headlines, and after that on the Lord's side.

0: 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Keep listening and invite others, too. God bless you.
1: Engaging the culture with the mind of Christ.
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2: Engaging the culture with the mind of Christ.
0: Engaging the culture with the mind of Christ.

0: Yes, indeed, we are marching upward, upward to Zion, the beautiful city of God. Okay, Sister Mary, please say the opening prayer. Thank you.
1: Heavenly Father, Lord God,
0: thank
1: you for today.
0: Thank you, Lord.
1: We thank you for our gathering yet today.
0: Thank you, Lord.
1: We thank you for another beautiful day. We pray your thank our thanks and praise this Lord in Jesus' name.
0: Amen.
1: We commit our reading today into the mighty hands of prayer. In our reading, in our discussion, we'll get to know more of you, Lord, in Jesus' name.
0: Amen.
1: Thank you for answering our prayers.
0: Thank you, Lord.
1: In Christ's name I pray. Amen.
0: Amen. Amen. Thank you also very much for joining us again. Let's go immediately to our cornerstone Bible verses. If you can unmute where you are, please unmute your microphone and let us read together our cornerstone Bible verses for this study, which we will always read at every of our meetings. Thank you. Are we ready? Matthew 7, 13 to 14. Enter by the narrow gate, for wide is the gate, and broad is the way that leads to destruction, and there are many who go in by it. Because narrow is the gate, and difficult is the way which leads to life, and there are few who find it. 1 Peter 2:11. Dearly beloved, I beseech you as strangers and pilgrims, abstain from fleshly lusts which war against the soul. Hebrews 11:13. These all died in faith, not having received the promises, but having seen them afar off, we are assured of them, embraced them, and confessed that they were strangers and pilgrims on the earth.
1: Yes.
0: Thank you very much for reading those cornerstone Bible verses. I pray that God will give us the grace to be true pilgrims. In Jesus' name, amen. Okay, we remember that last Sunday when we last met, we visited with Christian the house of the interpreter. And we understood that the interpreter symbolizes the Holy Spirit. After Christian was pulled in through the narrow gate being Jesus Christ himself, after Christian was pulled in by goodwill, God's servant, through the narrow gate, goodwill, the pastor who pulled him in, who brought him to Christ, told him that he would have to learn, some things before moving forward. So he sent him to the house of the interpreter. And that's of the interpreter, many rooms, about seven rooms, but we visited four of them last week. In the first room, we saw the picture of a godly pastor, and we learned how we can identify who a godly pastor is and who we ourselves are called to be. We also saw in the second room the sweeping of the dust, how the gospel makes it easy for sin to be swept away, sin to be conquered, sin to be subdued. Without the gospel, sweeping away sin will be like sweeping a dusty room that will choke. It will choke the person trying to sweep it. And in the third room, we saw the two boys' passion and patience. And interpreter exhorted Christian, as he exhorts us as well, to be like patience, to wait for the things to come. The things to come are everlasting, and they are sure to come. We have to trust the promise that the promised things will come, and when they come, that they will be everlasting in nature. They are eternal in nature. We are not to be like passion, who wants everything here and now. And then, in the fourth room, we saw the picture of fire, water, and oil. Remember that Christian saw in that room a fire burning, one man pouring water on the fire, trying to put out the fire. And then behind the wall, I mean, Christian first was wondering why the fire would not go out, notwithstanding that the man was pouring water on it, until he discovered that behind the wall there was another man pouring oil on the water. And that was to encourage Christian that no matter what the devil throws at the Christian can rest assured that there is an invisible hand pouring oil into the fire. And if we trust that invisible hand, it will stand us in good stead. One of the lessons from that room is that because that hand is invincible, sometimes we tend to lose heart. We tend to lose heart thinking that we are all alone at the mercy of Satan trying to pour water on our zeal. But we must never forget that the invisible hand is there and will always be there for us. Okay, now we go to the fifth room. It's called an impressive palace. That's the fifth room, an impressive palace. And I'm going to ask, okay, who is available to read for us the fifth room, to read this account of the fifth room, and then we consider the discussion questions together. Any volunteer to read the fifth room, an impressive palace?
2: Okay,
0: thank you very much, Auntie. Thank you.
2: The fifth room, yes. An impressive palace. The interpreter then led Christian by hand again, this time to a beautiful and impressive palace. Christian was filled with joy at the sight of it. He saw figures dressed entirely in gold walking on top of it. "Can we go in there?" Christian asked eagerly. The interpreter led him towards the palace door. There, Christian saw a large crowd of people hesitant to enter. A man sat at a table near the door with a book and inkware, recording the names of those who were allowed to enter. Christian also noticed armed guards standing at the doorway, determined to harm anyone who tried to get in. This confused Christian a bit. Finally, when everyone else backed away out of fear, Christian saw a very determined man approach the one recording names. "Write down my name, sir," he demanded. After the man complied, the determined man drew his sword, put on a helmet, and charged at the door and the armed guards. They attacked him fiercely, but he fought back bravely, both receiving and inflicting many wounds. Matthew 11:12, Acts 14:22. He cut his way through them all, and forced his way into the palace. At that moment, a pleasant voice came from within, from those walking on top of the palace. "Come in, come in. Eternal glory you shall win." The determined man entered and was clothed in garments like those they wore. Christian smiled and said, "I think I understand what this means. Now I'm ready to move on." Interpreter: "Hold on, Christian. There's a little more you should see before you go."
0: Thank you very much, Ma. Thank you so much for reading beautifully. And that's the fifth room, titled An Impressive Palace. Some have said that another name for this fifth room could be the determined man. And what have we seen here? Christian was shown an impressive palace that was an immediate, at the first sight, Christian was filled with joy when he saw that palace. I mean, who would not be glad at the sight of an impressive palace after seeing many depressing visions? And that's what the interpreter, he saw an impressive palace and he saw figures dressed in gold walking on top of it. Naturally, Christian would say, "Wow, this is the kind of place I want to be. Can we go in there?" Christian asked. And who would not ask a question like that once you have seen an impressive palace? But when he moved towards the palace door, he saw a large crowd of people who were hesitant to enter. And you see, that's almost counterintuitive. Why would people be hesitant to enter an impressive palace? There was a man who sat at the table. The man would say, "Well, if you want to enter, you have to come in and put down your name." Why were people hesitant to enter? Because, well, there were guards standing at the doorway, determined to hurt anyone who tried to get in. So people were hesitant to go into the... It was an impressive palace, a beautiful place, but people were hesitant to go in there because there were armed guards standing at the doorway. But a very determined man said to the man who was at the door, "Write down my name." He wrote down his name. The man drew his sword, put on his helmet, and then he went at the door. He went at the armed guards. They attacked him fiercely. He fought back bravely. Interesting. They attacked him fiercely. He fought back bravely, both receiving and inflicting many wounds. Meaning that he, the determined man, suffered many wounds, and as well as the armed guards as well. But then he cut his way through. And then when he cut his way through, he heard the voice saying, "Come in, come in, eternal glory, you shall win." And then they clothed him in garments, a garment of gold like the rest. And Christian said, "I think I understand what this means." And so our question today is, Christian claimed to understand the lesson of the vision in the fifth room. This is not the sixth, in the fifth room. Do you understand the lesson? Outline at least five reminders about the Christian life from this vision. We have to look very closely at this vision and ask ourselves, do we understand this vision? Christian claimed that he understood it. He wanted to leave. Said, "I'm ready to move on. I understand what it means." Well, do you think he understood it? And well, if he did, do you understand it? Do we understand it? Do you understand what this vision is saying? Anyone who wants to have a go at it? This impressive fellow. What is the lesson that the interpreter was trying to teach Christian? What is the lesson that the Holy Spirit is teaching us about these impressive palace? What are the reminders from this impressive palace, from this fifth room, the vision in this fifth room? What's the first thing? What comes to add? Okay, anyway, let me see. Okay, just unmute your microphone. I'm going to call if you want to make any contribution. You remember that Christian was not a participant here. He was just looking at what was happening. An impressive palace, a beautiful place. People are wearing garments of gold. But then those outside were reluctant to go in. Why would people be reluctant to go in? Tutu, thank you very much for joining us tonight. Go ahead.
3: Yeah, good evening, everyone.
0: Good evening.
3: What readily comes to my mind about this picture that has been painted is the fact that two things, actually.
0: Okay.
3: One reminds me of the Bible passage that says that the kingdom of God take suffering violence,
0: and the violence take it by force.
3: And the other scripture it reminds me of is the one that says that the weapons of our warfare
0: are not carnal.
3: But mighty
0: through God,
3: the pulling down of strongholds.
0: Yeah.
3: So it just in summary, what it just says to me is that it's not an easy road. One of our songs now that says it's not an easy road. We are traveling to heaven.
0: Mm-hmm.
3: So many are the battles that we will have to engage with to make it, you know. Mm-hmm. Into paradise. It's not bread and butter.
0: Yeah.
3: It's not all rosy. But if we remain valiant and strong, then we shall be able to, you know, be able to receive that crown of glory at the end of the day. If we do not despair, if we are not faint-hearted,
0: exactly,
3: and if we keep fighting the battle of faith.
0: Mm. Thank you just for putting it so beautifully, because I think you actually hit the nail on the head right there, especially with those two Bible verses that you quoted. First, that the kingdom of God suffers violence, the violent take it by force, meaning that it's not saying that we have to be violent or physically violent, but saying that it calls for resolve. It calls for resolve. It calls for determination, just like that man in that vision, the determined man. Number one, we are reminded that those who are going to gain life eternal must face many fierce and strong enemies along the way. And isn't that the reason why many people don't even want to, you know, venture into the Christian faith? Because why must it be a life of struggle? Why must it be a life of contention? From time to time, we are contending with forces. If it's not sin, it is the forces of evil. If it's not the forces of evil, it is the world and all its temptations. If it's not the world, it is, well, friends and acquaintances who are not on the Lord's side that, you know, you have to learn to live with. And so many things we have to fight. Even discouragement, even long seasons of unanswered prayers. You keep praying, you are praying, and you have not received. And then the Lord is telling you to to keep praying. That's a spiritual battle as well. And sometimes we also suffer the natural things that every fallen human being suffer. And we cannot do what the world will do. So many dangers and temptations on the way. If we all stay together and we read Pilgrim's Progress Part 2, there's a chapter in Part 2 of this book where Valiant Heart was listed all the things that a Christian would face on the way. And you're going to find a long list of those things. So you're absolutely right. The first lesson here is that we are reminded that where those who are going to gain life will have to contend with many fierce and strong enemies along the way. And as you said, it calls for courage and faith, and never to give up. You also mentioned the importance of the weapon, that they are not carnal. And we have to pay attention to what we read there. It says, after the man complied, meaning when the man said that his name should be written down, he said, after the man, then the determined man drew his sword, put on a helmet, and charged at the door and the armed guard. Of course, by talking about the sword and the helmet, you notice that we have echoes of Ephesians 3 here about the armor of faith. And these are the reminders here. And the weapons are not carnal. So when the man, Ephesians 6 rather, when the man drew his sword and the helmet, we're talking about the full armor of God. Those were the weapons with which he fought. So I like that. Thank you for saying, number one, a reminder that we must face many fierce and strong enemies along the way. Number two, we must have courage and faith and never give up. Number three, the importance of the sword and the helmet in winning the battle. Okay, what other things can we learn from this? We have identified three. There are many fierce and strong enemies along the way. We need to have courage and faith and never give up. The importance of the sword and the helmet. What else can we see here in this vision? If you look at him, when he got there, number one, before he got there, he saw some people. When he got there too, he joined some people. You know, I mean, I suppose that it reminds us that we are not alone, really, in the fight, does it not? And that's an encouragement, because we read here that before he even signed up for the fight, he said he saw figures dressed entirely in gold walking on top of it. I mean, that's a reminder that some people have won the victory, right? He saw figures dressed entirely in gold walking on top. Some people have won the victory already. Again, when he himself eventually fought his way into the impressive palace, what did he see there? He was clothed in garments like those who were already there. And so we can find in this vision also a reminder that we are never alone. We're never alone in the fight. It is always when we think that we are the only ones facing the troubles of this life. That's when we become even more depressed than we should be. But to remember that we are not alone, I believe it's always comforting. In a manner of sorts, it comforts to know that we are not alone and that there are other people who are facing the same temptations and the same trials that we face. Again, that there are many people who have gone before us and who have won. You know, if you are fighting a battle, and it's a fierce battle, and you have no assurance that anybody has ever won before, you may become diffident, because you may be saying to yourself, maybe this is not even a winnable battle. But to know and to see that people have already won, and this is an echo of Hebrews 12, seeing that we are surrounded by so great a cloud of witnesses, those who have gone before us. Okay, what's the fifth one that we can identify here? We have number one, there are fierce and strong enemies along the way. There is need for courage. You know, this determined man, the fact that he even stepped forward and said, write down my name, that's courage. That's courage, write down my name. And at some point, we also must stand up to be counted and say, look, I'm going to face down all the powers of the enemy. And of course, we know also from someone, and I say, it is he who will tread down our enemies. It's the Lord who will tread down our enemies, not us. So in his name, and by faith in him, we should sign up for the battle. Number three, we have to fight not with our own weapons, but with the sword of faith and the helmet of salvation. Number three, we must remember that we are not alone. And number five, this vision tells us that the battle is worth fighting for, right? It's worth fighting for. Those who were outside, those who were hesitant to sign up for the fight, those who were hesitant to join the fight, well, They may be afraid, they may be cowardly, they have been cowardly, but the result is that they will never win. They never win the prize. We see in this vision that the determined man signed up for the fight. He contended with fierce and strong enemies. He did not give up. He fought with the sword and the helmet, but eventually he joined the number of those who have triumphed. And what is more, he got a reward that must have been a huge compensation to him, that the battle was worth fighting. In fact, he sustained injury along the way. I hope we paid attention to that. He sustained injuries along the way. Thank you, Dickie Adekwaju, writing in the chat room. Reward. Thank you very much. You're absolutely right. That's something we have to take away from here. Reward. Reward. Reward. Any other comment on this fifth room? This is an important room as well. All the rooms in the House of the Interpreter are important. This is quite important as well. It's a timely reminder that it's a battle to be fought. That battle calls for courage and faith. That battle must be fought with spiritual weapons. However, some people have won. If nobody had ever been victorious in the fight, well, we may say to ourselves, are you sure you want to fight? But some people have won. Some people have won. Some people have fought bravely and have won. The cloud of witnesses, they should encourage us. And more than that, this fight is worth fighting. It's worth fighting because there's a reward. There's a reward. It is the moment that we begin to feel, we begin to stop believing in the certainty of the reward. That's when we become depressed. Any other contribution to this? Fifth room in the House of the Interpreter. If you are at gospelbestradio.com, you can join us by just tapping the WhatsApp widget. Tap the WhatsApp widget on the bottom right-hand corner of our page and share with us your questions or your thoughts or your contributions to this. Good. So we move on to the sixth room now, room number six in the House of the Interpreter. Now, this is one of the most solemn... Okay, Sajadi, go ahead. Okay, your connection is a bit spotty, but try again.
4: It's bad.
0: Okay, try again. I think it's better now. Try.
4: Perseverance.
0: Thank you very much. Our sister's connection was a bit poor there, and I think that's general. Many parts of Nigeria experiencing that today. Experiencing that about network, but we thank God I got what he said. It's about perseverance, and of course we can read into that. You see, the battle was not short, although we are just reading it in a paragraph or so. But this is what the writer wrote when he saw this dream. He said he drew his sword, he put on a helmet, and he charged at the door. And they attacked him fiercely, but he fought back bravely, both receiving and inflicting many wounds. So, you see, in not so many words, maybe how many words, maybe like 20 words, in just like 20 words there, it would appear like it was a short battle. It wasn't short because they attacked him fiercely, a fierce attack. He also fought back bravely, both of them receiving and inflicting many wounds. So, it was a back and forth. I love what you have said, especially that the theme of perseverance is there. It was not that he started the battle, and then when he sustained wounds, he then ran back. That's not what we read. He sustained wounds. He also inflicted wounds on the enemy, and he did not give up. So, I mean, that's a very beautiful one. We're looking for five things about this vision, and now we have the sixth one, which is perseverance. So the first one, the certainty of fierce and strong enemies along the way, they will be there. And second, the need for courage and faith. And number three, the importance of fighting with the weapons of with the spiritual battles, weapons of our spiritual warfare. Number four, I will now put perseverance there. Number four, perseverance, to know that the battle may be long, it may be short, but we have to persevere to the very end. Number four, five, we must not forget that we are not alone. There are many other people fighting. And number six, we are not alone. There are many people who have won the victory. And what is more, there is the certainty of reward for us. Thank you very much. Beautiful. Let's go to room six. It's the sixth room in the house of the interpreter. This is called the man in an iron cage. I will request everybody to pay attention, really, really pay attention here to the man in an iron cage as we try to understand who this man is, the man in an iron cage. And let us ask ourselves, have you ever met a person who fit this description, the man in an iron cage? And what does it really mean for us? What's the lesson for all of us? And today's where you're good, please help us again and read the sixth room. The sixth room, the man in an iron cage.
2: He took Christian's hand again and led him into a very dark room. Inside, a man sat in an iron cage. He looked deeply sad, staring down at the ground with his hands clasped together. He sighed heavily, as if his heart were about to break. "What's happening here?" Christian asked. The interpreter gestured for him to talk to the man. "Who are you?" Christian asked. "I'm not who I used to be. What were you like before?" "Once I was respected and successful. Once I was a respected and successful teacher." Luke 8:13. "I thought I was on the right path to the heavenly city, and I even felt joy at the thought of getting there. So what happened? Who are you now?" "Now I'm a man filled with despair, trapped in this iron cage. There's no escape, no way out." "But how did you end up like this?" "I stopped being vigilant and disciplined. I gave in to my desires, sinned despite knowing what's right, and grieved the Holy Spirit who left me. I tempted the devil and he took hold. I angered God and he abandoned me. I hardened my heart so much that I can't even repent." Turning to the interpreter, "But isn't there any hope for someone like him?" "Not to the man, ask him." Turning to the man, "Is there no chance you can be released from this cage of despair?" "No, none at all." "But wait, isn't Christ merciful?" "I've crucified Christ all over again," Hebrews 6:6. "I rejected him, his righteousness, and his sacrifice. I've insulted the Holy Spirit," Hebrews 10:29. "I've shut myself out of all the promises. Now all that's left are terrifying threats, setting judgment and fiery wrath that will consume me as an enemy. What made you choose this path?" "Lust, pleasure, and worldly gain. I thought they would bring me joy, but now they all torment me like a burning fire. Can't you repent and turn things around now?" "God won't let me repent. His word offers no comfort, no hope. He himself locked me in this cage. No one can set me free. Oh, eternity, how will I face the endless misery that awaits?" Interpreter to Christian, "Let this man's suffering serve as a constant reminder and a warning to you." "Wow, that's terrifying. God, help me to stay vigilant, disciplined, and prayerful so I avoid this man's fate." Then Christian said, "Sir, is it not really time for me to go now?" Interpreter, "Wait a moment, Christian. There's one more thing I want to show you before you go."
0: Thank you very much, Ma. And this is the story of the man in an iron cage. A man who, according to his own statement, he said, "I was once a respected and successful teacher. I thought I was on the right path to the heavenly city. I even felt joy at the thought of getting there. Christian said, so what happened to you? Well, he said, I'm now filled with despair. I'm trapped in this iron cage. There's no escape. There's no way out. How did you end up like this? The man said, I stopped being vigilant and disciplined. I gave in to my desires. I sinned, despite knowing what is right. I grieved the Holy Spirit who left me. I tempted the devil and he took hold. I angered God and he abandoned me. I hardened my heart so much that I can't even repent. Well, this is one of the frightening rooms in the house of the interpreter. And this man obviously was in that of the interpreter. The interpreter showed Christian that room. It was in an iron cage. It was filled with despair. It was trapped there. What is this this vision telling us in that of the interpreter? This man trapped in an iron cage. What is the lesson here? What is the lesson? This is a man who, by his own confession, said, well, I think there's no hope for me anymore. Christian, I mean, knowing what he has read in the Bible, he said to the man, is there no chance that you can be released from this cage? He said, no, none at all. But Christian remembered that God is merciful and said, wait, isn't Christ merciful? The man said, yeah, he's merciful, but I've crucified him all over again. Hebrews 6, you know, Hebrews 6 is where it says there is no more sacrifice for sin for those who reject him after knowing him. He said, I rejected him, I've shut myself out of my promises. Now, he was faced with threats and certain judgment and the fiery wrath of God. What made you choose this path? Christian continued to inquire of him. The man said, lost pleasure, worldly gain. I thought they would bring me joy, but now they all torment me like a burning fire. Have you ever come across a man like this, a former Christian, who has reached a point where he says to himself, there is no hope. There is no hope any longer. Is there a place is it possible to get to a place like this where, despite having known the Lord, then one begins on a path that leads to such despair, where one is totally separated from God? That is what has given many people challenges in interpreting this portion of the book, this room number 6 in the house of the interpreter. What does it mean? What is the lesson here? What are we called to bear in mind here? Because at the end, the interpreter said to Christian, well, let this man's suffering serve as a constant reminder and a warning to you. This man's suffering. What is the man suffering? This man's suffering. Let it serve as a constant reminder and warning to you. Yeah. So please unmute your microphone and contribute to this. What do you see there? What do you think? What do you hear the Holy Spirit saying to you here in room number 6 in the house of the interpreter? The man in the iron cage. If you are at Gospel Best Radio as well, please use the WhatsApp widget and join the discussion. What do you hear the Holy Spirit saying? Okay, go ahead, sir. Thank you, sir.
4: Yeah, good evening, sir.
0: Good evening, sir.
4: Yeah. So I think this it's a critical point in mm-hmm. this study.
0: Absolutely.
4: And like I normally say, it speaks to our lives.
0: Mm-hmm.
4: You know, it speaks to our journey, even as pilgrims.
0: Yes.
4: You know, I read them. Of course, Paul said that I pommeled my body and bring it under subjection, lest after that I've preached the gospel, I may not be a castaway. So I think the interpretation to that is that Paul realized that it's possible to do exploits for God, and then you become a castaway. The end. It's a revelation that we all need, because we are carried away at some point.
0: Yeah.
4: Success of ministry, even success of the pilgrim. You know, sometimes as a pilgrim, you can talk about a lot of testimonies, a lot of signs and wonders, a lot of results.
0: Yeah.
4: That you have experienced that may not even be so for some of the brethren that you are traveling together.
0: Mm.
4: And then you may feel that maybe you have come, God has brought you into a unique class of your own.
0: Yes.
4: That you are God's special child.
0: Mm.
4: And God will not mind if you also, do some, if you become wayward,
0: yeah.
4: God will not really mind. You know, I know that we get to that point. I remember I read a book, I can't even remember the title now, but many years ago, I was still very young as a believer. And then, you know, that lesson, those lines had remained with me.
0: Yes.
4: And I can only paraphrase now, but what he says is that if they say there are two people who will not be surprised.
0: Okay.
4: If I backslide.
0: Okay.
4: Say the devil will not be surprised. Because he has been working at it.
0: Exactly.
4: Back to back.
0: The man pouring the water on the fire.
4: Yeah, exactly. Exactly, sir. So if it happens, you know, it's just for on the part of the devil, it's a result of hard work.
0: Yeah.
4: Of consistency on the part of the devil. And that's on us all the time.
0: Yeah.
4: No matter how vibrant or whatever level we think we have attained.
0: Yes.
4: And this is also for, as it is for Christians, it's also for men of God. I remember listening to Billy Akoni's message recently. I'm sure it must be an old message, but I listened to it very recently. He was talking about a pastor, very renowned pastor.
0: Okay.
4: When they were still young, when he was still young, that, you know, those days when people would stand or sit around the radio when the man is doing his broadcast, and then he will ask the sick to lay their hands upon the radio. And then there were a lot of results.
0: Mm.
4: A lot of results, a lot of things were happening in those days when you don't even have social media. The man was, and then it's all of a sudden, he didn't hear about the man again.
0: Mm.
4: He didn't hear about the man for a long time. And then one day he got a letter from that ministry.
0: Okay.
4: The man invited him to come and minister.
0: Okay.
4: So he said, this is an opportunity for him, you know, to meet with the man, at least also share experience, get something from him, you know, see how he has fared for all these years. And, you know, his story was very comical, but it's filled with a lot of, lessons for us or for me. He said, you know, the way Bula can describe it, he said he thought that it was very easy to locate that congregation, that church. But it wasn't. He said he was going from inside the street, in the inner street. He was turning to the left. And finally, he got to the place and it was just a parlor gathering. So a ministry that is so large, you know, that has shrunk to it was in the parlor, in the flat of that man. So they were meeting. And he said just a handful of people were there. So he came in and he was just wondering what was happening. When he drove into the place, he was wondering.

0: but he's no longer qualified. He's no longer
1: the man for the job.
0: To do. Yeah, he's not in a position to do the work, but the work is still there to be done. So that was why he invited Billy. Maybe he can even help him finish well. So, and then the second was that maybe if he explains to Billy, people like Billy Akoni, his experience, the loss for women, he said women destroyed him. He said that specifically, many other things. That maybe they could, referring to Billy Akoni, maybe they could avoid those pitfalls. So that's, that's the man's story.
1: Yeah.
0: But it, God forbid, but it could be the story of anyone.
1: Of any Christian, yeah.
0: So, because I love to be more down to earth and practical.
1: Yeah.
0: The thing that we're talking about, if there's any indictment, it's on us, even those of us who are in this generation, this time.
1: Yes, yes.
0: Honestly, you see a lot of, even, I'm by privilege, I'm a pastor. I see a lot of younger pastors, and I see teachings that we hear on the net every day, and it's about the man. It's not about Christ. it's about a lot of presumptions.
1: Yes.
0: People just maybe what they I really don't know how to explain it, but there's a lot of gross misconduct in the body of Christ.
1: Body of Christ.
0: Both from the pulpit to the pews.
1: Yes.
0: And even those who had gone ahead of us, you find out that greed and the love of money has really derailed, so many. Some people are retracting. A few are backtracking. But it's like it was mentioning, this for the Christian was wondering if there's no way out, there's no escape route. But the man, because the man is the one in the shoe.
1: Yeah.
0: I remember Brother Akoni saying something many years ago. He was saying about the brother in the fellowship. And the man, the brother was dying actually. Very vibrant brother, according to him. But he was at the point of death. And he said that there's nothing that they are, in fact, he saw that they were already eating his flesh. They tried to restore him. It was impossible. I think that consciousness of the fact that we could do a lot of effort for the Lord, and then we still find ourselves in this kind of a cage.
1: Exactly.
0: If we have that concept, we'll be able to avoid it and trust God to help us. That's the only way I can say it.
1: Exactly.
0: God to help us.
1: Thank you so very much for sharing those experiences, which I think are on all fours with what we have just read. This book is titled The Pilgrim's Progress. But here we have read of a pilgrim's regress. That's what we have read of here. The pilgrim's regress. A pilgrim regressing in the pilgrimage. And this is a warning. It's a warning that there is something called pilgrim's regress, actually. There's something called pilgrim's regress, and that we should be alert to that. That there's something called pilgrim's regress, and we should avoid it. The first question is, what was responsible for the man's regress, really? What was responsible for it? You can see it here. Christian asked him, what made you choose this path? He said, lust, pleasure, and worldly gain. I thought they'd bring me joy, but now they all torment me like a burning fire. And isn't that something that is really, really, that should really admonish us, that it is possible for, the things that we have been warned not to do, if we were to do them, you see, at the end, they will be once tormentors. If you read Proverbs, I think either Proverbs 1 or 2, wisdom said, look, I called out to you in the street, but the time will come when you begin to reap the fruit of your foolishness, I will just laugh at you, I will mock you. And that's what happened to this man, is regress. And the other question we need to focus on is whether we agree that flirting with sin can make one become as hopeless as this man in the cave. What has happened to this man is that he has become hopeless. At this point, he is not even believing in the mercy of God. Is it possible for

0: for one to flirt with sin that much and then become totally hopeless and totally unbelieving in the mercy of God. Can we have something in the chat room? Exactly. Okay, so we are brushing, echoing what we said earlier on. As there is pilgrim's progress, there is pilgrim's regress. In fact, that's the takeaway from this room number six, that as we have pilgrim's progress, so we also have pilgrim's regress. And sometimes the regress of a pilgrim can be so severe that the pilgrim could become totally hopeless. I mean, look at it. Is it possible to flirt with sin that one could become this hopeless? Okay, I can see that this is a solemn lesson as well. But I want us to have contribution if you want to contribute to it, in terms of what can be responsible for a pilgrim's regress. And whether it is possible for one to flirt with sin and then get to a place where you become totally hopeless. I mean, the point is, sin is something that entraps. It's a snare. You take one step and you find that you necessarily take another step, and before you know it, you are entrapped and you're just caught in a web, and you can't move any further. Rushing here in the chat room. This is what he has written. This is a message the preacher of hyper grace should take to heart. Exactly. Yeah, I understand what they're saying. So, you know, some people preach the message of hyper grace. I don't know what to define that, but that's basically a message that says that whatever you do, grace is sufficient for you. And of that we know. But you know what? Sin itself can entrap. So a person who says, well, I can sin to my heart's content. You know, Paul himself preached grace. He preached grace. He preached grace to the extent that he himself then questioned himself and said, does it mean that we can continue in sin and expect grace to abound? He said, no, God forbid. It's not that God will never stop forgiving. It is that sin itself can entrap a man to the point that the man himself will stop believing in the grace of God. And that's the point. It is not that Christ will not forgive. It is that the man himself, the sinner himself, could become so enmeshed in the sin, so far gone, that he himself will not look up. He's unable to look up to God to ask him for forgiveness. And that's the point here, really. If you look at this story very carefully, when Christian turned to the interpreter, Christian asked the interpreter, he said, but isn't there hope for someone like him? Did the interpreter answer? Anyone, if you took note of what we read there, when Christian asked the interpreter, isn't there hope for someone like the man in the cage? Did the interpreter answer? Anyone?
1: The interpreter did not answer.
0: Exactly.
1: Rather, he asked the Christian to ask the man.
0: To ask the man. Exactly. My suspicion is because the interpreter asked, and go ahead.
1: And that you actually spoke what was going on in my mind when you said that if the man himself, you know, is the one that, you know, he was in a state of hopelessness.
0: Yes.
1: Like he couldn't just even imagine God being merciful to
0: him. Yes.
1: Forgiving him. And I like the fact that Venerable was able to share with us that
0: story
1: about Brock Bailey and the book he read. I think it really shed more light on, because before he spoke, I was thinking like, is it possible that God will not have mercy?
0: Exactly.
1: But now, you know, I've been able to draw from all the contributions, and you finally said my mind that it's the person himself that was not able to forgive.
0: Exactly.
1: In that state of unforgiveness,
0: that I know. Exactly. It's the person who has been trapped by sin himself or herself who would be unable to look up and say, have mercy upon me, a sinner. Because every time he wants to look up, Satan will slap him and say, you don't even know what you have done. And then he will run back again. And that's what exactly happened. That's why when Christian asked the interpreter, but isn't there hope for someone like him? The interpreter did not answer. He was like, okay, you ask him yourself. because the interpreter would answer, we say what is true, which is that, and that's our third question, which is that there is always forgiveness for sin. But this is a warning that there is a place, there is a depth in the slope that if one should get there, one may be even unable to look up to God and ask for forgiveness. Venerable, go ahead, sir.
2: Yeah, I think you have your last sentence is ventilating my thoughts.
0: Okay.
2: You know, because I know that, in fact, the first prayer in my heart is that none of us will come into that.
0: Amen.
2: That depth, that yes. Level,
0: yes.
2: Where Amen. Our lives become irredeemable.
0: Mm.
2: You know. So because, and there's no way we can explain it, because it's not our experience. I would pray that it won't be
0: Amen.
2: Our experience.
0: Amen.
2: You know,
0: Amen.
2: Grace will keep us, His strength, His mercy will keep us.
0: Amen.
2: So, but you know, like what you said, it's now almost impossible for the man to look up. The reason why I am muted was that I wanted to explain from my own little understanding of how I will come to Christ, I will come to the Lord.
0: Yes.
2: Before, maybe while we were in the world, we came out of the book. There's always the common denominator.
0: Yes.
2: We feel helpless, and then we want to draw strength from God. We are looking up to Him. For Him to pull us, just like He did for Christian in the
0: swamp of despond.
2: Swamp of despond, you know. So to pull us up, and we are willing to be pulled up.
0: Mm.
2: We know that He can pull us up. And even when we have given our life to God and we fall into sin, just like David, we become sorry.
0: Yes.
2: We have sorrow for our sins, and then we are looking up to Him to pull us out. At that point, we are still redeemable. But when a man gets to a point, and I've met a few people like that, you know, the first thing you see is arrogance. They know everything.
0: Yeah.
2: There's nothing you want to teach them, because if you see a man who is genuinely repentant and he really wants to come back to the Lord, the first thing is he will be broken. He will want to listen to the message.
0: Yes.
2: From entry level again, he will be willing. That bring me from the elementary level again back to the Lord.
0: Mm.
2: So, but the difficulty for the man who has come into that case, he's not even willing to go to that elementary.
0: Exactly.
2: And there's no way you can come back to the Lord if you are veered off without going back to the elementary. Mm. So I've met a few people like that who know the scripture. They are not clergy, they are not priests, they are not pastors, they are late, but they know it. They know the scriptures.
0: Mm.
2: They talk about their experience, their spiritual experience. And even for you as a pastor, very intimidating.
0: Mm-hmm.
2: And yet these people, they are beautiful. They are no longer there. Mm. They are no longer in the faith. Mm. They are in the church. They still worship with us, but they are no longer in the faith. So it's just for them, just maybe to pass time.
0: Mm-hmm.
2: You know, so when you come close to them and you really want to see how you can, you know, the way they relate with you, the way they talk to you,
0: yes.
2: It's like talking down now, not looking up to God.
0: Yeah.
2: And that you even you as a pastor, you know that you can't help them, because they know more than you. Their spiritual exposure is far bigger than yours. They are not condescending at all. They are not coming to your level, talk less of coming lower.
0: Mm.
2: And you can't help them. They can't be helped.
0: Mm.
2: So, and it's just to answer the question, yes, I think it is possible for a man to reach that level.
0: To reach that level. Exactly. I totally agree with you. I totally agree with you. And I see what Rashi Mundile has written there. He said, sin takes a man farther than he wishes to go. And that's the lesson. That's one of the lessons. That this man, he said he was once a teacher. He was once this and that. He once had the joy of the Holy Spirit. But then lost the pleasures and the things of the world, led him away. And all of a sudden, he found himself there. I always remember what God said to Cain. Sin is crouching at your door. It wants to it wants to master you. You have to throw it away. You have to fight it. And that buttresses what Brashion wrote here in the chat room. Sin takes a man farther than he wishes to go. And it's a warning to all of us. As Venerable has said, it's a warning to all of us not to toy with sin. You find that you take one step and then you think that's just it. Okay, just another step. And before you know it, you are far gone until one could find oneself in a place as lost as that man. Again, I love what Pastor Funke Adepo just written here. She said, when pilgrims regress, it's often not noticed by the pilgrim until he or she is far gone. And that's the danger. Again, exactly, Venerable, you know, this is very correct. This is another one that the person who is lost will probably even not immediately notice until he has become totally lost. And then one day he wakes on his friends, I've done this much, you know. Somebody who almost got there would be David. You know, first was the lust of the eyes. He stood on that rooftop and saw the woman, lusted after her, and then he actually called for her, then actually had current knowledge of her, then he actually plotted the death of her husband, then he actually killed the husband, and then he actually went on living as if he had not done anything wrong. So, you know, David almost got there. He almost got there because that's exactly how sin entraps us, and then it complicates our lives, and then it entraps us. It becomes a snare. That's the real thing of a snare, where you can't even get out. You can't get out of that snare. But thankfully, in the case of David, he was able to look up and to cry out to God for mercy. But it's not always so. Some people get even more entrapped and they're not able to look up. I say you don't know it until it is far gone. And Pastor Fungalipo is absolutely right here. Even David did not know that he was far gone until Nathan confronted him. You know, he himself did not know that he was far gone until Nathan confronted him. And this is really a solemn one. And then she also has written there saying, this calls for self-examination from time to time through the instrumentality of the Holy Spirit. And I think you're absolutely right, ma. This calls for self-examination, really. You want to examine yourself every time. I mean, this is one of the most sobering part of this book in the eyes of the interpreter. Okay, we have another note here in the Brashion. This is a lengthy one. You should omit and read and say this. Okay, you know, it came in twice, maybe because of the network. And this is what Brashion has seen in the chat room. Said there are two points in a man's life in which mercy becomes ineffective. One, the point leaves a man to a reprobate mind. Romans 1, exactly. Where God has left a man to a reprobate mind. The person has been so unappreciative and so rejecting of God that God has left the person to a reprobate mind. Number two, the point death catches up with a man before repentance, like the parable of the rich man and Lazarus. Paul warned against this in Romans 6. Shall we continue in sin that grace may abound? Ezekiel 3:18-2 warned against it, that if a man dies in his sin, despite being warned, his blood will be required from his own. And I love this analysis of, you know, the point where mercy becomes ineffective, where a person has so sinned that God has left him to a reprobate mind. And talking about being left to a reprobate mind, is that not similar to what this man said? If you look at where I am lighting on the screen now, this man in the iron cage, he said, God won't let me repent. His word offers no comfort, no hope. He himself locked me in this cage. No one can set me free. Oh, eternity, how will I face the endless mystery that awaits? I mean, this is, and I love that we all have been relating this to ourselves, because, you know, this man's situation is one that should really sober us, especially when we continue to believe that there is always grace, which is absolutely correct. But this is a reminder that there is a point that a Christian would flirt with sin, that it will become impossible for that Christian to look up to God. It will become impossible for that Christian to look up to God and ask for forgiveness. Indeed, the sin will be so entrapping that the man will be in an iron cage. Any other contribution to this? I mean, this is something that everybody should read again and again and again. Christian said, wow, this is terrifying. May God help me to stay vigilant, disciplined, and prayerful so I avoid this man's fate. And the final question I want to ask here, is the man in the cage truly beyond the reach of God's mercy? Give reason to support your answer. And I think we have answered that in all our contribution. Is it truly beyond the reach of God's mercy? I believe it will run contrary to everything in the scriptures to say it's beyond the reach of God's mercy. Nobody is ever beyond the reach of God's mercy as long as he's still alive, unless he's somebody who has been left to his own reprobate mind, as in Romans 1. But generally speaking, nobody is ever beyond the reach of God's mercy. The question is whether that person will be allowed by his own sin and his own conscience to look up to God. There is a place where a Christian gets, when the Christian regresses in his pilgrimage, and regresses so severely that even the Christian is unable to look up to God and say, Lord, have mercy upon me. You know, where sin has entrapped, and one error has led to another, maybe one sin has led to crime, one crime to another and another, and then somebody says to the man, I mean, have you not seen people who, on their deathbed, they say to them, well, make peace with Jesus. And they say, no, I can't do that. You must have heard stories like that. People who on their deathbed were asked to make peace with Christ and they would not even do it. Not merely because they were members of some secret club, but because they just know what they have done and they are unable to believe that Christ will receive them. That is this man. That's the picture of this man in the iron cage. He was put in that cage. I wouldn't say by God. He was put in that cage by his own. He was being tormented by his own sins. And he himself said it. I want to get to that place. I think he himself said it somewhere here. Yeah, he said, when Christian asked him, what made you choose this path? He said, lust, pleasure, and worldly gain. I thought they would bring me joy, but now they all torment me like a burning fire. So his sins put him in that iron cage. And you know, that's what the devil does. That's what the devil does. The devil said, well, I'm going to put you here. You are not going to escape. The devil, as Venerable pointed out, the devil is the one always trying to pour water on the fire. And so when the devil has succeeded in getting a Christian to regress so severely, and then to be entrapped by sin and the consequence of sin, then the devil says, you are not going to get out of this cage. And that person is unable to go to God for mercy. Any other contribution?
3: Brother
0: to
3: Femi, I want to ask a question.
0: Okay, go ahead.
3: Right after where you highlighted, okay, where the man says, God won't let me repent.
0: Exactly.
3: Is that his own lie to himself? Because he's saying, God won't let me repent. His word offers no comfort.
0: No hope.
3: No hope.
0: He himself
3: locked me in this cage. Hmm.
0: No, I can understand your concern about this. Yeah. Is it the case that God truly locked him there? And that's why I said that we will find that when
3: he said God won't let me repent.
0: Mm-hmm.
3: So it's the lie. Is it the devil? You know, because he has reached that point and now he even believes the lies of the, because he's not believing his God that will not let him repent. It's him. Mm-hmm. He has reached that point. I don't know. I'm just
0: No. You're absolutely correct. This is, I believe, this is the reason why. This is the reason why the interpreter did not answer the question. A Christian asked the interpreter, I said, interpreter, isn't there no hope for this man? The interpreter chose not to answer. What the interpreter wanted Christian to hear from the man's mouth himself. I believe what this man said here, this place, God won't let me repent, is what offers no comfort, no hope. Mm-hmm. He locked me in this case. This was the man's opinion of himself at this point.
4: Truly.
0: At this point.
4: And I also think that, nothing now. The Bible actually says it in James, that when your sin tempts you into destruction, that you shouldn't blame God, because God does not tempt anyone
0: with
4: sin or with the. So that's just what I feel. This is relevant here.
0: Mm. Yeah, so you are referring to James 1:13.
4: Yes, God do not tempt anyone with evil.
0: When tempted, no one should say God is tempting me, for God cannot be tempted by evil, nor does he tempt anyone. Yeah. And then verse 14 says, but each person is tempted when they are dragged away by their own evil desire and enticed.
4: Yeah.
0: And you are absolutely right here. I also have in the chat room, Brash, really saying that, he said, I think he's speaking just like Eli. You know, Eli, where is God? Let him do what he pleases. This was Eli as well, who had, well, his children had done so horrible things. I think Eli at some point felt, well, I think I've been negligent. I've allowed these boys to really profane the name of God. He did not think that he could ask God for mercy. And he did not ask God for mercy. This is exactly what is happening to this man. I mean, it is possible for us to say that, oh, this man was not right. He should have asked God for mercy. But, you know, there are some sins that you yourself know, the things you have done, you know, the things you have done, knowing them to be wrong. You know, it's different from an unbeliever who was not in Christ, who did horrible things, but a Christian. And, you know, this man did not start out as an unbeliever. You remember how he started? He said, once I was a respected and successful teacher, I thought I was on the right path. I even felt the joy of getting there. In some other older version, said I was a professor. So this was a Christian. Then he said, I stopped being vigilant and disciplined. I gave in to my desires and sinned despite knowing what is right. I grieved the Holy Spirit who left me. I tempted the devil and he took hold. I angered God and he abandoned me. I hardened my heart so much that I can't even repent. You know, there is a place where a Christian sins. Whenever a Christian is sinning, he knows he's sinning, right? So there's no point. He knows he's sinning, but he persists. He continues, or she continues, and then becomes entrapped, and then falls deeper and deeper and deeper and deeper into that sin. And then, God forbid, that Christian gets to where this man got. Where this man said, ah, no, God himself won't let me repent. Because he will be saying to himself, why am I so burdened? Why am I so guilty? Say, ah, it is God that's making me guilty this way. Whether it is the terror of what he has done himself that is terrorizing him. But, you know, we are fallen human beings. And that is the way we are just made, as fallen human beings. And that's why I think the great lesson there is not to flirt with sin, not to flirt with it, so we don't get to the point where our own mind will restrain us from or the devil's voice will be louder. We should not get to the place where the devil's voice will be louder. Say, look, don't ever, you don't, you know, whenever he wants to go for, the devil will say to him, God will never allow you, and he himself will believe it. Say, ah, that's true, I know what I've done, nobody can be that merciful. You know, that kind of thinking where you say, nobody can be that merciful to forgive. Okay, thank you, Mommy Oji, joining us now. She has written in the on WhatsApp saying that, I believe the man has sold his heart to Satan. And exactly, you know, we're talking about sin just in general. Now, it could be the sin of the man even seeking power from God. You know, think of Christians or Christian ministers who go as far as seeking powers from the devil, seeking powers from demonic powers, you know, and things like that. So the man gets a place and they tell him, God will forgive you. He said, ah, don't deceive me, don't deceive me. I know the horrible things I've done. Don't even deceive me, but God will forgive me. And you see, that's the devil telling, because the devil does not want him to ask for forgiveness. Right. Yeah, I love that. Yeah, Hebrews 6, 4 to 6. So Robert Shun is asking us to read Hebrews 4, 6, 4 to 6, which we will find that if you have read John Bunyan's spiritual autobiography, you'll find that this was one of the passages that tormented him as well when he regressed in his faith. And no, we are talking about regress now. We're talking about a pilgrim's regress. Christian, Hebrews 6, 4 to 6, for it is impossible for those who were once enlightened and have tasted the heavenly gift and have become partakers of the Holy Spirit, and have tasted the good word of God and the powers of the age to come, if they fall away, to renew them again to repentance, since they crucify again for themselves the Son of God and put him to open shame. And you see, this was one of the passages that tormented John Bunyan himself in his book, Grace Abounding. He wrote a book called Grace Abounding, which is his spiritual autobiography. And he said, because when he himself regressed in his pilgrimage, he said, whenever he read this part, he would say to himself, there is no hope any longer, until the Holy Spirit interpreted it to him that this passage is talking about those who have renounced the a messiahship of Christ. They have renounced the power of God through Christ to save them. And this is apostasy, full apostasy. Somebody who have said, haven't tasted the heavenly gift, then they now go into full apostasy to renounce everything about God and his Messiah, the Christ. And again, it's a warning still. Those who have tasted the heavenly gift, they should be careful not to regress, because sometimes you regress and it may lead to apostasy. It may lead to Satan himself having full control over our thoughts and over our lives. And remember, again, we have to link this to the story, to the fifth room, right, of the fire, the man with the water, and the man with the oil. You see, the man with the water is the one visible. And, you know, the fire may be going off, because once you grieve the Holy Spirit, we cannot expect grace to abound. So if a man continues to sin, you are going to grieve the Holy Spirit. Maybe the man with the oil himself will not be that close any longer. And then the fire would have effect. And then a person will be saying to himself, can I go to my father? I mean, that prodigal son, you know, he's got to say, I'll go back to my father. And not everybody gets that opportunity to say, I'll go back to my father. I think that's the lesson here, long and short, that not everybody gets the opportunity to say, I've now go back to my father. And that's the warning there. You know, some Christians will just say, well, don't worry, if it happens to me, I'll just be like the prodigal, and then afterwards I'll go back to my father. But it's not always so easy to say, I'll go back to my father. May God help us indeed, in Jesus' name. Amen.
4: Amen.
0: Amen. Okay, let's conclude this. As of the interpreter, let's go to another a terrifying dream. Somebody had a dream. This is the seventh room, so that tomorrow we can go to the cross. Okay, very quickly, let me just ask the class. After saying, oh, that's a terrifying one about the man in the cage, now said, is it not really time for me to go now? Wait a moment, Christian. Why do you think Christian was in the hurry here? Why was he in a hurry? Said, is it not really time for me to... Maybe what? To go ahead?
3: Maybe fear of everything you have seen.
0: Okay, maybe fear. Okay, we're not going to answer. Let's just put that in mind, that he was in a hurry to leave. Okay, the seventh room. Until you're available to read it.
3: All right.
0: Thank you, ma'am.
3: A terrifying dream. He took Christian's hand again and led him to a room where they saw a man just getting out of bed. The man trembled and shook as he put on his clothes. Why is this man trembling so? Christian asked. The interpreter instructed the man to tell Christian the reason. The man began. This night, I had a terrifying dream. The sky turned dark black. And there was thunder and lightning so intense that it filled me with dread. I looked up and saw the clouds churning violently. Then I heard a loud trumpet blast and saw a man seated on a cloud, surrounded by thousands of heavenly beings. They were all engulfed in flames, and the heavens themselves were ablaze. A voice boomed, "Rise, you dead, and come to judgment." The rocks split open, graves burst open, and the dead rose from them. Some were overjoyed and looked towards the sky, while others tried to hide under mountains. Then I saw the man on the cloud open a book and call the world to come forward. But because of a fierce fire burning before him, there was a safe distance between them, like the space between a judge and prisoners in court. 1 Corinthians 15.
0: Okay.
3: 1 Thessalonians 4:16. Okay. Jude 15.
0: Okay, you can leave those Bible passages, which we can all go to later. Okay, continue.
3: Okay. I heard a proclamation to those attending the man on the cloud. Gather the wicked, the worthless, and the rebellious, and cast them into the burning lake. And with that, the bottomless pit opened right next to where I stood. Smoke, burning coals, and horrifying noises erupted from it in abundance. Then came another command to those same figures, gather my wheat into my barn. I saw many people being lifted and carried away into the clouds, but I was left behind. I tried to hide, but it was impossible. The man on the cloud kept his gaze on me, and my sins flooded back into my mind, with my conscience accusing me from all sides. That's when I woke up from my dream. But what exactly scared you so much about this dream? I thought it was Judgment Day, and I wasn't prepared. But what terrified me most was seeing the angels take others away and leave me behind. Plus, the pit of hell opened right next to me. My conscience also tormented me, and I felt like the judge was staring at me with anger the whole time. Interpreter to Christian, have you considered everything you have seen here? Yes, and it fills me with both hope and fear. Interpreter, good. Keep all these things in mind. Let them be a constant reminder, urging you forward in the right direction on your journey. Christian then began to buckle his belt to prepare himself for his travels. May the Comforter be with you always. Christian guiding you on the path to the Celestial City. With that, Christian set off on his journey, saying, "Yeah, I have seen things rare and profitable, pleasant and dreadful, things to make me stable in what I have begun to take in hand. Then let me think on them and understand why they were shown to me, and let me be thankful, O good interpreter, to thee."
0: Thank you so very much, Auntie. And this is a wonderful song that Christian sang. He said, "Here, I have seen things rare and profitable, pleasant and dreadful things to make me stable in what I have begun to take in hand. Then let me think on them and understand why they were shown to me, and let me be thankful, O good interpreter, today." And I think that's our takeaway here. We have seen, haven't we seen rare and profitable things here? But just before we go to this song, let's look at this seventh room. This seventh room, it's called A Terrifying Dream. The dream of a man who had a dream of the judgment day, and he was left behind. I can imagine how terrified Christian must have been, especially coming immediately after the dream, the vision of the man in the iron cage. And the interpreter showed him a man who had a terrifying dream. I mean, imagine that it was you. I mean, imagine that it was me. And you know, the part that got me really worked up here is where the man said that. He said, the man on the cloud kept his gaze on me, and my sins flooded back into my mind. Can you imagine that? On that day, if God forbid that I'm not ready, God forbid that you are not in the number of those going, but you know, the man on the cloud who will keep his gaze, who will be that? It will be Christ, who is saying, "Wow, you, I give my life for you, I give my blood for you, yet you did not live a life fitting of a person for whom I died." And the man said, the man on the cloud kept his gaze on me. My sins flooded back into my mind, with my conscience accusing me from all sides. And that's when I woke up from my sleep. Do we agree that this is a terrifying dream indeed?
4: Yes, it is.
0: Exactly.
4: I agree.
0: Exactly. It's a terrifying dream, and it's a warning to all of us. It's a warning to all of us that, hey, I mean, the end will come, judgment day will come. And the question says, this terrifying dream should produce a proper proportion of hope and fear in a Christian. Do you agree? What is the hope in this? What is the hope in this dream that we are read of? So that should be a proper proportion of hope and fear as we look at that terrifying dream.
4: I think the hope for me will be the coming of Jesus, that exactly. We're sure that he's coming.
0: That is coming, yes.
4: And that all that he said will happen will happen.
0: Mm-hmm.
4: But the fear is, would we be ready?
0: Exactly, that would be the fear. Will I be ready? Will you be ready? And I also add to the hope, one of the aspects that gives hope is also that some people were lifted up. meaning that some people will make it. And the question is, well, if some will make it, why would I not make it? You know, that I have no excuse for not making. Just before you joined us, we also, room number five, the Impressive Palace, where the man had to fight his way to get that palace. We said that, look, there were some people who had already won the victory. And the fact that people have already won the victory is telling us that we can also win the victory. So there is hope in this terrifying dream. One, as Bramaka said, that Jesus will return, as he has said. Number two, some people will be taken with him. And if some will be taken, why should you not be taken? The aspect that should make us fearful, of course, the aspect of not being ready or being in the number of those who will not be taken. If we should ask this question.
4: So that was the hope. I think I said what was predicted would happen, which is the rapture.
0: Exactly. Yes, yes, exactly. Which gives us hope as well. Which gives us hope. What is the dominant theme in all the lessons in the eyes of the interpreter? Let's see if we can hit the nail on the head. What is the dominant theme? All the lessons in the eyes of the interpreter. Remember the first. What was in the first room? The picture of a godly pastor, right? In the second room,
4: yes,
0: sweeping a dusty room, right? The third room.
4: Yes.
0: Patience and passion, right? The fourth room, the fourth room would be the picture of the water, the fire, and the oil. The fifth room is the impressive palace. The impressive palace that determined man had to fight his way to get into the place. The sixth room, the man in the iron cage, and the seventh room is this terrifying dream. What is the dominant theme? If you say all of them, what are they all about? Like, what is the one thing that cuts across all the rooms in the eyes of the interpreter? What is the one thing that you find that this message, what is the message that you find present in every room in the eyes of the interpreter? One thing. That you find present, that you say that in each room you can say, yes, this was a lesson there. Lesson, the one lesson that you find present in every room in the house of the interpreter. Yeah, I know it's not a straightforward question. Yeah, Venerable, go ahead.
2: Yeah, if you ask for a theme.
0: Mm.
2: I would say eternal life.
0: Absolutely correct. You're 100% correct. You'll find that eternity is the theme in each of those rooms. Each of the rooms, you find that it is eternity, eternal perspective. You find the interpreter is trying to tell Christian, have eternal perspectives. Don't just think about this for the Lord. Have an eye to eternity. Yeah, in the picture of the godly pastor, he said in the main that this was a man who already had the word behind him and had his eye looking to Christ, eternity, and he had a crown over his head, so he was thinking about eternity. If we look at the second room, which is the what's the second room? Which is the sweeping, exactly, the dusty room. Exactly, thank you. The dusty room. We find that also the sweeping of the room is to make the mind fit to meet with the king, which is also eternity. The reason why you are sweeping away sin is to make yourself worthy, you know, of reuniting with Christ. And in the third room, that picture of passion and patience, that one is passion, very clear. That one is very clear. It's talking about eternity. You want to put your gaze on eternal things. You should patiently wait for the promised eternal life. In the fourth room, the fire, the water, and the man behind the wall is also talking about keeping your fire burning so that when it comes, you are ready. In the fourth room, in the fifth room, the impressive palace, he said you have to have courage to fight to gain eternal life. In the sixth room, talking about the man in the iron cage, the man in the iron cage is unable to repent, and then he is unable to gain eternal life because he has gained the world. He has gained the world, and the things he has gained in the world, they have now entrapped him. He's unable to look to look up to God. And of course, this terrifying dream in the seventh room is clearly talking again about eternal life, eternal perspective. So I think something we can take away from the study tonight, from that of the interpreter, which has taken us 2 weeks to study, is what is that as Christians, as pilgrims, we should be focused on eternity. Mommy OG here on WhatsApp writing and saying very quickly, okay. Okay, 1 minute. I want to quickly read this out. To be prepared for it, that exactly, you should be prepared because it is sure that Jesus is coming back. Exactly, which is also talking about eternal perspectives. And I'm asking a question there. Did Christian come across as impatient to learn all that the interpreter had to teach? Do you think he came across as impatient? There are many lessons he would have missed. Immediately from the fourth room, he had been asking, is it time for me to go? Is it time for me to go? Is it time for me to go? Is it time for me to go?
4: I don't think he was. He didn't come across to me as impatient.
0: Okay.
4: Rather, I think, you know, there's some things that you get to know, but you wish you didn't know.
0: I see.
4: So I think that was Christian's problem. That he's beginning to know some things that are making him uncomfortable.
0: Yeah.
4: I mean, that's the way I would see it. And he just didn't really want to stay there anymore.
0: Interesting. Exactly. So, I mean, that's one perspective to it. I think tomorrow we are going to gain even another perspective to it. But I agree with you that it is not just mere impatience with Christian. That was something that made him want to immediately to leave as soon as possible. And then Christian described the things he learned as rare, profitable, dreadful, and pleasant. Do you agree with Christian's description of his experience in the eyes of the interpreter? Rare, profitable, dreadful, pleasant. Those are the words he used. I agree.
4: I agree because, I mean, everything was... I would say everything overall was positive, but I mean, you have to now compartmentalize them because it wasn't all easy on him or emotionally. It wasn't easy for him to take. So some of them were scary, some of them were, but on the whole, overall, I think it was positive.
0: Exactly. Overall, it was positive, and it was all things that drew him closer to God, that made him focus more on eternity. Rare, profitable, dreadful, and pleasant. And Christian said, "Then let me think on them." And I think that should be the parting thing for us as well. Let us think on them and understand why they were shown to me. I mean, we should be asking ourselves. I myself should be asking myself, why am I reading this thing today? You know, why am I reading it now? Why am I reading it today? Is God talking to me about something? And let us be thankful to God who has made it possible for us to read this, to be reminded of these things, today. And I pray God will continue to help us in Jesus' name. Let us sing briefly. I'm thine, O Lord, have heard thy voice, draw me nearer. Okay, Brenda, we want to go ahead, sir.
2: Oh, okay. If I have a few seconds, I just like to mention that all the experience of a Christian,
0: yes, sir.
2: They're like warning
0: mm-hmm.
2: for us. In fact, I want to zero in on the last one, the dream.
0: Okay. Yes.
2: And then what I wanted to point out is that the man in the dream.
0: Mm.
2: Could be me.
0: Exactly.
2: And so, because I saw that it was not as if he couldn't make it.
0: Mm-hmm. It was a warning.
2: It was a warning for him. Mm. Because right before his eyes, some people were called to the Lord to glory.
0: Yes.
2: Some people down into the bottomless pit.
0: Mm.
2: He was not a part of any of it too, but he recognized the fact that the master didn't look kindly at him.
0: Exactly.
2: So he could tell that if he were to be given a share now at that point, that hell was very, and you know, even this paragraph, this story gave us an insight to that it was even the bottomless pit was right, was very close to him.
0: Exactly.
2: So he was closer to
0: hell than to being cut off in the sky.
2: So, but all the same, he's still not a part of any of the two. So that that means that he still has that chance to to make it right with God. Yeah.
0: Exactly. He still has that chance to make amends and to learn. And exactly, we should put ourselves in the shoes of that man who had that dream. In fact, the whole of the reading of this interpreter's house should be like a terrifying dream to us in a sense, you know, warning us and saying that, hey, well, it could be you. It could be you. I'm dying, oh Lord, I've heard that voice. And then we say the grace in unison.

0: And yes, Lord, that's our prayer this evening, that you draw us nearer to the place where we hear your voice warning us, nearer to the place where we will see the errors of those who have gone by, nearer to the place where we will see the cloud of witnesses encouraging us to keep fighting manfully, encouraging us to keep doing away with those things that can ensnare us, those weights that can draw us back. Lord, we confess that this evening we have been encouraged, this evening we have been admonished, this evening we have been warned. Please grant, O Lord, that you will help us in this journey, that we will not become lessons to people, but will be examples that many others will emulate. We ask all this by faith in the name of our Lord and Savior Jesus Christ. Amen.
1: Amen.
0: And Lord, as we go tomorrow, please bless our worship services. Bless our Father in God who will be leading the worship service. Strengthen him and make him a blessing to his people. Send ministers to us as well who will be a blessing to us. We ask all this by faith and with thanksgiving in Jesus' name. Amen.
2: Amen.
0: Amen. Thank you also very much. Looking forward to seeing you. Tomorrow's chapter is a very big, it's a turning point in this book. So let us all, please make a point to attend tomorrow. By God's grace.

0: Have a night rest, or God bless you.
1: Yeah. Good night.
0: Good night, sir.
2: Good night.
0: Good night. Thank you. Good night.
2: Good night, sir.
0: Grandma, good night, Sister Sheets. Good night, Aunt Adiswa. Good night, everyone. Good night, Deacon. Good night, Pastor. God bless you. Bye-bye. Good night to everyone at gospelbearsradio.com. Always a pleasure to have you join us. God bless you. Very good. And yes, good morning to you once again. The program is On the Lord's Side, Christian Perspectives on News and Current Events. My name is Olufemi Oguntoku. You can follow me on X at Olufemi OG. You can follow Gospel Bells Radio on X at Gospel Bells Radio. Well, President Bola Tinubu is presently in Turkey. He departed from Nigeria about 2 days ago. He's presently in Turkey to further some of the foreign policy interests of Nigeria. Somebody has observed, I've not checked whether that is accurate, that President Tinubu has spent like a quarter of the total period he has been president outside of the country. But that was not the story from his trip yesterday. I'm sure you must have seen that video, the video that has now gone viral, clips from different angles that has now gone viral, showing President Bola Ahmed Tinubu at a welcome ceremony organized for him by the government of Turkey, by the president of Turkey. And in that video, we must call it an unflattering video, quite unflattering. Number one, we see the president in a coat that was clearly oversized. And I do think that his handlers should get some telling too. You know, for that, the coat was clearly oversized. We understand that it's winter in Europe, in many parts of Europe. And the president of Turkey himself, President Erdogan himself, was wearing a coat. Nobody would be in a weather like that and not have an overcoat. But you could see the coat put on by the president of Turkey, quite fitting. I'm surprised and disappointed that the president's our own president's handlers did not pay attention to things like that. Again, it was a gray overcoat. I would have preferred for an occasion like that, you know, something either black or navy blue. You should look at how top leaders from top countries of the world, how they dress, how they choose their colors. It's for a reason. It's for a reason that they choose colors like that, navy blue, deep blue, black, because they tend to command. They tend to elevate the presence. They tend to elevate the presence of a leader. And I think not much thought was given into the dressing of President Bola Ahmed Tinubu. But, I mean, his dressing was not the news yesterday. The news was that while he was walking away from the guard of honor, then he stumbled and he fell. Most of the clips we are seeing do not show him actually falling to the ground, but I've seen one that showed him actually on the ground and then being pulled up. He stumbled and many people ran to him to help him, to help pick him up. And of course, somebody made a video suggesting that, oh, he did not actually stumble, he did not fall, that it was just AI. I mean, I'm not going to dwell on that, because even the presidency has confirmed that he missed his steps. So, you know, euphemisms, right? Understatements. What do you expect from the presidency to say? They're not going to say he stumbled and fell, say he missed his steps. So, and when our officials admit that much, you know, or maybe that little, you must know that what really happened is exactly what we are seeing on those video clips. That's a sad thing, an embarrassing thing. The president himself must feel embarrassed personally. Anybody who falls in public will be embarrassed by it, and that is why people take extra care not to fall. Actually, people who are elderly, people who are infirmed, they take extra care not to fall. Even people who are not elderly or infirm, if you get to a place where you have to climb a staircase or where the topography is delicate, you want to take care that you do not fall. Nobody wants to fall in public, and anybody who falls in public is primarily embarrassed by it. Nigeria should be embarrassed by it as well. But thankfully, the president is okay, and that is what his team said. But I came across an article published in iconicafricamagazine.org, and it says the three times President Tinubu was reported to have stumbled. So the reason why many people, upon engaging with that story yesterday, upon seeing that those clips, video clips of President Tinubu stumbling and from some accounts actually falling in public glare in Turkey, when people recalled that that would not be the first time that he would stumble and fall. And to that extent, we can understand why many people are concerned that the president, well, fell yesterday. They are concerned because he had fallen about two times before now. I can only recall one, but from this article, it seems to be three. So many people are concerned that it could be the case that that there is something that requires attention concerning the president's health. Maybe many people have suggested that the president himself

in Turkey in January 2026. Each incident was captured on video and widely shared across social media. This moment, though brief, became talking points in Nigeria's political and diplomatic circles. And indeed, any type of fall, especially by a top leader like that, would be the subject of conversation everywhere. There is a clip of Donald Trump, you know, during the campaign for the presidency in 2023, and he was invited up to a restaurant for an interview, and seats had been arranged on the stage. It was a funny looking seat. It was quite tall, not the regular comfortable chairs. And Donald Trump got on the stage and he said, "Well, you know what? I'm not going to sit on that." Of course, the interviewer was already seated, and the man said, "Look, I'm not going to sit on this. It doesn't look strong enough, and what you guys want would be for me to sit on it, and for the chair to disintegrate, and for me to fall." And he said, "Look, if I should fall like this, no matter what I say here, you would not pay attention to it. What would be the news would be the fall." And that's the parable of falls, right? That's the parable of those who fall, whether physically or figuratively. Look at the president's trip to Turkey. Now it is overshadowed by the fact that he fell, and many people keep talking about the fact that he fell and what it means for that he fell, and then there'll be many speculations about his health, speculations about whether he's fit for office, so much so that it's possible for many people to miss the actual purpose of his trip to Turkey. Now if you just go on the street and say, "Oh, the president is in Turkey," the people say, "Oh, is that the place where he fell?" And many people will not be paying attention to the purpose of that fall itself. The presidency has said that, according to Punch newspaper, it says the presidency has reassured Nigerians that President Bola Tinubu is in good health and proceeding with his scheduled state visit to Turkey as planned, following a brief stumble during a ceremonial reception in Ankara, Turkey on Tuesday. The update was provided by the president's special advisor on media and public communication, Sunday Dare, via his verified ex handle. Dare confirmed that the president moved from the ceremonial welcome to scheduled bilateral meetings with Turkish president and other senior officials. President Tinubu, this is what he wrote, quote, "President Tinubu, after a stately welcome ceremony in Ankara, proceeded to scheduled bilateral meetings with the president of Turkey and other senior government officials." So the president is saying to us, yes, he stumbled after a brief stumble, but hey, it's okay, and he's proceeding well. I think we should be glad that he's okay. I do know that there are people who do not support the president politically who would wish him wish that he was not okay, which is not a Christian thing. And since the purpose of this program is to engage with news from a Christian point of view, this is another opportunity for us to reflect on what we wish on the people that we do not agree with, right? I know of somebody who yesterday said, "Oh, maybe you should just even stumble and die there, and it will be cremated in Turkey." And then later on, that person said, "Oh, I shouldn't have said that." And that's so true. We as human beings, we tend to wish evil, you know, on the people we don't agree with, on the people we disagree with. We tend to wish them evil, right? And we find that that's the thing that comes to us naturally. That's the thing that comes to us naturally, because we tend to wish people evil in that way. We have to work on our hearts and minds not to do that. I myself find myself doing that, not with everyday people, sometimes with politics. But you see, we have to daily renew and transform our minds, right? We have to daily renew and transform our minds. If we are not doing that, then we are not being sanctified by the Holy Spirit. But having said that, there are serious concerns about the fitness of the president for work and for the duties of his office, and I do hope that himself and his handlers will pay more attention to his health, and he must be concerned about it as well. It is always bad to fall. It is never a good thing to fall, but there are certain places where you don't want to fall. You don't want to fall from a great height,

0: because then it becomes quite dangerous. Anybody falling from a great height runs the risk of sustaining extensive injuries or even death. Again, they want to fall in public. It is one thing to fall maybe in your own house. Maybe you wanted to sit on a chair, the chair disintegrates, or something else, but just in your room, just in your sitting room, maybe before you, maybe those maybe it will just be your family members, your close family members, who can see who can observe the fall, witness the fall. But to fall in public is by definition disgraceful, and I'm sure the president is not happy about that as well. I do hope that this will be the last of such falls, in public like that. And you see, even if you look at it, not only figuratively, when we talk about falls and stumble, we call to mind as Christians what Jude wrote when he wrote, saying, "Now to the Lord who is able to keep us from stumbling." Some editions say from stumbling, some from falling, but we know that it's able to keep us both from stumbling and from falling. And I do pray that none of us will fall in a spiritual sense, both physically and spiritually. None of us will experience such a kind of fall, whether it is fall from a medium height or from a great height, in public or in private. May the Lord keep us from falling indeed. So my takeaway from this story will be, well, the president should pay attention to his health. And if he's not up to the task, may he have sufficient, integrity to walk away from the job. Unfortunately, we have in the world, and especially in many parts of Africa, where people don't care whether they are up to the job or not. They just want to sit tight. They want to sit tight. And look all over Africa, especially West Africa, and even some other part of Africa. In fact, I was looking at Twitter early this morning just to see what comments people are passing on this story, and somebody looked at that video of the President stumbling in Ankara and said, "Look, is this not Paul B here that I'm looking at?" And he said, "You have to understand what is meant by that, because you have to have some background information to know, to understand what this guy meant by saying, 'Look, is it not Paul B here that I'm looking at?' Paul B here is the long serving president of Cameroon. I do not know whether long serving should be the right expression, but the long entrenched president of Cameroon is now in his 90s. Is that correct? He's now in his 90s, but he's still there. He has just won another election. He has just won election for yet another term. Let me see. Yeah, he's 92. He was born 13 February. He's now 92. And of course, age is telling on him. He's now looking quite frail. In fact, many people said that during the last electionary cycle, he could not go out physically to campaign. And many people had to deputize for him, surrogates had to appear for him. In one viral video, an effigy of him was carried around a campaign ground. Very clearly, without any doubt whatsoever, looking at him, I mean, granted, you could have a 90-year-old who is still, physically strong and mentally sharp and alert. And, these things happen to us in different ways. So, for me, I would not say age is the problem. I would say fitness is the problem. If a person is no longer as mentally sharp as you would expect of somebody who would be called to take decisions under much pressure, if that person is not physically fit, he should not be running for office. He should not be running for office at all. So you have Paul B out there. So the problem with people who are not physically fit who remain in office is what? Is that, well, the decisions that are being taken are not ultimately taken by them. They're not even taken by them. And then you have cabals taking power. You have faceless people. People who are not responsible to the government, who are not responsible to the people, who are not responsible to by law. They tend to become the people who are actually taking the decisions. And it's a sad thing that after President Muhammadu Buhari, we are now also saddled with another president who appears to not be as fit as should be. You must have listened to the different interviews recently granted by the widow of President Muhammadu Buhari and his daughters, who said in many different interviews, just do a Google search, you're going to find it, who confirmed what everybody knew even at that time that President Buhari was not the one taking the top decisions, that he was being teleguided by a cabal. And that is why many people who are close to the president, who are his supporters, they will be the first to urge him not to step down on grounds of ill health. Assuming that he himself would do that, from what I know about him, I do not think he will ever consider that. But assuming that he even wanted to do that, the people close to him would not want him to do that, because many of them prefer a president who is infirmed. They prefer a president who is not strong enough to attend to his daily duty, so that they can then step in and say, look, we can help you do this and help you do that as well. And more importantly, the president himself should look at his health, and we do hope that he is fine. We have to be praying, you know, that the Lord will raise for us leaders who are not only well-meaning, who do not only mean well, but also in that state of health and stage of life where they are fit mentally and physically, you know, to do the work. If you go to, I think it's Cote d'Ivoire as well. Now we have a news that the president has appointed his brother, you know, to occupy one exalted office there. Why? Because he himself is aging, and he must be saying to himself, look, I need somebody I can trust to help me hold the front, because as a president ages, so would the other people jostling for his office, you know, want to supplant him. And January 23, Reuters reported that Ivory Coast President Ouattara reshuffled his cabinet on Friday, maintaining most senior ministers while appointing his brother, already the defense minister, to the newly created role of vice prime minister, which he will hold alongside his defense portfolio. You must know what's happening there. This is a man who is saying to himself, look, I'm already aging, I'm not as strong as should be. Let me call my brother to help me. You know, people say, look, I can trust my brother, even if I can't trust others. You know, I can trust my brother not to supplant me. Well, if you go and read history, brothers have supplanted their brothers, but maybe that's not going to happen there. This president from Cote d'Ivoire is 84. He was born 1st January 1942. He's 84, and he does not want to leave power. He recently won a re-election. And of course, I haven't found out that he's not able to run the country by himself. He has now appointed his brother. Earlier appointed him as defense minister, and has now appointed him as vice prime minister. There seems to be something about Africa now regressing back to the era of coups, the era of dictatorships. And that's so clear now. There are many countries in West Africa where that are now ruled by military juntas, and there are many countries in Africa where you have the strong man and dictators holding power while still trying to maintain the semblance of democracy. So long and short, we thank God that President Tinubu stood up immediately after it all was pulled up. To be truly accurate, he was helped up to stand again, and that he was able to continue with his official duties. He himself has put a humorous spin on it, and that's the way it should be. Even when one has suffered fall, either physically or figuratively, you want to get back up and put a light-hearted spin on it, and then look inwards afterwards. And we do, the president will look inwards. I mentioned there that the president was pulled up, because from the videos I've seen, he was actually pulled up. Indeed, as he stumbled and was falling, many people ran, you know, to help him. And that's a beautiful thing, and that's what you would expect. You know, he himself had aids there, and of course Turkish guards as well. Many people ran to help him. I do pray that you will not fall, that not experience any type of fall, but if you should ever stumble, may you find people to rally around you to prevent you from falling. And if you fall, may you find people to pull you up. How sad for anyone who at the time of falling has no one to pull him up. Of course, you know that portion from the scriptures where it says two are better than one. And that portion of the scripture gives us the reason, right? It says two are better than one. Why? Because they have a good return for their labor. That's one. And then two, if either of them falls down, one can help the other up. So I'm just looking at the incident of the president falling in Turkey as a parable of sorts. The parable number one, that those who fall should get back up and not remain on the floor. And you can apply spiritual truth to that. Number two, those who stumble and fall, may they have around them those who can pull them up, because sometimes you cannot get up, you know, by yourself. Number three, those who have been stumbling and falling repeatedly should be asking themselves questions, what is happening? That is a medically sound advice, even if I have no credentials to give medical advice. But medical doctors will tell you, well, if that's been happening, you should pay attention and should ask questions. And those who haven't paid attention have been told that they are not truly fit, you know, for the duties that they've assumed. It is a matter of integrity for them to step away from such duties. And above all else, I'm going to say the prayer from Jude, which is a prayer that every one of us, you know, should pray. We should commit ourselves into the hands to Him who is able to keep us from stumbling. It is to Him that I commit myself. It is to Him that I commit you, my friends, as well. Well, I want to share with you another video. We just engaged with the video of the president of Nigeria, President Bola Ahmed Tinubu, who stumbled and fell in Turkey as an official ceremony to welcome him to Turkey. But there was another video that also trended in Nigeria yesterday, trended on Twitter in Nigeria. It is the video of a bride carrying palm wine to her groom. At a traditional wedding ceremony. It must be somewhere in southeastern Nigeria, or if not in southeastern Nigeria, at any other place, but an event being celebrated by people from the southeast of Nigeria. If you are familiar with the southeast of Nigeria, you must know so well the wine carrying tradition, what is called the wine carrying tradition. Sometimes they call it the Igbanku. I'm not sure I'm pronouncing that very well. But it is a central part of traditional marriage ceremonies among the Igbo people of Southeast Nigeria. Though the details vary by community, but the meaning is widely shared. The practice predates Christianity and colonial influence. In pre-colonial Igbo society, marriage was not a private affair. Still, it's not a private affair even now, and in many parts of Africa as well. Marriage is not a private affair. It's not just me and my wife. It's not just the man and the woman. It's always like a contract between families and kindreds. So the wine carrying ritual emerged as a public symbolic confirmation of a woman's free and conscious choice of a husband, witnessed by our people. What happens during the wine carrying ceremony? During the ceremony, the bride enters the gathering with a cup of calabash of palm wine, surrounded by music, dancing, and cheering. She searches through the crowd, sometimes, you know, teasingly circling around the crowd just to find her groom. When she finally hands the wine to the groom and he drinks it, then the marriage is formally acknowledged. I remember I've said that there are many symbolisms in the wine carrying tradition. Number one, it shows consent that the bride it shows that the bride consents in, you know, to the marriage, because she carries the wine and carries it to the groom, to the man of her choice, who then becomes the husband. So it shows consent. It shows public declaration. People, there is no marriage where you just the two of you go into it and say, "Look, we are married. Therefore, let's continue to carry on." Somebody once posed a question like that to me and said, "Look, where in the Bible does it say that there must be a marriage ceremony? What if I and this man, we come together and we say, well, I wed you, and it says to me, I wed you as well, and then you begin to sleep together and live together." You find in the Bible for many declarations that must be public, there must be witnesses. The law requires it. The ancient Old Testament law also requires witnesses to be at momentous occasions like that. Public. So The wine carrying shows the consent of the bride. It shows public declaration. You have witnesses before families and elders and the community. It shows family approval because the bride carries the wine and gives it to the groom in the presence of the family, and they all applaud. So it shows family approval, and then there is legitimacy because it gives it to the husband, to the groom rather, and the groom drinks it publicly. And so in the eye of everyone in the community, there is legitimacy there. So why did this particular video trend yesterday? Was it because the custom is new? No, it is not new. Is it because it was done differently? Well, partly so. I'm going to describe that video to you, and if you want to see it, I will most readily share it with you. So in this video, you can see the bride obviously dancing, as you would expect. Okay, so here we have the bride dancing, carrying the cup of palm wine, and of course carried it to the groom. And then the actual cup that she brought, the actual cup or pound that she took to the groom. When she got to the groom, there was a young lady squatting just behind the husband. And this young lady then handed the bride another cup of palm wine. And the bride put down the cup that she brought to the groom and took the other cup of palm wine offered by the young lady squatting behind the groom. And it was from that new cup, the cup handed to the groom by the girl squatting behind the groom, it was from that cup that the groom drank and then gave his bride to drink as well. Now, this is something that many people would not have observed if not for videos and social media. Many people would not have observed. And from this position, even the people who are conducting the ceremony, the family members probably would not have noticed it. So what happened here basically is that the bride, when she got to the presence of the groom, actually gave the groom the cup of palm wine that she brought. The groom accepted it, but as she accepted it with one hand, he also with the other hand accepted another cup from the lady squatting behind him. And then the lady squatting behind him then took the original cup away, and the groom drank not from the cup of the palm wine brought by the bride, but from the cup of palm wine given to him by the lady, you know, squatting behind him. He drank from it and he gave his bride, and they drank and everybody celebrated. What was happening there? What do you think was happening there? Instablog Nigeria reported this by saying, "Shock as groom refuses to drink the palm wine given to him by his bride during their traditional burial ceremony." Well, many people might have been shocked, but you know who was not shocked? The groom was not shocked. The bride herself was not shocked. It all looked planned. It looked planned, like that's what they intended. Why? You'll be asking, say, why? And I hope you are connecting the dots and you are beginning to understand the why. And now when you read the comments on this video, you begin to understand how obviously it is said to have happened, that sometimes the wine is poisoned by some people. But the point is, you know, the bride herself will not be the one to pour the wine, to pour the palm wine. She would be called out by those who are officiating the ceremony, and then upon getting to them, she would be given a cup of palm wine, and they say to her, "Take this cup to your groom. Look around the crowd. Tell us who the groom is, and give the cup to the groom." And then she would do that. Obviously, from what I'm reading now, it must have happened, or must have been said to have happened, that sometimes the cup is poisoned, and the unknowing bride would then take the cup to a groom, who unknowingly too would drink it, and then all sorts of evil could happen to them that way. Somebody wrote saying, because the first person who wrote this said, this is sad. He said, this video is just sad. That's what this person wrote. Quite an influential person on Twitter, Agba John Doe. He said, this video is just sad. And then another very prominent man from the east, southeast of Nigeria, Dr. Joe Abba, also commented on it. And he said, how is that sad? He said, in the village, and I'm quoting quote now, he said, how is this sad? Sad how? John Doe, in the village, don't drink or eat anything in public unless it is served to you by your mother or your wife. I am Ezemo, I know things. That's what he wrote. And another person replied and said, from the video, I may not be surprised that his wife told him to do this. This person is writing, saying that he would not be surprised to learn that the bride actually told the groom to arrange for another cup to be given to him. Why would that be? Because most probably the bride herself does not trust our own family members or the people who are officiating the event. This person wrote saying, quote, in fact, all this swap of drink may be carefully planned out by his supposed in-laws. The bride's father may not even trust some of his own people that gave him the drink to give to his daughter. Okay, so I understand that the drink is given by the bride's father. It's given to the bride by the bride's father. But then, you know, the point is, this is street wisdom. Although the drink is given to the bride by the bride's father, you must know that the drink must have been given to the bride's father by somebody, right? By somebody. And Dr. Joaba agreed. He said, looking at it closely, I agree with you. I think it may have been the bride or her father that arranged for the drink to be swapped. And somebody wrote saying, the original person who posted this, who wrote saying this is sad, somebody explained what he meant. Said, it is sad because it isn't supposed to be so, but wicked people have ruined happy moments like this. And Dr. Joaba said, I get it now. Thanks, my sister. So I hope we all can agree that in that video, we started by exploring the beautiful wine carrying culture of the Igbo people of Southeast Nigeria. And then this video reminds us that now people have come to realize that even at such happy moment, evil has reared its head many times, so much so that people are saying, look, be cautious.
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1: 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God bless you.

Conscious, and grooms will now not take from the hand of their bride the cup of palm wine that they bring to them. They will not take the cup from them, but they will arrange for another cup to be handed to them, from which they will drink. And I do agree with this person who said it is sad. And it is sad because we just find evil rearing its ugly head everywhere in the world. And that is why the world is so fallen. That is why the Bible says that God looked at humanity, looked at man and said, the thought of his heart are continually evil. There is no place where evil will not rear its head. There was a video that went viral when President Trump had his first overseas visit for his second term. He went to a number of countries. I think Qatar was the first port of call, or Saudi Arabia, I'm not sure, but I think this happened in Saudi Arabia. And it was a public event. He was seated with the crown prince of Saudi Arabia, and somebody walked to him and handed him a drink. It was said to be tea, and of course President Trump accepted a cup of tea, as you must accept what is offered to you as guests. He accepted a cup of tea and he held it in his hand and he kept on holding it. Of course he did not take it to his mouth. And at some point, he looked for his tool to put it, and he put it there. And many people noted that. And the video actually went viral to say, look, see that President Trump did not even take the cup to his mouth at all. People at that kind of height, that kind of level, they already understand that you don't drink or eat anything unless you truly know the source. And the source is one that you can trust. There have been people in history who have been killed, who have been poisoned by the people they trusted, but at least they would know that they took care and that somebody betrayed their trust. But you know, you don't just take anything. You just don't take up anything. If you don't know the source, you don't not take it. Now, somebody wrote, this thing Dr. Joaba wrote, I do not know whether he wrote this before that video or after that video. This is what he wrote. He said, When in the village, go to events with your own cola in your right pocket. If they share cola and give you, put it in your left pocket to be thrown away later, and bring out your own cola from your right pocket and eat. Stay guided. Another person wrote street wisdom that I do hope you also know. This lady wrote, saying, also, if you ever...

0: And it's good morning to you once again. I'm delighted to welcome you to today's episode of Reflections Tuesday on Gospel Verse Reading. Tuesday morning, it's 7 o'clock hard, time for Reflections Tuesday with Pastor Ayo Agunloye, who joins us Tuesday mornings all the way from Port Harcourt in the virtual studio. And we are delighted to have him now. Pastor is raiding, well, as they will say, cats and dogs in Lagos right now, or rather in this part of Lagos where I am. And we give God the glory. We are delighted to welcome you to our Gospel Verse Studio once again. Good morning to you, sir. God bless you real good.
1: Wow. Good morning, sir.
0: Good morning.
1: That's showers of blessings.
0: Amen.
1: In Lagos. Yeah.
0: Amen.
1: Thank God.
0: Amen.
1: The day is clear here in Port Harcourt. Good morning, everyone.
0: Good morning.
1: Yes.
0: Glory to God. Okay, please say a word of prayers as we begin.
1: All right. Our Father in heaven, we thank you once again for this day.
0: Thank you, Lord.
1: Thank you for your constant faithfulness.
0: Thank you, Lord.
1: You are always faithful, even when we are not faithful, you remain faithful. We thank you for your love. We thank you for your care. We thank you for how you father us, how you continue to be a caring and loving father to us, giving us manna fresh from above every time. We are grateful unto you. Accept our hearts of gratitude in the name of Jesus Christ.
0: Amen.
1: Lord, it's another time we are gathered unto you to learn at your feet, to receive from you again. Lord, we pray that your word be made available unto us today.
0: Amen.
1: Your presence be here. Help us to touch your throne. Help us to touch your heart. 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
0: Amen.
1: Thank you, Father, because you've answered our prayers. Blessed be your holy name. In Jesus' precious name, we have prayed.
0: Amen.
1: Amen. Once again, I welcome you to Reflections Tuesday on your Potter's House. And we are reflecting on current themes from your Potter's House. And in your Potter's House this year, the theme we are considering is cultivating our hearts, or cultivating your hearts after God's heart, so that our hearts can be after God's heart, can become a heart that is just like the heart of God, with the heart beating like that of God, with the same passion with God, the same feeling, the same direction, just like God's heart. And we are trusting the Lord that this will not be a mere thing for us this year, but a practical experience for us in the name of Jesus Christ. And we have come a long way from January, and we're in June now. What we are dealing with this month is indulgence, and it is how indulgence affects our heart. Many times we indulge ourselves and we don't know that gradually we are making those things to become our master. We choose those things that we indulge in the first place, but later, because we indulge them, those things begin to choose us. And when those things choose us, we cannot say no, because they have become our masters. That is what indulgence is. And when we are talking of indulgence, we are talking of something that you do beyond what is needed, beyond what you need. So there is a waste and there is a misappropriation. We are not even talking of, but we are not talking more about those things that are sinful. We are talking particularly, mostly about those things that are lawful. Paul said, all things are lawful, but I will not be brought under the power of anything. That is someone who intentionally fought indulgence, because putting oneself under the power of anything is actually indulging oneself. And let me quickly read. Today, actually, we want to look at the objects of indulgence. The objects of indulgence. We'll just take maybe two or three objects. There may be much more, but we are going to focus on at least two or three objects. But I want us to look at 1 Corinthians chapter 9. 1 Corinthians chapter 9. If, as I always say, if you are not driving and you are with us, you can read. Please, we'd like that you join us in reading. 1 Corinthians chapter 9. Maybe we should just read from verse 24. 1 Corinthians chapter 9, verse 24. It says, know ye not that they which run in a race run all, but one receiveth the prize? So run ye, that ye may obtain. And every man that striveth for the mastery is temperate in all things. Now, they do it to obtain a corruptible crown, but we an incorruptible. I therefore so run, not as uncertainty. So fight I, not as one that beateth the air, but I keep under my body and bring it into subjection, lest that by any means, when I have preached to others, I myself should be a castaway. That's the word of God, and that's what Paul did intentionally to prevent indulgence. I bring myself under. I do not submit to the cravings of my body, to what my body wants. That's I do not submit to it. I do not put myself under the pressure of my body. I rule my body. I check, what do I need? Let's look at something. When we once had a poultry farm, and what we observed there is a quantity of feed that we should give the birds regularly on a daily basis. We calculate it based on their weight, based on their weight, and based on but when they even become mature and they have started laying, there is a quantity of feed that we give them. Now, that quantity is not only for economic reason. It's not only to economize the feed that we give them. It's the optimal quantity that should be given to them. Now, if we give them more than that food, they stand a risk of developing fat in their body. And the essence of raising layers is not weight. They are going to live longer. It's not broiler that we don't care. Just reach the market weight today. Let us sell you out today. That's what broilers are for. But when it comes to layers or parent stock, you want them to live long and you want them to lay long. But when they have gathered fat around particularly they gather fat all over their body. Now, the space from which they use to lay the egg, the space through which the egg comes out becomes smaller because it has been covered, it has enlarged with fat. So the space becomes smaller. The hole, the production of egg becomes more strenuous and stressful for them. They have to push the egg, and many times you find the eggs breaking, and sometimes you see blood on around the egg. It is caused by prolapse of the oviduct because there is too much fat in their body. So why we give them only what they need? They continue to cry. They finish what they need quickly, what we give them quickly, and then they continue to make noise that give us more, we need more. And we, who have calculated what they needed, it's not that we want to punish them by not giving them more, but we want to help them. We say, we have given you what you need. What you need to grow, what you need to sustain yourself, and what you need to lay the egg. Everything you need for today, we have given you. Any other thing we give you now will be a poison to you. And that is why we refuse to give them excess. But when you indulge yourself, what you do is you take more than what you need, whether for food, whether for sleep, whether for rest, whether for anything. Even when you are just doing something, you are just whether for entertainment or whatsoever it is, you just take more than what you actually need. Take, for example, your phone and the internet is a good thing. But when you lack control and boundaries on the use of your phone and the internet, then you go there and the internet begins to suggest to you what you should do. The Facebook begins to bring to you what you should watch and what you should read and all those things. It is not you. You are not now going there intentionally to be productive, to get something done. You are going there as a victim of the internet that is calling you and say, oh yeah, watch this one. Oh yeah, do this one. Now, you are wasting both your time, your energy, and everything, your resource, your data, and all those things. By the time you check, you discover that everything has been wasted. That is what indulgence is all about. Indulgence is something that captivates the heart and enslaves a man and becomes the master of a man. When you indulge yourself in something, you just begin to do that thing, and you initially you just say, well, it's just for relaxation, it's just this, it's just that. And then before you know it, what you chose have started choosing you. And that means it is now the one that is deciding when you have to watch it, when you have to do it, how long you have to do it, and all that. Instead of measuring the food that we eat, we now just want to eat as much as we want, whether it is what we need or not. All those things are indulgence, and they are not helping either the spirit or the body. So when we are now looking today at the objects of indulgence, you know, I begin to look at slavery. When I began to read and realize how the whites took many of our forefathers in Africa

have the opportunity to eat their sugar cane unless whatever they give them. All those things, how they treated the blacks as people who are not human beings. It's terrible. I even saw one where they put blacks in the cage like monkeys, and they collect money for people to go and be paid. People will come and pay as you go to zoo to watch monkeys, lions, and all that, so that people will come and watch the blacks, and you see them in cages like this, just as if they are monkeys. Human beings like you, they give them, they naked them, they treat them as, so people pay them to come and watch human beings naked and throw bananas at them and throw biscuits and candy and whatsoever. And because those ones have been so starved, they depend on what people are throwing to them because they are so much hungry. What's slavery? Some people are captured and put in a house to be impregnated, and they are producing babies. They will just produce babies that their captors will be selling. All they are doing there is to just get pregnant, deliver. They have their doctors, they have those people that will take the delivery, they have everything. They just feed them and they put them in a place where there are no objects to even take their own lives easily, painlessly. And so those slaves there that has been captured, they will just be impregnated by anyone. They will just bring somebody to just go and impregnate them, sleep with them, and then they will be pregnant and they will deliver, and they will be selling those babies. And there are people who do such business just by either human trafficking or kidnapping of girls to just be producing babies for them, and their owners does not know where they are. They are just busy producing year in, year out babies that are sold. That's against the will of those slaves. That is the slavery. Look at the kidnappers today. When they kidnap people, against their own will, they are sleeping in the bush. People who have their own houses they have built, who have their own mansions or whatever, wherever they are, but they are sleeping in the bush. Look at, maybe for almost going to a month now, for your state and several other people all around the nation in Nigeria. That is slavery, because they are forced to be there against their own will. Now, that is the regular slavery that everybody knows about. What about indulgence? What you intentionally, physically, by yourself, walk into and become a slave to, because you have indulged it, it became a master. I painted that picture of slavery so that you'll be irritated by the result of indulgence, because you don't want to be a slave. Slavery is something that you are forced to do. It's a situation where you are forced to do what you don't really want to do, what you would rather not do, what you would value. Today, there are still modern slavery. There is a way that people are made to become slaves to money, whether because of what they will eat, because of what they will get, their own, what they will be paid to do. They chose to do it. Now, it's an inverted slavery, a reverse slavery. This time around, it's not as if by force they carry gun, but they know that because of what these people need, they will submit themselves to do it. That is also slavery. But this time around,

it's a kind of slavery. Indulgence is a kind of slavery that human being, people put themselves into. You have been delivered. We have been delivered by the blood of Jesus and the death and resurrection of Jesus from the power of sin, from the power of the world, from Satan, sin, sickness, and sorrow. But indulgence is something that even disciples who lack boundaries in whatsoever they allowed for themselves walk into slavery of those things which they chose by themselves, either food, either or sleep, or entertainment, or any other thing. And that is what we are dealing with, so that we see the picture as it is and we begin to feel hatred for indulgence. Now, the first object of indulgence that we want to look at is the body. The body. That's why Paul said, I keep under my body so that it will not prevent me from becoming what God wants me to become and doing what God wants me to do. I put it under subjection. It is not my body that will determine, that will dictate to me how much I will sleep, how much I will eat, what I will do. I am the one that will let my body know what my body needs. When my body is craving for minerals, and I know what is inside mineral, and I know the possibility of being in indulging myself, becoming a slave to soft drinks, carbonated drinks, and those things, I now choose. I say, no, you will not drink it. This is what you need. This is what you need for this time. This is what you need. And take this and be contented with this. That is how not to become a slave to something that you indulge your body in. Let's go on a short break now. When we return, we now begin to read into the devotional of yesterday, and we look at the devotional of today as space. God will grant us the space of time. Let's go on a short break now.

0: And yes, thank you very much for staying with us this morning. 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If you did not get those details, just tap the WhatsApp widget on the bottom right hand corner of our page. 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If you find yourself in the city of Port Harcourt, well, please feel free to worship with the New Christian Baptist Church at 31 Ajip Road by Ada George Rumeme, Port Harcourt. 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At 7 tomorrow, the Winning Warrior Wives Fellowship will be here leading prayers for the family. 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If you have any prayer requests, but the Lord is laying on your heart to share with others, you can share with us anonymously. 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We're going to receive it anonymously and join you in prayer. The objects of indulgence. If you want to listen to last week's episode, just go to gospelverse.com, use that link. And we also have a dedicated link for Reflections Tuesday. Just look around where you are right now. You'll find a dedicated link to the Reflections Tuesday episode, and you can listen to past episodes. By the grace of God, very soon we're going to have this episode also curated, and you can listen to it over and over again and share with others. The objects of indulgence, and Pastor is now taking us to going through that list, and I pray the Lord will open our hearts and open our minds and make us not only the hearers but also the doers of His word. Good morning to you once again, and thank you for being here. Pastor, over to you now.
1: Thank you, sir, and welcome back, dear listeners. The Lord will bless us and show us mercy in Jesus' name.
0: Amen.
1: This, we are dealing with the objects of indulgence, and the first is the body, our bodies, which the Bible says we should present to the Lord as a living sacrifice. But unfortunately, we indulge it with so many things. But Paul is writing in 1 Corinthians chapter 9. He said, I keep my body under and I put it into subjection. I bring it into subjection, lest that by any means, when I have preached to others, I myself will be cast away. May God forbid that for us in Jesus' name. Now, let me read into the devotional for yesterday. That's Monday, June 8, 2026. The body, object of devotional. The human body is a powerful instrument for God, but it can also become a stronghold for indulgence. Every appetite, craving, and comfort that either serve God's purposes can either serve God's purposes or enslave the heart. Many disciples or believers excuse indulgence under the guise of rest, reward, or necessity. They say, I've earned this. I deserve it. I need it. Not realizing that repeated concessions train the body to dominate the spirit. So even when the spirit wants to do something else, they say, no, this is what I want now. So when the spirit is willing, the body may be weak and it's not able to do what the spirit wants at that time. Paul's discipline of the body reminds us that spiritual power requires mastery. Indulgence in sleep, in food, entertainment, or sensual gratification may seem harmless. Over time, it weakens a man's sensitivity to God, dulls his prayer life, and makes him compromise obedience. The man with a heart after God's heart is intentional about his body as an instrument of worship, service, and obedience, not a playground for fleeting desires. Discipline of the body is not legalism. It is preparation for the spirit to move unhindered in your life. When you put your body under discipline, into subjection, it is not legalism. Some of us will say, I'm not under the law. I'm free. I'm in liberty. And because of that, you put yourself in bondage of something else. You are breaking loose from something else. You are entering into the bondage of something else. Liberty does not make us free to become slaves. Liberty makes us free to be available for God. Even if we will now become slaves, we become slaves for God, that God alone is controlling. So that he says, take my yoke upon you. After he has broken the yoke of sin and Satan and sorrow and sickness from our neck, he is now saying, take my own yoke, so that your neck is not available for, it's not vacant, there will not be space for any other yoke on you. So if you become a slave of Christ, a slave of God, then you cannot be a slave of any other thing. When you truly serve God and you completely serve God, there is no space to serve any other thing. So the Lord expects that we put our body under, because we have submitted or presented our bodies to God as a living sacrifice, holy and acceptable to him. So if that is the case, there is no space, there is no room, there is no opportunity for indulgence for us anymore, because the owner of the body is the one who now controls what happens to the body and how the body is carried. So it is important that you examine your ways, the ways that your body may dictate your priorities or gratify the flesh at the expense of God's rule. Every indulgence you tolerate is territory lost in the altar of your heart. Whenever you tolerate any indulgence, you have lost the territory to the enemy in the altar of your heart. So do not surrender your body to comfort or cravings. Identify your indulgent habits. Confess them and take deliberate steps to discipline your body on them or about them. It is possible for you to break loose. It is just for you to take the decision that this will not rule over me. And then you trust God to help you to stop the rule of that thing intentionally. It is important so that you now let your body become a temple of the Holy Spirit, fully submitted, fully alert, fully devoted to God's purposes. That is what the Lord expects, so that your body will now be available, fully available for God. Not when the Lord needs it that you want to do something else. You remember when Jesus was going to Galilee from Jordan? He was going to Galilee and then he got to Samaria. He was tired. he was hungry, and he was thirsty. The disciples went to buy food to deal with his hunger. He was resting by the well. Then a woman came to fetch water, and he wanted the water. So there were three opportunities to solve his problem. He actually needed it. If he ate at that time, it was not indulgence. If he drank water at that time, it was not indulgence because he needed it. He had been walking in the sun, under the sun, and he needed food. He needed water. He needed rest. He deserved it. He has earned it because he had labored under harsh condition. And then while he sat, the woman came and he saw an opportunity to win a soul. Because of that opportunity, he put the soul first above his own comfort, above his food, above his water, his drink, and above his rest. And so he engaged the woman until the woman, you know, yielded to salvation and then went to bring the people of the town. And even while before the people of the town came, before the woman brought them, the disciples had brought the food, and he said, no, I have a food that you people do not know about, and that food is to do the will of my Father and to finish his work. And he could not eat, he could not rest, he could not drink water, even though he had access from the woman fetching water, even though he had the opportunity to eat before those people come, even though he had the opportunity to also rest, but he said, it is not time. I will not indulge myself now. I will not allow myself to rest because there is something to do for the kingdom at this time. There is time for everything. When you are forced by your appetite or comfort or something to do what would rather be profitably done or be more productively done at another time, then it seems as if one is no longer in control of his own life or body again. So Jesus did not want that. Jesus did not want a situation where the people will come. He saw the harvest coming, and when they come is when he's taking a spoon of rice and he wants or one food, a swallow, or a fish or meat in his mouth, and he said, give me some time, let me finish eating this thing before I come to preach to you or before I come to give you the word of God. He was ready. He was at alert. He needed to be prepared. And so he told the disciples, I can't eat now. And when the people came, he was able to win them to the Lord. And that was because he put his body under. And in the text, 1 Corinthians chapter 9 that we read from verse 24, we saw that the athletes, they put their body under. What we see in just, we see them run in a few minutes or seconds, maybe 100 meters, or if it is cross-country, those short period of running that we see, it takes years of training, years of putting their bodies under, years of choosing the kind of food they can eat, years of looking at you eating whatever you like, and they cannot eat whatever they like. They have to choose their diet, and they have to put their appetite under, they have to put their sleeps under. While we are doing round two of our sleep, the finishing, we are putting finishing touches to our sleeps on the bed. They are already on the streets jogging and, you know, practicing and training their bodies to be light and to be fast in running. They are busy training to beat time with speed as their, or whatever their athletic focus is. They are busy training their body, putting their bodies under. And when we see them performing in a few minutes, we see them performing those few minutes, we think it is talent alone. We think it is gifts alone. We don't look at the preparation. We don't see what they have denied. And we also want to achieve a great thing for the kingdom of God, for God, and still have our indulgence with us. It will not work that way. You cannot eat your cake and have it at the same time. Let's quickly read the other indulgence with for the devotional. I'll read into the devotional of today, this morning's devotional, Tuesday night, June 9, 2026. The mind and media, objects of indulgence. The mind and media, objects of indulgence. The mind is the battlefield of the heart. What you allow into your thoughts, attention, and imagination determines your desires, your decisions, and your devotion. Indulgence often enters here subtly through media, entertainment, idle curiosity, or mental distractions. Even lawful contents can enslave your attention and dull your discernment. A heart after God's heart does not let the mind wander into indulgence that feeds anxiety, fleshly desires, or distraction from God. Even lawful contents can enslave your attention and dull your discernment. A heart after God's heart does not let the mind wander into indulgence that feeds anxiety, fleshly desires, or distraction from God. Transformation begins in the mind. What you dwell on, think about, and rehearse determines the direction of your heart. God wants us to renew our minds daily. In that same Romans chapter 12, you say, do not be conformed to the world, but be transformed by the renewing of your mind. He wants us to renew our minds daily. Discipline of the mind is not restriction, but liberation. It's not to restrict you. It's to free you and make you free to do God's will. You know, a lot think that they are free. Those people who walk into addiction, they walk into it because they think they are free. They think nobody should control me. I'm free to do whatever I want. I'm free to choose whatever I want to do. And so they chose to take substances that addict them, that enslaves them. And so they are addicted. They are not free not to choose it again. They are not free not to do it again. Even when they want to break loose from it, they don't know how to break loose from it again. And it has enslaved them. It becomes a war, a battle, a serious battle to break their addiction. Why? Because they themselves thought that with their freedom they can do anything. And that freedom has now put them into bondage. And that is what indulgence does. That indulgence makes you starts as something that you chose, something that makes you think that you are free to do whatever you want to do. But later, you are not now free to stop it, to drop it. He said, no, you can't drop me now. And then there's nothing you also can do about it. You now need greater help, more reinforcement, help to break that indulgence. That is something that we need to really prevent, so that we don't think that by avoiding indulgence we are putting ourselves in bondage, or we are restricting ourselves. Do not think so, because we are only avoiding slavery. It is not every open door that leads into the palace. Some open door leads to prison, and if one walks into it, he becomes enslaved and in bondage, chained in prison. So why don't you maintain your freedom? And instead of thinking that, no, you can't restrict me, I have a freedom of entrance and freedom of exit, and you enter. Sorry, this world is not like that. Freedom of entry is not automatically freedom of exit in every place. There are places that you are free to enter, but you are not free to come out. So it is better you use your freedom not to enter. That is what indulgence is, one of them. Indulgence often enters softly, quietly, subtly, as if it is not, you know, it's not there, imperceptibly. Somehow you don't even know that you are walking into something. Through media, through entertainment, through idle curiosity or mental distractions, even lawful context can enslave your attention and dull your discernment. A heart after God's heart does not let the mind wander into indulgence that feeds anxiety, fleshly desires, or distractions from God. Transformation begins in the mind. What you dwell on, what you think about, what you rehearse determines the direction of your heart. So what do you allow your heart to dwell on? You cannot control what crosses your mind, but you can control what your mind dwells on. Just like you cannot control birds flying over your head, but you can control your any bird from coming to make a nest upon your head and begin to brood on your head. So you can determine what you spend your time thinking about, fantasizing about, or rehearsing. Oh, that person did this thing to me. Why did he do it like that? How come he? And before you open your eyes, you have spent 1 hour, you have spent 2 hours, wasted your mental energy, wasted your time, wasted everything, and eventually got nothing from it. Oh, sorry, you got something, but not positive. Something drained mentally. So God wants us, He wants us to renew our minds daily. Discipline of the mind is not restriction, but liberation. It releases the heart to love, obey, and delight fully in God without competing masters. Today, it is important that you examine what dominates your thoughts, what patterns, programs, or entertainments silently shape your desires and pull your attention away from God. God is calling you to mental vigilance and selective attention. Know what you give your attention to. Anything that is not correct, just intentionally take away your attention from it. Don't pay attention to what you don't want to reap. I always tell people, be careful what you sow. Don't sow what you would not like to eat. It's not like the physical crop that you can sow and sell and you don't eat it. You can choose not to eat it. But what you sow in your life, you must eat it. When you reap it, you will eat it. So be careful of what you sow. Be careful to sow what you like to eat. What you will not like to see in your life in future, please don't give attention to it. Don't sow it into your life. Don't give attention to it. Don't think that it does not affect me. It is a seed that you are sowing. And once it is covered, it will germinate. After germinating, it will begin to bear fruit. It is important that you are intentional about what you give your mind attention to, so that your heart is free for Him alone, for God alone. Brother, sister, do not allow your mind to indulge in anything that competes with God's rule in your life. Identify the mental indulgence, confess it, and take deliberate actions to redirect your attention towards Scripture. Prayer towards Scripture, towards prayer, or towards spiritual reflections. Let your mind become a stronghold of God's purpose and a training ground for a heart that is fully after God's heart. May the Lord help us to discern indulgence from afar and to refuse it, to avoid it, to prevent it before it becomes our master, in Jesus' name. Amen.
0: Amen. Amen. Amen. And amen indeed. And yes, we thank God for yet another great time before Him. Another time of profitable instruction, right? Profitable admonition and profitable reminders. And I pray that the Lord will give us the grace not only to be the hearers, but to also to be the doers of His word. And the Bible says, if today you hear His voice, do not harden your heart.

0: that if we do not take care, if we are not sufficiently careful and find ourselves indulging in what appears to be, well, easy to do, ease of entry is not a guarantee of the ease of exit. And the devil knows exactly what he's doing. He understands our failings, our weaknesses as human beings. He knows that if he can succeed to persuade us to, well, get into some seemingly harmless indulgences, Satan is banking on our fallen nature, on our weaknesses, not to be able to extricate ourselves from that. Another one would be this: well, what you do not want to see in your future, do not sow today, do not feed today. Pastor, I want to thank you so very much for lending yourself to be used by the Lord, and we pray the Lord will continue to make you a blessing to his kingdom, in Jesus' name. Amen.
1: Amen. Amen. Amen. Thank you for having me, sir.
0: Thank God. Thank God. So please look out for the curation of this episode latest tomorrow on our site. But as anytime you go to gospelbestseller.com, you can go to the dedicated link for Reflections Tuesday and listen to past episodes. But, Pastor, please say a word of prayer as we bring this to a close.
1: Father, we thank you for how you helped us today again.
0: Thank you, Lord.
1: Thank you for how you always help us. And we are not taking this for granted. We sincerely appreciate it.
0: Yes, Lord.
1: That you are showing us help to navigate this world and not be wounded in such a way that we will become victims of the world. Accept our hearts of gratitude in Jesus' name.
0: Amen.
1: Lord, grant us grace.
0: Amen.
1: Grant us help.
0: Amen.
1: Grant us courage. Grant us strength to refuse those things that can enslave us.
0: Amen.
1: In the name of Jesus Christ.
0: Amen.
1: So that we won't allow indulgence to affect our hearts.
0: Amen.
1: And take our hearts away from you.
0: Amen.
1: We want our heart to be after your heart. We want to cultivate our hearts so that you can say, Paul Ayoagunloye is a man after my heart, just like you said of David of old. Lord, help us, grant us all that we need to be able to put our bodies under, put our minds under, even as our mind is going up and down, so that we will make our minds productive, and even the media that we use, we will be productive with it rather than indulging ourselves in unprofitable things for the kingdom and for ourselves. Thank you, Father, because you have shown us mercy.
0: Thank
1: and you,
0: you
1: still
0: Lord.
1: Promise us mercy.
0: Thank you, Lord.
1: Lord, we pray for Gospel Best Radio that is providing this platform to reach the world with your word. We pray that you give voice, you give wings to the voice of this radio station.
0: Amen.
1: To reach the ends of the earth.
0: Amen.
1: In the name of Jesus Christ.
0: Amen.
1: And we pray that this station will fulfill your purpose in the name of Jesus.
0: Amen.
1: That which you have in mind, for which you establish it, will be fulfilled.
0: Amen.
1: In the name of Jesus.
0: Amen.
1: All the resources that is needed, human resources, financial resources, material resources, the intellectual resources, every resource that is needed for you them to fulfill this purpose will be released in the name of Jesus Christ.
0: Amen.
1: Thank you, Father.
0: Thank
1: blessed
0: you,
1: be your holy name.
0: Hallelujah.
1: The fruits that they bear will abide.
0: Amen.
1: In Jesus' precious name we pray. Amen.
0: Pastor, thank you very much. Enjoy the rest of the week.
1: Thank you once again for having me, sir.
0: Thank God. Thank God. Okay, please do stay with us. Coming up next, newspaper headlines from Nigeria, followed by On the Lord's Side, Christian Perspectives on News and Current Events. Do stay with us.
2: Good morning. These are the headlines from Nigeria today, 9th June 2026. Here are major stories from today's papers. Tinubu rallies Nigerians, security forces to defeat terrorism. Federal government takes strong stand against xenophobic attacks in South Africa. Tinubu swears in new power minister, promises improved electricity supply. Nigeria's trade surplus soars 340% to 7.55 trillion naira. Shettima, investment and reforms will drive Nigeria's $1 trillion economy. Federal government intensifies food safety drive as health authorities unveil new data. Tinubu begins commissioning of major Abuja infrastructure project. Federal government tightens financial controls to strengthen accountability. From the Punch newspaper, 53,000 dead, 50 million sick yearly from unsafe food, says federal government. Xenophobia, Nigeria weighs sanctions against South Africa. Power Minister Tegbe promises reforms after swearing in. From the Sun newspaper, we have received 434 freed hostages in 2 weeks, says Zulum. Tinubu begins commissioning of major roads across Abuja. From the Leadership newspaper, federal government mulls retaliation against South Africa over attacks on Nigerians. Again, Tinubu says terrorists and bandits won't define Nigeria. From the Nation newspaper, Oyo abduction, new video surfaces, principal says bandits not asking for money, weapons or Sharia. Nigeria and Denmark deepen livestock partnership with new cooperation agreement. From this day newspaper, federal government finally okays payment to 1,240 local contractors. New power minister pledges gradual but steady improvement in electricity supply nationwide. Women may hold just 2.7% of Senate seats after 2027 elections. From the Vanguard newspaper, Nigeria's trade surplus rises 340% to 7.5 trillion naira. West African Interpol chiefs meet in Abuja, seek stronger crime-fighting cooperation. From Daily Trust newspaper, Tinubu swears in new power and foreign affairs minister. From the Guardian newspaper, Shettima says investment and enterprise key to $1 trillion economy target. Federal government to strengthen food safety as unsafe food kills 53,000 yearly. Federal government tightens rules on imprests, request and retirement. From New Telegraph newspaper, federal government trains 150,000 Nigerians, positions TVET as key driver of economic growth. ILO, Nigeria and the ISSA forge stronger alliance on social security workers protection. And that's it for today. I am Oluwafisola Adurobangwa for Gospel Boss Radio. Thank you for staying with us and have a transformative Tuesday.
0: And yes, indeed, a transformative Tuesday from Sola to all of us. And that's Right back at you, Fish. Thank you very much for wishing us a transformative Tuesday and for bringing us newspaper headlines from Nigeria. Today we wish you, yes, a transformative Tuesday and the very best at the right hand of God. I want to thank you all for staying with us this morning. Today we are going to have a replay of yesterday's On the Lord's Side. I apologize that we cannot bring a new episode this morning, but it will still be a blessing still. And then followed by replays of the meetings of the Readers Club on Sunday and on Saturday. May the good Lord bless you and keep you and make this a blessing indeed, in Jesus' name. Amen. And it's good morning to you once again. It's Monday, the 8th of June, 2026. The program is On the Lord's Side, Christian Perspectives on News and Current Events. My name is Olufemi Oguntokun. You can follow me on X at Olufemi OG. You can follow Gospel Bells Radio on X at Gospel Bells Radio. This morning, I'm going to be engaging with about three statements or three, well, views, different views, attributed to politicians, two of those politicians from Nigeria, and the third one from a politician, a senator in the United States. I want to begin with former President Goodluck Jonathan, who was formerly President of the Federal Republic of Nigeria. He was in office on the platform of the People's Democratic Party. He is notable, among many others, for being the first sitting democratically elected president in Nigeria to be defeated in a general election. As you know, that is not a common thing in Africa. If you were to look at the history of other democracies, look at even parliamentary democracy in the United Kingdom. Of course, in the United Kingdom, you have several instances, historical instances, where governing parties were dethroned, in a manner of speaking, were displaced, you know, from government. And of course, in the United States as well, you've had a number of presidents who sought re-election, who did not get it, who had to hand over, you know, to the person who opposed them from the other party in an election. That's not something that happens regularly in African democracy, for reasons well known, you know, to both you and myself. It has happened in a number of countries, and in Nigeria it happened when President Buhari defeated President Goodluck Jonathan, who was then the sitting president. But that's not the point this morning. President Jonathan has been out of office for about 10 years now, right? He's been out of office since 2015. Is that correct? I think that's correct. He's out of office since 2015. General elections are scheduled to hold in Nigeria next year, 2027. All other things being equal, there are some people in the polity who are asking former President Goodluck Jonathan to contest again. I've heard him say on a number of occasions that he would not do that, but many people feel that he has not been as categorical as could be in letting people know that he would not be contesting. And from time to time, he has said some strong words. He has used certain strong expression to express his dissatisfaction with the polity. And tell me, we would not be dissatisfied with the state of the polity in Nigeria today, whether you're talking about the absence of the rule of law or the bastardization of the rule of law, of the judiciary, what many people have termed as state capture, which is the domination of the institutions of state by a single person or a single party. And at the last election, which was flawed, even from objective perspective, even from somebody who is not partisan, the last elections, largely flawed, one refrain that became ubiquitous and became a sad one, a sad refrain in Nigerian politics was what? It was go to court. Go to court. When people complained about the lack of transparency in the collation of the results of the last general election in Nigeria, when people complained about the obvious flaws, when many people complained about the irregularities, those who were beneficiaries of those irregularities, or to be charitable, those who were declared winner, they said to the others, go to court, go to court. And in regular climes, and to use the economic expression, all other things being equal, you say, what could be wrong with that? But of course, if somebody should say to you, are you aggrieved? Do you think I've cheated you? Then go to court. You would say, all of that things being equal, you suppose, well, that should be the sensible thing to do. In fact, that would be the legal thing to do, the right thing to do, because then you're going to submit your disputes for adjudication before a panel of impartial judges. When a business go to court, and let's not fight out in the streets. Let's not fight it out in the streets. Let's not fight it out on the pages of newspapers or on social media. Let's not heat up the policy, rather go to court. That would be a sensible, wise, and desirable option indeed if you had an independent judiciary, if you were assured that that dispute would be adjudicated over by a panel of competent and impartial judges. But in Nigeria, of late, we've come to understand, for those who don't want to put their head under the sand, that's not always the case, especially when it comes to political matters. I've said all this to lead up to a statement credited to former President Goodluck Jonathan. When I did a search, I discovered that this statement was made, just a moment, just to confirm that, that this statement was made on June 2026, around the 6th or the 7th of June. We cannot place it, but recently, this is the 8th of June, so it was something made perhaps over the weekend. We are told that it was speaking at an event tied to the Nigerian Bar Association Yenagoa branch. Yenagoa is in Bayelsa. You know, President Goodluck Jonathan is from Bayelsa, South Nigeria. So it was speaking at an event tied to the Nigerian Bar Association Yenagoa branch. It was the speech was focused on justice institutions and national development. Now, I want you to listen to what he said, which has now caught the attention of many people. People have caught that clip, and that clip is now going viral on X. People listening to it again. I want you to also listen and let us engage with it from a Christian perspective.
3: We see government institutions doing the wrong thing and telling people to go to court. And there is this saying that in East Africa, I don't know, somewhere, maybe Patrick Lumumba will confirm that, that there is an East African saying that if a thief tell you to go to court, he knows that his brother is the judge. We see government institutions.
0: I hope you heard that. I think the punchline came from about the midpoint. The former President Goodluck Jonathan said, we see government institutions doing the wrong thing and telling people to go to court. And then he alluded to what has been called an East African proverb. I've not done my search to verify whether that's truly an East African proverb. But really the point, then he made the point by alluding to that proverb. He said, when a thief tells you to go to court, just know that his brother is the judge. Well, if that truly is a proverb from wherever, whether from East Africa or from West Africa or from Europe or from Asia, from any civilization whatsoever, that's a truly wise proverb. When a thief tells to go to court, when somebody who has done wrong is unrepentant and he says to you, well, go and report me to those who have the power to punish me. You know, the only person who should have the confidence, the courage to say, go and report me to whoever has authority over me, will be the person whose conscience is clear, right? But if you look at somebody who, to use the legal expression, res ipsa loquitur, where the facts speak for itself, you know there are cases where you are not able to determine whether somebody is the wrongdoer, whether somebody has done wrong or not. But there are cases where we call it the res ipsa loquitur cases, where the facts speak for themselves. You see everything pointing to this is the person who has done wrong, or maybe the person who has the duty, for example, to ensure that things are done properly. The person was negligent or did not do it, or we discovered that the thing was not done. Maybe I had a legal duty to do something. Now we have discovered that the thing was not done. We say that, well, the fact speaks for itself. You either were negligent or you deliberately frustrated it, because what you had the legal duty to do was not done. And then instead of me saying, look, I can explain, or pointing to somebody, I say, you go to court. meaning that I don't owe you an explanation. I'm not going to put up a defense, but you go to court, go to the person who has authority over me. President Goodluck Jonathan here, alluding to this so-called East African proverb, said when somebody like that tells you to go to court, tells you to go and report him to somebody who should ordinarily be able to punish him, just know that he's asking you to go to his brother. Meaning that, unfortunately, politicians in Nigeria, especially those who are being advantaged by this broken system, they have also pocketed the judiciary, and so they are bold enough, right? They are bold enough to say to those who are dissatisfied with the system, say, you go to court. And of course, this comes amid ongoing political tensions, particularly in Rivers State, where there has been a high-profile feud, you know, between Governor Fubara, Governor and former Governor Wike, and many people thinking that a particular side has been leveraging on the pliable nature, and this is to be as charitable as possible, the pliable nature of the judiciary nowadays, where they think with political influence they can get many things done. This is quite, you must agree with me, a sharp observation about corrupted systems, where those in power twist justice into a tool for the powerful rather than a shield for the weak. As Christians, we don't have to look far in the scriptures to see God's heart on this. If you are looking at a system where a system has been corrupted, where justice has been turned into a tool for the powerful rather than a shield for the weak, we have to understand that the Christian perspective on justice is that it must be a shield for the weak. It must be a shield for the cheated. It must be a shield for the people who don't ordinarily have a voice in society. It must not just become a tool for the powerful. Go and read Proverbs 17:15. Acquitting the guilty and condemning the innocent, the Lord detests them both. And I've always said this over and over on this program that I hope at some point I'm going to do a write-up and maybe an article of sort on God's interest in justice, in social justice. God's interest in justice in human affairs. God is so invested in it that for him it is a sine qua non, to use the Latin expression, without which you cannot be his, you cannot be on his side if you don't love justice. Cannot claim to be godly if you don't love justice. If you don't love justice, cannot claim to be on his side. God so much loves justice that for him it is a without which not, it's a sine qua non. You cannot come to him without being, no matter what you are doing for him, no matter what you are doing for him or doing in his name, if you are not a champion of justice, you cannot be his. And now we're not even talking here of the justice meted out by judges or by the courts of the land, but justice between each person. And what is justice? For the basic meaning of justice is what? Give to each man his due. Meaning, don't cheat anybody. If it is Mr. A's right to have this, even if you hate Mr. A with all your heart, give to him what he deserves. Don't cheat anyone. That's justice at the most basic level. And in Amos 5:24, the Lord said to the people, through prophet Amos, said, let justice roll on like a river and righteousness like never failing stream. God wants to look at human societies. For any human society to be regarded as godly, God wants to see justice. God would want to see justice there. What has the Lord demanded of you, oh man? You know that quote. You know that quote from the altar, which is a very beautiful one too, from Micah 6. It says, he has shown you, oh man, what is good, and what the Lord requires of you. So you may ask, well, he has shown us, maybe when the prophet Micah was speaking and was saying to people, he has shown you, oh mortal, what is good, and what does the Lord require of you? But people will say, oh prophet, tell us, what does the Lord require of us? And the answer says, to act justly, to love mercy, and to walk humbly with your God. You see, justice coming, to love mercy, and to walk humbly with your God. You see, justice coming, you know, first, in, on the list there.

tithing, right? Not condemning tithing, but doing what? But talking about the weightier matters, things that are more important than you were fulfilling all righteousness, than you wanting to do the things that you wanting to give. You know, that he wanted to give to God or to his work. If you go to Matthew 23, which is one of the famous, in fact, the most famous verse where Jesus mentioned the issue of tithing. I'm going to read from the New King James Version. It says, "Woe to you, scribes and Pharisees, you are hypocrites, for you pay tithe of mint and anise and cumin." Now, you have to look at these Pharisees. Say, why would Jesus call them hypocrites? These are people who paid attention to paying their tithe. Meaning, and I mean, for you and me, I suppose you are not a farmer, and even if you are a farmer, you are not trying to tithe from your produce. We tithe from our income, from our monetary income, and it is easy for me to calculate 10% of X, right? Whatever my income is, I can calculate 10% of it and get it accurately. But imagine the task for a person who wanted to give a tithe of his of the cultivation of maize, for example, on his field. If the person was a maize farmer and had to tithe from the produce of that farm, what would he have to do? He would have to sit down, and if he was a conscientious tither, he would have to sit down and say to all his workers, "Look, you have to be very careful. I want to give a tenth of the harvest," and then they would carefully measure the whole and then divide it into 10, right, and take one part and give to the Lord. And just wait, and Jesus saw in his day that those Pharisees were paying attention to these things. They were so meticulous in calculating, in dividing their mint and anise and cumin into the right proportion, so much so that the tenth was given to the temple. He said to them, "Woe to you! You pay tithe of mint and anise and cumin, but you have neglected the weightier matters of the law, the more important things. What justice? What mercy? What faith?" I mean, Matthew 23:23. Place it side by side with Micah 6:8. You find they're saying the same thing. Micah 6:8 says, "He has shown you, O man, what is good, and what the Lord require of you." One, to do justly, to love mercy, to walk humbly with God. Walking humbly with God is faith. I mean that you have to have faith that there is a God who rules over you, to whom you are accountable, to whom you must listen. So Micah 6:8 is simply saying justice, mercy, and faith. That is working with God. Matthew 23 is saying there are weightier matters. Whatever you are doing, giving, tithe, etc., there are weightier matters. Justice, mercy, faith. The same thing. Justice, mercy, faith. And in each instance, what comes first? Justice comes. I'm discussing all this because of the statement attributed to former President Goodluck Jonathan from Nigeria, who said, "We see government institutions doing the wrong thing and telling people to go to court. When a thief tells you to go to court, just know that his brother is the judge." There is no place in the world where the wrongdoers are the people saying to people to go to court. When that is the case, it is because they know that there is no justice in the courts where they have asked you to go. This is very important to bring up. Why is it important to bring up? Because a corrupted systems are an abomination to the Lord. A corrupted judicial system is an abomination before the Lord. And so when you and me, when we go to God in prayer, let us remember to ask for forgiveness for the sins of our country. Not just to say, "Oh, the sins of Bola Tinubu, of APC, of our politician." Our sins. The same way that Daniel prayed when he interceded for his nation. He did not say, "Oh, the sins of our leaders." He said, we all have sinned. And is it not the case that we all have sinned? We all have sinned. We are all culpable for this. Of course, to different lengths, you can say, "Well, you are not the corrupt judge." You can say you are not the one who has given money to a judge. You can say you are not the one we're saying go to court, but you see that there are sayings that are attributable to lands, attributable to nations, attributable to peoples. And here what we have, especially in political matters, credible suspicions, and now I begin to lawyer speak, credible suspicions that many of our judges have been compromised. When a thief tells to go to court, just know that his brother is the judge. But those people need to be reminded that even where your brother is the judge and he gives judgment in your favor, he corrupts the system and gives judgment in your favor. Hey, God sees. Even when human justice fails, God sees. Psalm 37 reminds us not to fret because of evildoers. Just trust in the Lord and do good, and he will bring forth justice.

in his time and in his name. And that's a word of hope, even for those who feel that the wrongdoers in Nigeria today, they say go to court, when they know that they are, to use that proverb, that their brother is the judge. We should never lose hope, because the Lord is our judge, the Lord is our lawgiver, the Lord is our king. It is He who will save us. That's from Isaiah 33:22. I pray that we heal our land as we humble ourselves, pray, seek His face, and turn from our wicked ways. That's the real hope beyond any political code. So, you know, at the end of the day, we are not going to do the unlawful in the bid to undo the unlawful, right? You're not going to do the illegal in a bid to undo the legal. We are going to speak out against it. We are going to, as much as possible, make sure that we are not part of the corrupt system. But what is more, we are going to pray to the God of justice, the God who sees all things, and say, Lord, bring about your justice again in the land. Like the prophet Amos, we are going to say, Lord, let justice roll on like a river, and righteousness like a never failing stream.

0: Okay, I said earlier on that I was going to engage with the views expressed by two politicians from Nigeria and a third one by another politician from United States. We have engaged with the views expressed by former President Goodluck Jonathan of Nigeria. Now this view on now this engagement with a view expressed by Governor Charles Soludo of Anambra State, Nigeria. Anambra State is in southeast Nigeria, and Governor Charles Soludo was formerly a governor of the Central Bank of Nigeria under the presidency of former President Olusegun Obasanjo. And what did he say? That deserves our attention on this program as we engage with news and current events from a Christian, from a Christian perspective. I want to listen to this statement credited to a former CBN governor, credited to Governor Charles Soludo of Anambra State. This is what he said. Listen to it.
1: For us, who will appreciate you, who will roll out the red carpet for you. Come, take you to the hospital, starting from our man, the teaching hospital, accident and emergencies. Take you there, touch them, and they will all be, let them all get up. There are those of them who are lying down with spinal cord injury. They haven't been able to stand up for months or years. Come and touch them and let them run. Yeah. We'll go to the hospitals. There are people crying and so on. They can't even pay the bills for medical attention. So we need you. If you are doing them, come. But not this fake stuff. Come.
0: Well, perhaps I need to give you some context for you to understand what this governor of Anambra State, Southeast Nigeria, was saying there. He was speaking in a church, because I see young men dressed as altar servers or as choristers in the background there. So obviously he was speaking at a religious event. And he was saying to, well, the people who put themselves forward as pastors, as pastors, and especially as miracle workers, you know, and I use that just to use the cultural expression, and the people who put themselves forward as so filled with the Spirit of God that they work miracles. You know, there are many people like that who put themselves forward as pastors and who say whose claim to godliness is that, well, I perform miracles. You must agree with me. There are many people like that. Their claim to godliness is, hey, come and see the miracles that I perform, the things that I do, and they point attention to them. And we know that our God is a miracle working God. He is the same yesterday, today, and forever. And to these people, Governor Charles Soludo said, obviously, tongue in cheek. You know how you speak tongue in cheek and say, look, we all of you who are miracle, come, we need you. We need you in Anambra State. There are many people, he mentioned the name of the hospital, who actually mentioned Amaku Teaching Hospital in Awka, Anambra State. Look, there are many people there who have, for example, a spinal cord injuries, who have not been able to stand up for months, maybe years. Well, go there and perform your miracle there. So this post, the person who posted this video framed it as Governor Charles Soludo daring God, urging Nigerian pastors, the miracle experts, call them miracle experts, call them divine healers. They should prove themselves by healing even one patient in the emergency ward of Amaku Teaching Hospital in Awka. In the attached video, the governor passionately challenged those claimed miracle workers to demonstrate real power in the hospital rather than in controlled church settings. And when you hear things like that, you must hear what's not being said. You know, a wise person can hear the things that are not being said. Somebody can be in front of you saying certain things. You can be in an audience, somebody is saying certain things. The person may not use the exact expression the person might not have said all the anything that needs to be said. But if you are wise, you would hear the things not being said. It is indeed one of the attributes of an emotionally intelligent, emotionally balanced, and a deeply intelligent person to be able to hear the things not being said. I know that's something you have to balance, because if you too often hear things not being said, you perhaps could get things massively wrong. But you have to understand that with human beings, many times the things that people want to say, they probably would not say. Maybe they don't want to offend you to your face. They don't want to appear so contrarian to your face. But then they say some other things, and you should be able to draw your draw inferences. You should be able to draw valid inferences from it. The Yoruba people will say that aboro lanso fomo lo abi to ba denu adodi, meaning that you do not expect an elderly person to say the whole thing. The person will say half of it and expect you, being a wise person, you expect you, if you are truly wise, if you are really circumspect, if you are truly emotionally intelligent, to draw inferences and to add the other half, meaning that the elderly person does not owe you saying the entire matter, or stating the whole matter, or stating the whole point. It needs only tell you half the point, and expect you, if you are truly intelligent, to draw the right inferences and add the other half to it. The point I'm making is that Governor Soludo here, obviously expressing his view, that many of the pastors in Nigeria who are, in quote, working miracles, are not true pastors, that they're not true pastors, that they're doing it in controlled church settings. Say, look, instead of you performing miracles in your churches, you step out and go to the hospitals where people really need divine intervention and do your miracles. Go there. Don't just stay in your controlled church settings for this. And as we hear something like this, how do we engage with it from a Christian perspective? First, you want to identify the legitimate concern about charlatans, right? Truth is, there are charlatans in the Christian community. There are charlatans among all of us who claim to be on the Lord's side, and the scripture strongly warns against these charlatans, these false prophets, these fake healers, those who exploit the vulnerable for gain. Jesus himself cautioned us in Matthew 7:15. He said, beware of false prophets who come to you in sheep's clothing, but inwardly they are ravenous wolves. So we know from even the statement of our Lord that there are charlatans in the body of Christ. There are charlatans among those who claim to be on the Lord's side. Paul himself echoed this. He exposed Elymas, the sorcerer, Acts 13. He also warned those who were peddling the gospel for profit in 2 Corinthians 2:17. And many Christians share Governor Soludo's frustration. In Nigeria, stories of staged miracles, hired testifiers, advanced fee fraud disguised as seed faith, and pastors living lavishly while fleecing the poor are too common. In fact, when I was quite young, I can remember this woman, now she's late, who told a story of how she went to a crusade. And in those days, there were crusades held, by famous pastors, and you would see somebody lame. So this person came into this crusade lame, now he's able to walk. This person came into this crusade blind, now he's able to see. And this woman, until she died, she would repeat to us that she happened to be at the backstage where they were staging this thing. They were asking somebody to pretend, and you will only be naive, really, to say that things like that do not happen. And so this is a reminder, if we need any, and I do not suppose that anyone on the side needs to be reminded of this, that we must be discerning, and that not all signs are signs from the Lord. People put all these things together, but we have to draw a balance. There's also the danger of blatantly ridiculing or dismissing true believers. At the same time, that we must learn to test our spirit. We must acknowledge that there are charlatans among us. At the same time, we must be careful not to quench the spirit or to mock the genuine power of God. The Bible itself records undeniable miracles through ordinary people empowered by the Holy Spirit, the lame walking, the blind seeing, by the power of God through the apostles, right? Jesus himself commissioned his followers to go and heal the sick as part of proclaiming the kingdom of God. But the key word here is there is as part of proclaiming the kingdom of God. And there's an hypothesis I put forward as I thought about this this morning. There's an hypothesis I put forward that you find that in every instance where the Lord worked miracles through the apostles did not set out to go and work miracles, to go and perform signs and wonders. They set out to do what? To proclaim the kingdom of God, which is what God has called us to do. And what God does is, as part of the proof of his presence in your ministry, sometimes he decides to do what? To authenticate that ministry by through miracles. Meaning that unless you find the instance, and if you do find it, just let me know, where an apostle set out to go and heal, to go and show signs and wonders, to go and prove to people that he has the power to heal, he has the power to do miraculous things. No, these apostles went forth in fulfillment of the Great Commission to do what? To proclaim the kingdom of God, to lift Jesus high, to proclaim his name, to invite people into his kingdom. And then the Lord authenticated their ministries with signs and wonders. It was in the course of proclaiming Christ that these things happened. Not that they set out one day and said, look, today I'm going to go to Samaria and do some miracles. Today at our meeting, I'm going to do signs and miracles. Come to me, bring everybody, I'm going to do some miracle. Bring everybody you have, I'm going to do some miracle. No, they went out to preach and proclaim the kingdom of God, to lead Jesus high, to call people to repentance and to Christ. And as they did that, God authenticated their preaching and their ministry by working signs and wonders, which is the defining feature of true divine miracles, that they are not staged, they are not planned. You are not going to control the Spirit of God and say, okay, I'm going to be in Kenya tomorrow, and then I will now call the blind. It says, thou shalt not test the Lord your God. You know, that's one of the responses of our Lord to Satan. You don't go to God and you're going to be and say, look, I'm going to go to Ikeja bus stop tomorrow, and then I'm going to call people to bring any blind person or any sick person, and I'm going to prove to them that I'm the servant of God. If you are truly relying on the power of God, it means you are testing the Lord. You are saying to him, I want you to do this. That's not the way it works. Don't get it twisted. It is not us who tell God what to do. It is he who tells us what he wants us to do. It is he who does what he wants to do through us. And we should not get it twisted. We are not the one to tell him what he should do or what we think he should do. It is he. It is for us to be attentive, to listen to him and to hear him and to say, Lord, what would you want us to do today? And then he will say, this is what I want you to do. And then he will do through us what he wants to do. But what we don't need to ask him about, what no Christian needs to ask God about, is whether he, that Christian, or she, that Christian, should proclaim the kingdom of God. Nobody needs to go and ask him, should I preach here? Should I preach there? He has commissioned us, go into all the world and preach. That's the only thing you don't need to ask God for. You don't need to ask God, should I preach here? Should I not preach there? You should preach. Be instant in season and out of season. When it is coming and not inconvenient, we may justify ourselves from time to time why we decide not to preach here, why we decide not to talk there. Usually it's shame. Usually it's because we are more preoccupied with our own engagement. But you see, the injunction is to be instant in season and out of season. The commission has been given. Go and preach. So that's one thing you don't need to be asking him for. I'm not saying you have to ask for his grace. You have to ask for his help. You have to ask for utterance, for grace. But should I preach? Of course you should preach. Should I tell about Jesus? Of course you should tell about Jesus. But should I work miracles? You are not the one working the miracles. It is from the Lord. And if it pleases him, he will authenticate your preaching. He will authenticate your ministry by granting the doing of miracles. That's something, that's a biblical balance that we should understand in all of this. Yes, charlatans exist. But at the same time, we must be careful not to just blatantly ridicule the power of God. But we must know how God works his miracles. And how do we know? By looking at the Bible. That is the only authority we have. We look at the Bible to know why, to know God, to know how does he work. And when we see things working contrary to how the Bible tells us that he works, then we have to step back and say, look, this is a time where we need really to be discerning. So those two statements from two politicians from Nigeria, first former President Goodluck Jonathan saying that, well, nowadays in Nigeria you hear people, especially people who have benefited from a corrupt system, saying you go to court. President Goodluck Jonathan reminding us there that there's an East African proverb that says when the thief says to his accusers, go to court, well, you should know that his brother is the judge. We have been reminded that is indicative of a corrupt judicial system, of the unavailability of justice in our land. We have been reminded that is an abomination before the Lord. Justice, mercy, and faith, working with God, these are important things to God. And you find wherever the Lord gives us a list of the things that are dear to his heart, justice often comes first. Justice is always on the list, and most instances it comes first. And then this Governor Charles Soludo of Anambra State, Southeast Nigeria, saying that, obviously mocking Christians or mocking some so-called persons, say, look, stop carrying out miracles in controlled church settings. You go unannounced to the hospitals and pray for those who are sick. And we recognize that it might be right in terms of charlatans in the body of Christ. They should be called out. At the same time, we also should be circumspect in calling out these people, because you do not want to throw away the baby with the bathwater. There are instances where God works miracles. We are not ever going to deny his power to work miracles. But this much we can go away with, the Lord authenticates the proclamation of his name by miracles. It is not the other way around. It is not that people go out to say, I want to go and do miracles. I want to go and do miracles. No, I want to go and proclaim the Lord, and then he authenticates that ministry by granting the doing of miracles. What we have been commissioned to do is to go and declare, his kingdom, to go and proclaim his name, to go and call people to repentance. And as we go, he has also given us power to heal the sick. So meaning that as we go to proclaim his word, to do what he has commissioned to do, then if you encounter the sick at that point by faith, it gives you the faith. You pray for healing and people receive healing. You pray for health and people receive health. Pray for the blind to see, the blind see. These things happen in the course of proclaiming the name of the Lord. And that is why at the end of the day, when these things like that happen, the people through whom the miracles have been wrought, they themselves are often shocked, and they immediately point to what? They point to the Lord and say, look, I set out to proclaim the Lord. And you know what he has done? He has allowed for miracles to be done. And then finally this morning, I want to turn to that politician from the United States. His name is Senator Mike Lee. Mike Lee from the United States. For many of us who regard ourselves as conservative Christians and who align with conservative politics, this is one of the senators that we respect, that we love. In fact, Senator Mike Lee, he's from Utah in the United States. For those who know a bit about the cultural nature of the United States, know that many people from Utah, the state of Utah in the United States, are Mormons. That is, they are members of the Church of Jesus Christ. How is it written? Church of what? Church of Latter Saints. Jesus Christ of Latter Saints. Anyway, popularly called the Mormons. But the right expression is Church of Latter-day Saints. Church of Jesus Christ of Latter-day Saints. So that's the full name of that. The Church of Jesus Christ of Latter-day Saints. And they are popularly called Mormons as well. So why are they called Mormons? I'm doing a search here. I'm consulting an AI platform. So members of the faith are called Mormons because of their belief in the Book of Mormon, a sacred text. The book is named after an ancient prophet named Mormon, who they believe compiled and abridged the historical records of his people. They have this book, the Book of Mormon, because it was compiled by an ancient prophet himself named Mormon. And they have that sacred text along with the Bible. And why are we talking about this today? I want to take some steps back. Well, over the weekend, it was reported, widely reported in the United States, that the Department of War is that department previously called the Department of Defense under Donald Trump. Obviously, just to demonstrate his muscular approach to foreign policy, he has renamed the Department of Defense as Department of War. We understood over the weekend that the Department of War in the United States had about 200 faith codes on its list, meaning that the department recognized 200 different religions. I want to put it that way. They call it 200 different faiths. And that really came to me as quite revealing. 200, do we have as many as that, religions like in the world? And according to the report, the Pentagon, that's the Department of Defense or War, rather, in the United States, has dropped 180 faiths from military's recognized religions list. This report from Fox News said the Department of War has officially removed 180 faiths from its list of recognized religions, acting on a change previously announced by War Secretary Pete Hegseth. The U.S. Military Chaplain Corps previously recognized over 200 faith codes. I mean, that should mean something to you, right? Does that fascinate you? So the U.S. Military Chaplain Corps previously recognized over 200 faith codes that service members could claim affiliation with. The number now sits at just 31. Even 31 is quite a number. That number now sits at just 31 as of a Thursday memo from Undersecretary of Defense Anthony Tata, according to Military.com. Tata's memo says the change will, quote, streamline the Department of War collection of religious preferences for service members to enhance the delivery of targeted religious support from the chaplaincy. So, of course, there's a chaplaincy for the U.S. military, as you have for most military formations all over the world. And, so if you have a military chaplaincy, it means that the chaplaincy has to be organized in a way to deliver spiritual support for every member of the military. And if you have a military that recognizes 200 faith codes, it means that the U.S. chaplaincy must be peopled by priests or clergy people who are able to deliver spiritual support for 200 different religions. So the Department of Defense has now streamlined it from 200 to about 180 or thereabout, but we understand that they still have like 31 different religions listed officially by the Department of War. Well, I wish them the best of luck. I wonder how they were able to streamline. And it would be fascinating, really, to look at the full list of the 200 faiths. And I'm going to look out for that and at some point in the future share that with you. Let's just reflect on that. The interesting nature of the interesting nature of the fact that the Department of War in the United States was able to collate up to 200 different religions. I'll be really interested to know how they arrived at that. I'm even interested in knowing the 31 religions that remain on the book. I don't know that one religion that remain on the book. Now, I haven't said that. Another matter arising from that is that, I mentioned Senator Mike Lee from the state of Utah, United States. He is quite dissatisfied with what the Department of War has done. And you'll be surprised, he's Republican, he's one of the supporters of President Trump. So why is he dissatisfied with what the Department of War has done? Because he's a member of the Mormon Church, a member of the Church of Late of the Church of Jesus Christ of Latter-day Saints, properly called the Mormons. He wrote on Twitter, he said, as of 2 days ago, the Pentagon recognizes every Christian faith in America as Christian, except one. That's not okay, and it needs to change now. Pass it on if you agree. He has been very angry about this. I've seen at least two posts from him. I'm trying to look for the first one that he posted because many people then responded, and I wanted to bring out the response, one response that I loved as one of the means of education for our listener. But listen to what Senator Mike Lee of the United States, a Republican, who is angry, saying that, the Pentagon formally recognized the Mormon faith as a Christian faith. It is still recognized as one of the religions there, but no longer as a Christian faith. And they are angry. The Mormons are angry.
2: The faith of the American people has always been one of its greatest strengths, and as is the fact that the Constitution prohibits the United States government from treating people differently based on their religious beliefs, regardless of what denomination they might be drawn toward, they might belong to, or whether they have any faith at all. It's one of the many things that has strengthened our country, and it's especially important in this circumstance that the government recognize the faith of the men and women who serve in uniform and stand ready, willing, and able to die at any moment as they serve our country in times of war. For that very reason, I think it's very unfortunate that the Pentagon has chosen to identify basically every faith group in America that professes faith in Jesus Christ as Christian, with one exception. That is those belonging to the Church of Jesus Christ of Latter-day Saints. I find this offensive, not just because that happens to be my faith, but not just because it happens to be the faith of tens of thousands of U.S. military personnel, but it's also just repugnant to any sense of decency, any sense of our common heritage and our common belief that the government needs to not weigh in on doctrinal disputes between various religious denominations. And so I respectfully am imploring the people at the Pentagon to reconsider this. Not just reconsider it, but undo it. Secretary Hegseth, tear down that wall.
0: And of course, you know, Senator Mike Lee has made a number of valid points here, and I'm very sure that the admission of President Trump must be thinking very carefully about this. This is something that many people will feel strongly about. When it comes to religious beliefs, you want to be as careful as possible, as circumspect as possible before interfering with things like that. I mean, you can understand the argument from the Department of War saying that if you must have a chaplaincy for the U.S. military, you don't want a mumbo-jumbo type of chaplaincy that would have to be attending to up to 200 religions. But then if you are classifying we will call them denominations, you know, under the Christian faith, but, you know, they call them religions. If you are classifying religions as Christian, as Islam, as this, well, they're saying don't be as a political entity, don't be the one determining which one is Christian and which one, you know, is not Christian. So Senator Mike Lee, a member of the Mormon Church, is saying that he's speaking up for many Mormons who are serving in the U.S. military, who are very angry that they are no longer regarded as Christians. You know, they're not regarded as Christians by their government, or at least by the Department of War, but they are recognized as a religion, just not as a Christian religion. And earlier on, Senator Mike Lee published on Twitter, he said, "Can anyone tell me why the Church of Jesus Christ of Latter-day Saints was left out of the list of Christian churches? Can anyone tell me?" Well, people then responded. They said, "Well, Senator, because unlike every Christian denomination, Mormonism rejects the triune God." And therefore, we are not Christians. And another person wrote, saying, "It was funny to me that only church with Jesus Christ's name wasn't listed on the list of Christians," which is quite interesting. This church is called the Church of Jesus Christ of Latter-day Saints, right? The Church of Jesus Christ of Latter-day Saints is not recognized as a Christian church. This is a church that has Jesus Christ in its name. You find many of the churches on that list. For example, the Catholic Church does not have Jesus Christ, the Baptists, the Anglicans, the Lutheran, the Methodists, the Pentecostal, the Presbyterian, etc. Let's even look at Redeemed Christian Church of God, as it does not even have Christ. Seventh-day Adventists, they don't have the name of Christ. But Church of Jesus Christ of Latter-day Saints is not recognized as a Christian church. So, which gives us the opportunity to reflect on this. What is a Christian church? When is a church a Christian church? When is a church a Christian church? And someone, one of those who commented on this, on Senator Mike Lee's tweet, did a pictorial. A pictorial of Mormonism versus Christianity. Mormonism versus Christianity. Number one, authority. Because you always ask yourself, which is a very important thing, when you want to compare Christianity with any other, when you want to see whether a church is a Christian church or not, it is not in the name. If you call yourself the Church of Jesus Christ or Jesus Christ Church, whatever you call yourself, it is not in the name. right? It's not in the name. It is in what you do. In fact, you can call yourself anything, but you might not be a Christian church. Authority, from where does a Christian church derive authority? From the Bible alone. From where does Mormonism derive authority? From the Bible, from the Book of Mormon, from Doctrine and Covenant, from Pearl of Great Price. So they have the Book of Mormon. I mentioned that earlier on. They have their Doctrine and Covenant. They have Pearl of Great Price. And then they have the Bible as well. Of course, they have the Bible, but they also have the Book of Mormon. And this is adding to it, which is quite problematic for any church that wants to be a Christian church. What does a Christian church believe about God? That God is eternal, that God is uncreated, that there is one God. That's what a Christian church must believe about Christ, biblically speaking. What does the Mormon church believe about God? That God the Father was once a man, and that human beings can also become gods. The Mormons believe that. What does the Christian church believe about Jesus Christ? That is the eternal Son of God, is uncreated, it is not a creature. What does the Mormon church believe about Jesus Christ? That is a created being, that is a spirit brother of Lucifer. That's what the Mormon church believes, that Jesus Christ is a spirit brother of Lucifer, is a created being. However, is now the Lord's anointed, but they believe that he was created and was the spirit brother of Lucifer. What does the Christian church believe about the Trinity? That there is one God in three persons. What does the Mormon church believe about the Trinity? That we have Father, Son, Spirit are three separate gods. That's what they believe. What does the Christian church believe about salvation? It is by grace alone, through faith alone. Ephesians 2:8-9. The Mormon church believes that salvation is by grace and works. And those works include ordinances, temple rituals. So if you have studied the Mormon faith, you know about their temple ritual. What does a Christian church believe about the afterlife? The Christian church teaches it is either heaven or hell. The Mormon church believes that for the afterlife, there are three kingdoms, the celestial, the terrestrial, and the telestial. And you can read up on that. What does a Christian church believe about human destiny? That believers are glorified creatures, not gods. That's the destiny of men, that at the end we are going to be glorified by Christ himself. We are not going to become gods. The Mormon church believe that the faithful Mormons can become gods at the end of time. What does a Christian church believe about the atonement by Jesus Christ? That it is fully sufficient and once for all. The Mormon church believes that the atonement by Christ was necessary but not sufficient alone. It was necessary, yes, for him to die, and he did die, but you know, not sufficient. You have to add some other things to it. For those who are asking, these are the reasons why many biblically faithful Christians do not recognize the Church of Jesus Christ of Latter-day Saints as a Christian church. Well, should a political entity double into this? That's really doubtful, and I do not think it is wise really for Trump's Department of War to double into this. It's not even politically wise and even not theologically advisable. I don't want government entities doubling into things like this, and they may have to pay a political price for it, because there are many Utah is a Republican state, and many of the Mormons there will be angry with them politically speaking. But that's their problem. The politics is their problem. For us, it is an occasion to be reminded, to be educated, properly educated about these things. And it's important for us to be reminded that it's not the name by which a church is called. It is what that church believes that matters. I want to thank you most sincerely for joining us this morning on Gospel Best Radio 4 on the Lord's Side, Christian Perspectives on News and Current Events. I hope to be with you again tomorrow by the grace of God. Whatever you do today, please remain firmly on the Lord's Side. God bless you. God bless you very good.
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0: And yes, indeed, we are marching upward to Zion, the beautiful city of God. Lord, we thank you for this day. Thank you for bringing us together again as a group to continue the reading and discussion of this book, The Pilgrim's Progress by John Bunyan. Lord, it has pleased you to bring us all together. And since we started reading this book, you have blessed us with divine insights. And you have encouraged us, you have admonished us, you have warned us, you have given us hope. You have taught us great lessons, and we are grateful for this opportunity. Lord, be glorified in Jesus' name. We also thank you for keeping us since we last met together last week. Thank you for preserving us in your will. Thank you for keeping us safe in spite of all the dangers in our country. Thank you for the assurance we have that you intervene in the matters of our country and that we glorify your holy name. Father, we pray that you please fellowship with us this evening. Grant, O Lord, that our eyes will be opened to see the things that you want us to see tonight, that our ears will be opened to hear the things you want us to hear, that our mouths will be filled with messages from you, and that at the end of our meeting tonight, we shall have reasons to glorify your name. Thank you, Lord, for answering our prayers. For in Jesus' name, we have prayed. Amen. Amen.
1: Amen.
0: Amen. Thank you so very much, bro. Thank you, ma. Thank you, everyone, for joining us tonight. Beautiful, nice seeing all of you. I hope you have had a beautiful day.
1: Amen.
0: Amen. Thank you, ma. I hope you have had a beautiful day. And, thank God for how far he has led us in reading this book. This is our fifth meeting reading of Christian's Sojourn in the House of the Interpreter. We have taken our time to stay with Christian here in this house, a most beautiful house indeed. Let us begin by reading our Cornerstone Bible verses, and after that we are going to do just a very quick recap of the House of the Interpreter and then move on to the next room. So if you're in a place where you can unmute, please do so, and let us read together our Cornerstone Bible verses. Please join me. Matthew 7:13-14. Enter by the narrow gate, for wide is the gate and broad is the way that leads to destruction, and there are many who go in by it, because narrow is the gate and difficult is the way which leads to life, and there are few who find it. 1 Peter 2:11. Dearly beloved, I beseech you, as strangers and pilgrims, abstain from fleshly lusts which war against the soul. Hebrews 11:13. These all died in faith, not having received the promises, but having seen them afar off, were assured of them, embraced them, and confessed that they were strangers and pilgrims on the earth. Thank you also very much. And as we always say, we pray that we also will be like them, who will see themselves as strangers and pilgrims in this world. Amen. People who are marching to Zion. Okay, so let's do some quick recap. Feel free to unmute your microphone and answer. What did we learn in the first room in the House of the Interpreter? If you can just go on and answer. What do you remember that we learned in the first room? Go ahead, my man.
1: Good evening, everybody.
0: Good evening, ma.
1: In the first room, we saw Christian was actually taken into the first room by the interpreter himself. He held him by the hand and took him there.
0: Yes.
1: And it was he saw the picture of a pastor
0: exactly
1: on the wall.
0: On the wall.
1: And we saw that picture was a kind of an authority that can guide and lead anyone to Jesus Christ.
0: Exactly.
1: Then we saw that in the picture, the man was looking up to heaven with his two hands clasped together in front of him.
0: Yes.
1: And I think we learned at that point that actually what the Holy Spirit told Christian was that when he goes into the house of the interpreter, he will learn rare and profitable things.
0: Yes.
1: That's all I can remember.
0: Yeah, exactly. Thank you so very much, ma. When Christian was going from the narrow gate, he was told, "You go to that of the interpreter. It will teach you rare and profitable things. You go to the Holy Spirit, you teach you rare and profitable things." And as he rightly mentioned, when Christian got there, he said, "Look, I want to see the owner of the house himself." The servants were ready to attend to him. Say, "Okay, I'm glad to have you, servant, but I want to see the owner of the house himself." And of course, the owner of the house did not hide himself from Christian. He took him by the hand into that first room, showed him the picture of a pastor. But you recall that by the time we finished discussing, we said that we should revise this book to call it The Picture of the Authorized Tour Guide. And that's what the Holy Spirit said, the interpreter said to him, that in this pilgrimage that you are starting, only the person who looks like this should guide you. Don't follow any other person except the person who looks like the man in this picture. And especially the man in that picture had the Bible in his hand, had the word of truth on his lips. The word was behind him, his eyes always looking up to heaven. And that's the picture of a the authorized tour guide, the picture of a pastor. What was the lesson from the second room? Anyone? What was the lesson from the second room in that of the interpreter? Sweeping the dust. Just the lesson. What was the lesson from that second room? Sweeping the dust. Yeah, Rolex, go ahead.
2: If I remember, it was about the sin nature in mm-hmm. man, and how we, of our own devices, try to fulfill the laws of God and exactly. work out this Christian path or this man that God has given us in our own strength. Yes. We found out that the more we try to do it our own way, the more we get entangled in that sin nature, and then yes. dust is what more like clouds the judgment, chokes.
0: Yes.
2: So the water is actually what was interpreted as the word, and then the help of the Holy Spirit
0: mm-hmm.
2: makes it easier to

0: and then with that it was easier to do. In the third room, passion and patience. What was the overarching lesson there in the third room? Remember that all these lessons are for somebody starting out on a pilgrimage. So first thing, if you want to start out, number one, be careful who you choose as your guide. Make sure the person looks like the man in this picture. Second, whatever you do in this pilgrimage, trying to follow Christ, don't try to do it by your own power. Number three, go ahead.
1: Yes, in the third room, we saw two boys, passion and patience. And the main lesson we learned there is that for us to really thrive and to make heaven, it's for us, we must have patience.
0: Exactly.
1: We must be ready to wait for those things to come. Because the one you see now, they are fleeting.
0: Absolutely.
1: They will soon pass away.
0: Absolutely.
1: But when you wait for better things, when it comes, it will be permanent.
0: Exactly.
1: And it will never fade away.
0: You never fade away. The more important things that may not come now, and we have to be patient enough to receive them. Otherwise, I will just receive the things that will pass away with this world. Thank you very much. And then the fourth room, where we learned such a very important lesson. In the fourth room, fire, water, and oil. What was the lesson there? So, in this pilgrimage, choose your guide wisely. Don't try to do anything unless you have the help of the gospel of Christ. Be patient for the things that will truly last, the everlasting things. And then number four, fire, water, and oil. What was the lesson there? In fact, I love that this number four is coming after number three. Number three says be patient. And number four says be sure that what? That someone is helping you, right? Be sure that someone is helping you. Although you can't see the person, fire, water, and oil. In the fourth room, there was a fire burning. A Christian saw the devil pouring water, trying to put out the fire. But the fire did not go out until it was shown that the picture of someone behind the wall in secret doing what? Supplying oil to keep the fire burning. And that was a lesson to Christians. Look, in this Christian pilgrimage, it may appear that everything is against you. Yes, go ahead, man.
1: Okay, that's despite all, it is only the grace of God that can sustain us.
0: Exactly.
1: And it is when God helps us, that is when our fire will not go out.
0: Absolutely.
1: Because God will always supply the oil for it to continue to burn.
0: Exactly. God will always supply the oil for each country. So if we think that everything is against us, the devil is just, sometimes we are intimidated. Look, I cannot even go any further with everything that is against me. My flesh, the society, maybe hostile parents, maybe hostile neighbors, maybe hostile friends, maybe hostile government, maybe some economic challenges. So look, how can I be a Christian? But then we are reminded that there is someone who is working in us to will and to do, who has promised to help us. And remember that when we studied this, when we entered this fourth room, then we spent sufficient time, we spent some time reflecting on different Bible passages, reminding us of God's promise to help us, never to leave us, and to help us. And then fifth room, an impressive palace. What did we learn here about this impressive palace? Remember, Christians saw an impressive palace. He saw many people trying to get there. Brother Alex, go ahead.
2: Yes, so we discovered that the palace, there was a barrier to entry.
0: Yes.
2: And to enter that place, you have to insist. You have to, like the man was going to enter, he insisted at the gate that the right hand is being first. And then subsequently, there was a fierce encounter.
0: Yes.
2: It was like a fisticuff, which eventually prevailed and made him enter. So it's more of the picture of this race, how we are not expected to, or we should not expect that it's going to be smooth all the way, that there's a contention, that

0: reviewing from the earlier studies we had in other chapters that there is a need to always contend. Like Beelzebub was, at some point, he had to, you know, avoid Beelzebub and his arrows, and now here, he's still impressed again that you must contend for this, you know, for this faith, for this party of
1: Children. Absolutely. Thank you so very much. A reminder in that fifth room that courage is required. Courage is required. The person who wants to conquer must be prepared to fight and to win. And John Bunyan quoted there that passage that the kingdom of God suffered violence and the violent take it by force. Patience is required. That's the third room. Faith that we are going to receive help is required. That's the fourth room. And fifth room, courage is required. We have to rise to the occasion, you know, and then in the assurance that we are going to win. And then the sixth room, that was from last week, a very sobering room indeed. What did we see there? The picture of a man in an iron cage, an iron cage of his own making, right? We agreed, the iron cage of despair. The man had become so, he had become so complacent, he had become so undisciplined spiritually, he had given himself to sin, and then he had been caged by the devil and by his own doubt into believing that he could no longer receive the mercy of God. And it was a reminder to us that although the mercy of God never ends, although his grace will never not be available to anyone crying out to him, but sin is so powerful that sin itself can prevent us from calling out to God for grace. And that's the danger of it. That's the recklessness of people who say, oh, let us sin so that grace may abound. That's what Paul said. Shall we continue in sin that grace may abound? The point is, grace will never end. Jesus said, who comes to me, I will no wise cast out. Anybody who goes to Christ will not be turned back. But the recklessness of thinking that, oh, that means we can continue to sin, is not realizing, number one, that time will run out, death will catch up, and the person may not be able to go to Christ. Second is that sin itself is so beguiling that it could take a man feel so guilty that the man will not cry out to God. And some people will say, look, there's no way, whatever I've done, I'll cry out to God. But it gets to a place where the sin has become so much, so suffocating, that a man is saying to himself, look, I dare not even call out to him again. And that's why the interpreter asked Christian to speak to that man in the cage. I asked him, the man said, look, at this point, God is not going to hear me. And Satan will be so happy to keep a man like that in that state where he continues to say to himself, no, God is not even going to listen to me. They can go ahead. So, did you want to make a comment?
2: Yes, I actually wanted to make a comment. I recall in part of the thing they said the man did,
1: yes,
2: was that he grieved the Holy Spirit.
1: Yes.
2: And that's more like apostasy.
1: Yes.
2: And I think the Bible said somewhere that it's a sin that cannot be forgiven. So if it cannot be forgiven, how does it get out of the cage?
1: Exactly. How does it get out of that cage? That cage is actually the cage of despair, where he himself has come to think that he cannot be forgiven. And that cage will remain there until, unless the Holy Spirit himself helps him to get out of that cage. Last week we concluded that it is not apostasy there for him in that cage. There is a sin called apostasy, of course, where Jesus said it's a sin against the Holy Spirit, it will not be forgiven. That's the sin of somebody who has renounced Christ, who has said Christ is not the means of reconciling to the Father. He has turned his back to the gospel of Christ, which is different from a man who has sinned, recognizes that Christ is the propitiation for our sins, but he's saying to himself, look, my sin is just so much that I cannot go to him. That was the problem of the man in the iron cage. My sin has become so much, I cannot go to him. He will not forgive me. You know, he doubted that Christ will ever forgive him, and he was caged by his own despair. Yes, sir. He was caged by his own despair.
2: Okay.
1: Yes. And before the end of this book, we are going to come across the apostate himself, which will illustrate that point that you have made. And so now we come to this.
2: Thank you.
1: Th- Thank you, sir. Thank you very much, sir. And so we come to the seventh room, tagged a terrifying dream. And I'm thinking to myself, well, was the sixth room not terrifying enough, right? The sixth room was terrifying enough. But now we come to the seventh room, tagged a terrifying dream. So we're going to read that, the account of the seventh room. We're going to discuss that. We'll be led by Brother Alex, who is going to lead us in discussing the seventh room. And then we're going to read of Christian's departure from this house. A very beautiful house indeed, where Jesus said to the Christ, or rather where the preacher, that goodwill, the preacher said to Christian, you are going to learn rare and profitable things. I'm going to ask us whether indeed we have learned rare and profitable things in the house of the interpreter. So the seventh room, a terrifying dream. That's where we are now. If you are joining us on gospelbestradio.com, please listen to the reading of this seventh room, a terrifying dream. Mama Nadipe, well, you have been reading for us. I invite you again to read to read for us. And then we're going to have this dialogue somewhere there. So, Mama Nadipe, you read the portion for Christian when we get there. And Dr. Adesina, if you're available, you can read for the man and also for the interpreter. You know, Christian by Mama Nadipe, man and interpreter by Dr. Adesina. Okay, let us listen now. And then after that, Rolex will lead us in discussing this seventh room titled A Terrifying Dream. Okay.
3: Thank you.
1: Yes.
3: A terrifying dream. Oh, the first line is blood. Is blood. Okay. He took Christian's hand again and led him to a room where they saw a man just getting out of bed. The man trembled and shook as he put on his clothes. Why is this man trembling so? Christian asked. The interpreter instructed the man to tell Christian the reason. The man began, "This night I had a terrifying dream. The sky turned black, and there was thunder and lightning so intense that it filled me with dread. I looked up and I saw the clouds churning violently. Then I heard a loud trumpet blast and saw a man seated on a cloud surrounded by thousands of heavenly beings. They were all engulfed in flames, and the heavens themselves were ablaze. A voice boomed, 'Rise, you dead, and come to judgment.' The rocks split open, graves burst open, and the dead rose from them. Some were overjoyed and looked towards the sky, while others tried to hide under mountains. Then I saw the man on the cloud open a book and call the world to come forward. But because of a fierce fire burning before him, there was a safe distance between them, like the space between a judge and prisoners in courts. 1 Corinthians 15:1-15, 1 Thessalonians 4:16, Jude 15, John 5:28-29, 2 Thessalonians 1:8-10, Revelation 20:11-14, Isaiah 26:21, Micah 7:16-17, Psalm 5:4-50, 1-3, Malachi 3:2-3, Daniel 7:9-10. Please scroll up. I had a proclamation to those attending the man on the cloud. Gather the wicked, the worthless, and the rebellious, and cast them into the burning lake. Matthew 3:12-18:30-24:30. And Malachi 4:1. And with that, the bottomless pit opened right next to where I stood. Smoke, burning coals, and horrifying noises erupted from it in abundance. Then came another command to those same figures: gather my wheat into my barn. Luke 3:17. I saw many people being lifted and carried away into the clouds, but I was left behind. 1 Thessalonians 4:16-17. I tried to hide, but it was impossible. The man on the cloud kept his gaze on me. and my sins flooded back into my mind, with my conscience accusing me from all sides. Romans 2:14-15. That's when I woke up from my sleep.
4: But what exactly scared you so much about this dream? I thought it was Judgment Day, and I wasn't prepared. But what terrified me most was seeing the angels take others away and leave me behind. Plus, the pit of hell opened right next to me. My conscience also tormented me, and I felt like the judge was staring at me with anger the whole time.
3: Have you considered everything you've seen here?
4: Yes, and it fills me with both hope and fear.
3: Good. Keep all these things in mind. Let them be a constant reminder, urging you forward in the right direction on your journey. Christian then began to buckle his belt to prepare himself for his travels. May the Comforter be with you always, Christian, guiding you on the path to the celestial city. With that, Christian set off on his journey, saying,
1: Hold on, I want us all to unmute if we can, and let us sing this song with Christian. This what Christian said as he left the house of the interpreter. If you can unmute where you are, let us read it together. Can we start together? Here,
5: yeah. I have seen things rare and profitable, pleasant and dreadful things to make me stable, what I have begun to take in hand. Then let me take of them and understand why they were shown to me, and let me be thankful, good interpreter, to thee.
1: Thank you so very much. We're going to come back to this song by Christian, which will be our song after we have heard from God. So this is the thank you very much, Romeo Adekwe and Dr. Adesina. So this is the seventh room where Christian encountered a man who had just gotten out of bed. The man just got out of bed and was trembling because he had a dream. Brother Alex, let's discuss this this seventh room.
0: Okay. Thank you so much, sir. Good evening, everyone, again.
1: Good evening.
0: From what we just read,
1: yes,
0: and which is the concluding room or the last room in the house of the interpreter,
1: yes,
0: we discovered that it was shown a glimpse of the end of things, like the end of the end game or the end of the whole journey and what the whole process is being subjected to, what the outcome will be. So it's quite sobering. I think the last paragraph we read,
1: yes,
0: where he said that he has seen rare and profitable things.
1: Yes.
0: Pleasant and dreadful, you know. But in the beginning, he was told there was going to be shown rare and profitable things, but in his own deduction,
1: yes,
0: he found that these things were not just rare and profitable,
1: they were pleasant and dreadful
0: in awe as well.
1: Exactly.
0: And to pleasant and dreadful, and so there has to be a balance that okay, there are the fact that there's a reward, there's a reward out there, but the fact that the reward is before you doesn't mean there is the other side of the reward. Mm-hmm. That's the damnation. If you choose not to walk on that path as you know instructed. So I want to throw the floor open to anyone who wants to contribute.
1: Exactly. And I love what you have said, you know, emphasizing on the proper proportion of hope and fear in a Christian. I look at this first question. The terrifying dream should produce a proper proportion of hope and fear in a Christian. Do you agree? That's a question that Brother Alex has asked us to contribute to. The terrifying dream, which we know so well, is the vision of the end of things, of the rapture and of the judgment. I said this terrifying dream should produce a proper proportion of hope and fear in a Christian. Do you agree? And why. So the floor is open. Please feel free to unmute to answer. A proper proportion of hope and fear. That man woke up trembling because why? He saw that those who were not in Christ were sent to eternal damnation, right? And those who were in Christ were admitted into life. Okay, Rolex, go ahead.
0: I always like to look at.
1: Okay. Can you hold on a bit? Let's listen to Dickin only. After then you continue. Dickin, go ahead, sir.
2: I think it was a great privilege for Christian to come in contact with the end game. One of the few things, I mean, the four things he actually talked about last. The man on the throne was gazing at him fiercely.
1: Fiercely, yes.
2: And that will have given me a lot of fear. The bottomless pit opened very close to him.
1: Close to him,
2: he could have fallen. Yeah, he could have fallen into it. That's also going to give him a lot of fear. But he was happy that the angels came and took some people and even pulled them up. Gave them help in order to be able to climb into the everlasting life.
1: Yes.
2: And I think that's hope for him.
1: Exactly.
2: That it's not ended. There is opportunity for him to also get help and be moved up into the everlasting kingdom.
1: Yes.
2: And those are the few things that I think I want to contribute in this way. So I do agree.
1: Exactly. Thank you, sir. Exactly. And I really love that. You know, and many people, when they come across this portion, some people say that, well, how often do we hear sermons like this from many pulpits nowadays? Sermons about, well, the end of things and eternal damnation. And some people will argue, they say that, look, fear will not bring people to Christ. Fear will not bring people to church. That's the reason why some pastors and some churches don't preach judgment, don't preach hell. They say, look, you're just trying to make people afraid, and it is not fair that will bring them to Christ. I mean, that's one school of thought. The answer to that is very clear, that the Bible teaches, whatever the Bible teaches, we should preach. But yeah, as the Kinonea said, we have to balance the message. The message is not only about fear. As you point to people who will be damned in hell for not accepting Christ, so must we point to people who will be helped by the Holy Spirit himself into heaven, you know, for relying on the power of God and following Christ. So it's there must be a proper portion of hope and fear. When we hear about eternal damnation, we should be rightly afraid, but then we should also be hopeful, because some people have won the victory, meaning that we also can win. And that proper proportion of hope and fear should always be in our message, even in our own contemplation, when we contemplate these things. Brother Alex, do you want to add more to that?
0: Yes. I was just going to say exactly what, like to add to what you just said now, about, you know, we hear about life-work balance, how it's important to strike a balance, you know, work and life and this and that, our health, exercise, this and all that. And like you rightly said, there's this mindset that people hold on to now, that even in the Christian community, whereby you feel there's a lot of fear mongering about eternity, about hell, and that the motivation should not be God is love, as much as his love, and he's a God of justice. We should not, he does not hound people with the fear of going to hell. And so there's the extreme of people getting very comfortable and not living with eternity in view. And from what we just read, a man was given a glimpse through a dream that there's this end of things that doesn't look so good for those who are not prepared. And in today's world, a lot of things, you know, life has so happened with internet, with so many things, you know, social media, that we get so caught up with the now and here,
1: yes,
0: that eternity, the life beyond, does not really matter. People are just focused. The human race is focused on the immediate. Just want to do this and do that. And I get a bit worried. Even, you know, we are so used to, you know, we are, society has become so numb to death and people passing away that life moves on within 24 hours.
1: Yeah.
0: You know, people are sober, maybe at the funeral or at the thought of it, especially if it is not directly connected to you.
1: Yeah.
0: And then life goes on. And people are partying and playing and like, you know what? Life is for the living.
1: Yeah.
0: You know, you're not even sure if you die that there's a heaven or hell and all that.
1: Yeah.
0: And, you know, we just feel that we're eternal beings and like, well, we have all the time in the world. So to hold these things in proper proportion, like to have that, the you know, the hope and the fear of the outcome that, you know what, life does not end here. As much as we are here on purpose, God has given us a life to enjoy and all that, we have to hold this in balance. It's very, very important.
1: Yeah. It is very, very important, says Bro Alex. Okay, Nicknes, that equal, go ahead, man.
5: Okay, thank you, sir.
1: Yes, ma'am.
5: Like we have said, from the dream Christian had, it shows the glimpse of the end time, the judgment day, confirms that there is judgment.
1: Yes.
5: And by saying that he saw the proportion, the right proportion of hope and
1: fair,
5: we can easily, you know, like you mentioned too, that some people just preach prosperity, favor.
1: Yes.
5: This shows that even though God is a merciful God, He's also a consuming fire.
1: Yes.
5: So in anything we do, we should have that in mind. Even when inviting Christians and young believers, we should let them know that actually whatever happens does not end here. There is judgment day. Just like he has seen the hell, and he has seen people being lifted up according to the promises of God. We can see the word of God being fulfilled even in his dream. You know, some people will keep telling you that how many people have gone and have come back to tell you that there is hell. What of if they get there and there is no hell? Like I remember one of our senior deacon then, he said, even if you get there and there is no hell, good for you. But if you get there and there is hell, there is no second chance for you to come back.
1: Exactly.
5: So that is why one should know the real thing. Let us believe the true word of God. Don't let us continue to drink milk and feel we are in the right journey.
1: Exactly.
5: At least from what Christian has seen now. You know, he was terrified. But then that joy that there is something awaiting him if he lives according to the will of God is there. So that should be our own portion too.
1: Yes.
5: Looking at it, that we need to run the grace with real faith, with perseverance, so that we will not end badly. God will help us in Jesus' name.
1: Amen. Amen. Amen. And I really love that, you see. Yeah, people say, oh, what if there's no hell to get there? They say, well, what if there is? And then, you know, this passage also helps us to respond to those who say, look, when you're preaching hell and judgment, you're just making people afraid. As I said later on, the first answer is that, well, it is not you preaching it. It is the Bible preaching it. It is Jesus himself who preached it. And you can also go and search in the New Testament, the person who spoke the most about hell. Guess who? It's Jesus Christ himself. If you go and look at the number of passages in the New Testament about hell, if you find that Jesus spoke more about hell than any other writer of the New Testament. So the first lesson is, why do you talk about it? Because the Bible speaks about it. We're going to preach whatever the Bible preaches. So the second thing, you're just playing on people's fear. You're saying, no, I'm giving hope to people. When you preach about hell, you are saying to people, yes, some people will go here because of this, but there is hope for you. It's actually a message of hope, not a message of fear. So we should be able to turn that around. Talking about hell, it's actually a message of hope. It's saying, look, this is the end of all things, damnation, but you know there is hope. You can avoid going there. You can avoid going there. So that man, when that man woke up in the seventh room, terrified. Yes, he should be terrified, but then he should be reminded that there is hope. There is hope. It is not the case that everyone will go into hell, because as we read here, even in this seventh room, it says, "Then came another command to those same figures, gather my wheat into my barn. And I saw many people being lifted and carried into the crowds, into the clouds." You know, that man was left behind, and that was why he was terrified. And indeed, anybody should be terrified if left behind. But you see people being lifted. I think it is important that the picture is not of people flying into heaven, pushing themselves up into, they are being lifted, which is again a reminder of what we read in that fourth room, right? Help that Christians to come to Christ, you need help. Just like Goodwill pulled Christian into the narrow gate, you need help. To stay in Christ, you need help, which is the picture in that fourth room where Jesus was supplying oil for the fire. And we see that to even enter life eternal, we need help. It is grace from beginning to the end. That man saw himself left behind, and he was terrified, and that should be terrifying indeed. But the case of those who were lifted and carried into the clouds should be a source of hope for us and for everyone who is on this pilgrimage. And Brother Alex has touched on this point, and many of our contributors as well. But I want us to think through this number two. In all the lessons we have learned in the art of the interpreter, especially this seventh room, but in all of them, what is the dominant theme? What do you think is the major subject, the main subject in all the lessons? Many different lessons here. What do you think is the main lesson that the interpreter was teaching to Christian as he started his pilgrimage? And I want us all to just try. Don't worry whether your answer will be the ultimately correct one, but as we all supply different answers, we are going to hit the nail on the head. It has been mentioned tonight though, but I want us to think through it. What do you think is the dominant theme, the main subject, the main message in everything from the first room, picture of a godly picture, of a godly pastor? What should your authorized tour guide, what should it look like? The person who is going to lead you in this pilgrimage, what should it look like? That's the first room. And the second room is, whatever you want to do, don't do it by your own power, because you'll be choked by the dust. The third room, passion and patience. You have to wait. You have to wait for the thing that has been promised. And the fourth room, well, there is somebody unseen who is helping you, who is supplying oil for your fire. Otherwise, the water of the devil will put it out. Right? And then at the fifth room, we go into the fifth room. We learned of that impressive palace. Say, oh, there's an impressive palace promise, but you need courage. You know, you need courage to get there. In the sixth room, we saw the man in the iron cage saying, oh, his sin had caged him into thinking that you'll never be forgiven. And the seventh room, this terrifying dream. There is something that is an overarching message in all of this. Alex,
0: let me attempt.
1: Yeah, although you have said it tonight, but attempt to give. You said it many times today, but go ahead.
0: Okay, so I think looking at all the rooms, I think there's a thread that shows that there's the God has given us that the resources we need on this journey, they are within us. But like the virtue of hope, of patience, of courage, they're all internal. They are, if in today's world, they are like soft skills that God has given us. They are internal.
1: Yeah.
0: That we can use to navigate all the distractions and all the things that life and the world throw at us.
1: Exactly. All that we need, the Lord has provided for us. That's correct. That's not the ultimate answer we are looking for, but that is correct. We find that there are many correct answers to this question until we get to that dominant one, and which is true. All that we need has been provided for us: guidance in the form of the Holy Spirit, guidance in the form of godly pastors and godly Christian brothers and sisters, help from the Holy Spirit, help from Christ himself, who is always interceding for us, all that we need supplied for us. So I'm going to put a dash to the word. Okay, Dickin, go ahead, sir.
2: Through the seven rooms.
1: Yes, sir.
2: I mean, I see a picture of what the salvation journey will be like.
1: Yes.
2: And the various pitfalls, the various challenges, the threats that you will see, the temptations will fall through.
1: Yes.
2: And to be able to get to the end, there is always help.
1: Help.
2: In the Word of God, in the Holy Spirit. For me, the dominant theme is that it's more what I want to call it is doable.
1: Hmm.
2: We shouldn't be afraid.
1: It's doable. We shouldn't be afraid. It is doable. We shouldn't be afraid. And I love that, really. It is doable. We shouldn't be afraid. So, from Bralex, the help we need has been provided. The help we need has been provided from Dickin Oni. It is doable. We shouldn't be afraid. And you can find that theme, you know, throughout everywhere here. For example, that supply of oil to keep our fire burning. It's a reminder to us that this is doable. The man who fought to enter that impressive palace, who was courageous enough to fight and conquer those enemies, was reminded that it's doable. Even this terrifying dream is a reminder to us that it's doable. Although this man was left behind, but some were carried into heaven. Thank you, sir. Brother Takwe, go ahead.
6: Okay. Among the many teams, my conclusion is that the dominant team is vigilant on the part of the pilgrim.
1: Mm.
6: That there are so many wives, so many activities being carried out by the enemy, by the devil, to delay him.
1: Mm-hmm.
6: But God is doing on this part everything possible.
1: Mm.
6: But though we may not be aware of all what God is doing, and the way we saw from the issue of God's putting oil into the fire burning. So the message is that as pilgrims, we need to be vigilant to ensure that at the end of the day, we achieve our goal of reaching the palace.
1: Exactly. Vigilance. That's what Brother Takwe has urged to us as one of the dominant themes of this, and which is very correct. They have to be vigilant. And I love what he said. Vigilance about what? He said vigilance that we may not be aware of what God is doing, but he's doing something. Which accords with what Brother Lex said, that is help for us. Dickin Oni, it is doable. Dickness, go ahead, man.
5: Yes. I see from all we have gone through that it's not a journey we can do by our own power.
1: We
5: need the help of the Holy Spirit.
1: Hmm.
5: It's not our own doing, our thinking, or the wisdom of this world that will lead us in this race.
1: Mm-hmm.
5: We need the help of God throughout the journey. That's what I see.
1: Hmm. Thank you so very much. We need the help of God in all these things, and that's so true. And I think everybody must be reminded of that. You know, as you read through this, because there is not one room where we find the person, the subject of that room, able to take credit for what has happened there. I want to thank you all, and there are so many themes from all of this. Okay, Mama Nadikwe, go ahead, man.
3: Yes, there's this song that just keeps coming to my mind.
1: Okay.
3: Is a simple song. We have no power of our own. We have no power of our own. Holy Spirit, we look unto thee. Help us, for we have no power of our own.
1: Exactly.
3: So that's just what keeps coming to my mind.
1: We have power of our own. Exactly.
3: Yes.
1: Thank you so very much, man. We have no power of our own. I would like somebody, if you can see the screen, can you please read 2 Corinthians 4:18? Go ahead, ma'am.
7: So fix our eyes.
1: Yes.
7: Can I go ahead?
1: Yes, Brother Falachari, go ahead.
7: So we fix our eyes not on what is seen, but what is unseen.
1: Yes.
7: things what is seen is temporary, but what is unseen is eternal.
1: Exactly. Thank you so very much. We fix our eyes not on what is seen, but what is unseen. Since what is seen is temporary, but what is unseen is eternal. Let's look at how we can find this theme in all the rooms that we have visited. It is the eternal perspective. This is ultimately what the interpreter was urging on Christians, saying, as you start out in this journey, have an eternal perspective. And this is what separates Christians from unbelievers. This is what separates pilgrims who will win from those who are not going to win. If you don't have an eternal perspective, if you don't have your eyes on the things unseen, which are eternal, you are going to miss the point. You are going to miss the point. That is why in the first room, we saw the picture of who? That godly pastor called an authorized guide. And what aspect of that picture, if you can recall, speaks to this 2 Corinthians 4:18? Fixing our eyes not on what is seen, but what is unseen. Dr. Adesina, go ahead.
4: He was looking up. He was looking up
1: to heaven.
4: To heaven, yes. Exactly. And then he had the word behind
1: him. Absolutely. He had the word behind him. Thank you so very much, man. He had the word behind him and he was looking up. So the interpreter was saying to Christian, look, if you want to choose a guide for yourself in this pilgrimage, make sure you choose a pastor who has the word behind him. He's not a friend with the world. He's not preaching the word to you. And he has his eyes where? Up to the unseen. So meaning that for that authorized tour guide, he is not fixing his eyes on what is seen, which is the world. He has it behind him. And he has his eyes set on what? On what is unseen. What is eternal. The interpreter said to Christian, that should be the person that you are going to choose as your pastor or as your authorized tour guide. And then, sweeping the dust. How do we find the eternal perspective here? In the sweeping of the dust. In the sweeping of the dust. I think that goes with the song that Reverend Odikpe reminded us. He's saying, now, where you started on this journey, you want to clean up that dirty room. You want to sweep off the dust in your heart, in your affairs. Well, don't fix your eyes on what is seen, on the dust. Don't fix your eyes on the broom, right? But on what is unseen, which is the power of the gospel. Which is the power of the gospel. Rely on the power of the gospel to help you change that heart of stone to what? To a heart of flesh. Have an eternity perspective, an eternal perspective that has help from somewhere else, which is again very similar to what we find in the third room. Anyone who can talk to us about the third room and an eternal perspective? And I think the third room illustrated so easily. The third room between those twins, passion and patience.
4: That I think that's the one that says if we are patient,
1: yes,
4: then we'll win the prize.
1: We win the
4: those
1: prize.
4: Who are patient, but if you have the passion, it's for you are grabbing it now.
1: Yeah,
4: now,
1: yeah, and now and now. Exactly. What is seen? So exactly, passion is saying, look, I want what I can see. I want what I can see. And patience is saying, look, I'm going to patiently wait for what is promised. That's the eternity perspective. The passion said, look, I want it now. I want what I can see now. Look, I see all these things here. I want them. And the other person says, or the other person says, no, wait, there's a promise. So wait, what promise? I can't see it. I want what I can see right now. I want it now. And there's a promise that says, you wait for what is promised. And we are reminded by the Holy Spirit here that what is seen is temporary, but what is unseen is eternal. It's eternal. In the fourth room, we find again another reminder of the importance of an eternity perspective or an eternal perspective. How do we find it in this fourth room? The devil was pouring water on the fire. The fire did not go out. Yeah, yes. Dr. Adesina, go ahead.
4: Yes. And then like Jesus was at the back there,
1: exactly,
4: with the oil, pouring
1: the oil
4: so that the fire will not go out.
1: Exactly. And it was behind the wall, right? on sin.
3: Yes. Always walking behind the scenes.
1: Always walking behind the scenes. Yeah. That's one of the lessons, the thing here, that look, at the help we are going to get, you will not always see it. It's always behind it. You have to believe. It's faith. So those who come to him must believe that he is, that he's there, that he's helping them. That is helping them. So we have to have that eternity perspective, that it is not just what I see. You know that song, I'm not moved by what I see. Hallelujah. You see the devil. You actually see him and all the people he has been walking through, pouring water, trying to just bring down your faith. The water may be earthly troubles, maybe sickness, maybe unanswered prayer, things you have been praying for, you know, making the heart grow weary. It may be in the form of hostility from family members, from friends, or from the society, or even the weakness of our flesh itself. The sin you are struggling with, you are falling again, and you're wondering, look, I can never win. And he's saying, look, you have to have an eternity perspective, that there is somebody who is faithful. He has said, I will never leave you or not forsake you. He said, I will help you. He says that he's always interceding for us. He's at the right hand of the Father interceding for us. So we have to have that perspective. Once we don't have that perspective, we are going to be moved by what we see. You're going to see all the things represented by the devil pouring water on the fire. You're going to say, ah, look, there's no way I can win this race unless we have that eternity perspective. And in the fifth room, an impressive palace. Who is going to take up instrument of war to fight? Why would you begin to fight all the enemies confronting you if you don't believe, if you don't have the eternity perspective that there is indeed an impressive palace? I think when we studied this room, we cited that portion from Hebrews 12. Say, Christ, who for the joy that was set before him, the only reason why Jesus endured the cross was what? Because of the joy set before him. He knew what was going to come after the struggle. And a Christian as well, if the Christian loses that eternal perspective, the perspective of awaiting victory, you're not going to fight. Why would you take up the sword and begin to fight the devil and all the enemies of our faith? You just join them. What's the point? Paul himself said, if only in this world we have hope, we are of all men most miserable. Because the point is, so what are we fighting for? What's the whole point if everything is for this world? If there is no hope of life after death, if you don't have that eternity perspective, what's the point of the struggle? It says the violent take it by force. What's the point of taking it by force when there is nothing to fight for? We must not lose that perspective of eternity. And then this terrifying dream, the man who was caged, who was in an iron cage, you know, that man, because of his own laziness, because of his laziness, because of his own indulgence, because of his own of giving himself, you know, to sinful living, he had come to believe that there was no hope for him again. He has forgotten that the Bible speaks of one who sits at the right hand of the Father interceding for us. Once we lose that eternity perspective, we are going to be caged by despair into not turning to God. And that person, the devil, will be so happy to cage him until he dies. And then he dies in his sins. And then he's perished forever. And that's what the devil does. I want to cage people into thinking that there is no hope whatsoever. And of course, the seventh room proves this. The eternity perspective. Meaning that there will be judgment. There will be judgment. Many people don't want to, you know, preach that again, but there will be judgment. Once we remember that, look, there will be judgment, and that God is going to ultimately punish evildoers, is going to ultimately take into his rest all those who have come to him claiming the righteousness of Jesus Christ. We're going to persist in the fight. Because you look at it and you say that if there won't be judgment, then you look around and say, look, then it doesn't make sense. Evil thrives among us. I mean, we look at even our country, Nigeria, now you see so much evil going on. And only a person who has eternal perspective can make sense out of it. Otherwise, you're going to say, well, maybe I should join. You know, after all, those who are committing evil, they are getting by, they are prospering. Obviously, no consequence attaches to wrongdoing. But a person who has an eternity perspective will remember that there will be judgment, there will be judgment. So once we lose that eternity perspective, we find that we cannot continue in the Christian race. Do we have any contribution so far? In fact, on the importance of having that eternity perspective as we go on, as the most dominant theme. Yeah, Brother Alex, go ahead.
0: Yeah, I think the overarching message and the signpost leading us upward and onward is the fact that it does not end here.
1: Exactly, it does not end here.
0: And that a lot of people believe that everyone likes to live ends here. So get what you can get, do what you can do, and enjoy this life to the hills.
1: Mm.
0: Express yourself, every desire, everything that pops into your head, just
1: do it.
0: Keep it, just throw caution to the wind.
1: Just do it.
0: It does not end there. And when you have an eternal perspective, it guides how you make, it informs your decisions.
1: Mm-hmm.
0: On a daily basis, it informs your life. There are some life altering decisions, and get some junctions in life that this eternal perspective will anchor you.
1: Mm-hmm.
0: And will be the one that will help you make the right decisions and to tone down certain offers.
1: Mm.
0: because this is going to come, and the ones that come from external and the ones that come from within of the impulses, the passions, the proclivity to indulge.
1: Yes.
0: This eternal perspective is what will give us the balance, will give us the right outlook.
1: Mm-hmm. Exactly. The balance and the right outlook. And I love the way that Bralex has put it. It is the eternal perspective. Having an eye on eternity. Having our eye set on the unseen. That's what it gives us the right perspective. Otherwise, there'll be no point in continuing in the pilgrimage. There will be no point in expecting help unless you have your eyes set on the things that are unseen. The things that are unseen. And that's the only way that Christianity makes sense. Do we all agree? That Christianity does not make sense if everything was about the seen. It makes sense only because we believe in the unseen things. Do we all agree? Anyone? It's only because we believe in the things unseen. That's the only way that the pilgrimage makes sense. In fact, why are you on the pilgrimage in the first place? Because we believe that, there's a promise ahead. It's going to take us into heaven. Somebody says, where is it? Can you show me? What are you fighting for? We should remind us of Obstinate. That Obstinate said, you this stupid man, what are you fighting for? And they began to tell him about the promise of heaven. And said, look, I don't want to be part of your nonsense. Even Pliable initially convinced, said, look, I don't want to, I don't, I'm not sure this place exists. The only instance where Christianity will make sense, where this pilgrimage will make sense, is the instance where we believe in the unseen things and we keep our eyes on those unseen things. Once we look around and we take our eyes off the unseen things, we are going to lose heart. And we're not going to be able to move forward at all. We're not going to be able to go forward in the pilgrimage at all. So at the start of Christian's pilgrimage, the interpreter said to him, have your eyes on the things unseen. The things unseen are the eternal things. Have your eyes on the things unseen. Otherwise, you're not going to make progress in your pilgrimage. And that's one of the lessons for us tonight. If you want to make progress in this pilgrimage, have your eyes set on the things unseen. Mr. Goodwill said to him, you're going to meet rare things. Well, do we agree that Christian encountered rare things in that of the interpreter? Rare. Which of the lessons do you consider rare? Okay, go ahead. Which of these do you consider rare, that is not common, that you don't find, a lesson that you don't find every day? Anyone?
7: Okay, like for the rooms, that one of the rare things I feel that he saw was in 03 or 04, the fire oil and
1: somebody was trying to put out the
7: fire. Mm-hmm. He now saw someone and was seen and trying to ensure that the fire does not go down.
1: Exactly.
7: That was rare.
1: Exactly. Yeah. Thank you very much. That's one thing that is not often spoken about. You know that's true. Rare. Okay. Any other one from any member of the class? Either rare or profitable. Okay, we are looking at four descriptions here: rare, profitable, dreadful, and pleasant. So just please feel free to unmute and mention one lesson there. Categorize it under either rare, profitable, dreadful, or pleasant. Like Brother Alex pointed out to us, good with the preacher said to Christian, you are going to encounter rare and profitable things in the eyes of the interpreter. I think we all agree that indeed, Christian encountered rare and profitable things. But Christian added to it, said, I've seen rare and profitable things. He said, I've also seen dreadful and pleasant things. So please feel free to unmute. This is an open session for all of us. Anything from the seven rooms, and tell us how you categorize it, either rare, profitable, any of rare, profitable, dreadful, or pleasant. Brother Alex.
0: I think the fifth room, the impressive palace.
1: The fifth room.
0: The fact that it was shown that when he led him towards the palace door, and that he had to insist, a very determined man, when he approached, he said, write down my name.
1: Yeah.
0: But like, it's rare. One of the things that, you know, people say, kill Sarah, Sarah, what would be?
1: If
0: God was not, but he said this one.
1: He didn't leave it to chance.
0: If your will is engaged, you can break through all the resistance and get into that place.
1: Exactly. So what would you call that lesson?
0: Rare. I want to call it rare.
1: Rare, exactly. The rare courage. Rare courage displayed by the man that Christian saw in that fifth room. Exactly. Deacon Roni, go ahead. After Deacon, Dr. Adishina.
2: Yes. I think the experience in room seven was icing on the cake for the experience in room six.
1: True, I agree.
2: As far as Christian was concerned, after all the encounter in room six, he felt it was done.
1: Exactly.
2: And he had learned all the lessons in there until he had to go into the seventh room. And it became clear that what he saw in room six was not the end. The end was actually, because in room six he saw the man fight of faith.
1: Yes.
2: And it was surprising to me that the guards, they were wounded, and he too was wounded and all of that, and eventually he was called in. So as far as it was concerned, he expected that it was going to be a self fight that would take him in there, and that was his view until he was taken into the seventh room, where he was shown the dreadful experience.
1: Yes.
2: So I saw the room seven as a dreadful experience for him.
1: Yes. Dreadful, indeed. Thank you very much. Room seven is a dreadful experience. And I'm sure that Christian would never forget that, the same way that Julius P. does not want us to forget as well. Auntie, go ahead, my Dr. Deshina.
7: Room three with those with the two boys.
1: Yes, passion and patience.
7: So that's a profitable room. If you're patient, like they say, the patient dog will eat the fattest bone. Yeah.
4: So if you're patient and you are not, and then the glory that is set, ahead, you know, for us, then be able to, you know, be partakers of it. If we are not, for us, then be able to, you know, be partakers of it. If we are not digging for the

0: as pleasant.
1: Okay.
0: And the room four that had the hand helping, because you can see an unseen hand helping.
1: Mm.
0: So all of these experiences, I think, are pleasant, that no matter what, there is significant help.
1: Mm-hmm.
0: There is help that you will need to be able to go through.
1: Mm-hmm.
0: So the journey is not that terrific if you can position yourself to be able to get help all along.
1: Exactly. Exactly. Thank you very much for that. Exactly. So, highlighting as some pleasant reminders. Reminders there. Moment, Nodikwe, after that, Brother Itakwe. Moment, Nodikwe, go ahead.
2: Okay. Thank you very much.
1: Yes.
2: Well, looking through all the rooms, I see maybe the first four rooms as very, very pleasant.
1: Okay. Just because, let's look to, go ahead. Room one.
2: Room one, you saw the picture of a pastor, of a guide.
1: Yes.
2: That you need to choose carefully.
1: Good. I like
2: to
1: that.
2: To help you to navigate your journey.
1: Pleasant reminders.
2: Then in the second room, the only way that this dust can be swept is through the help of the Holy Spirit.
1: Yes.
2: So it was when they sprinkled water.
1: Mm-hmm.
2: You know, and the dust was able to be swept, which means is kind of where it is pleasant, but at the same time warning us that there is no self help anywhere.
1: Yes,
2: only the help of the Holy Spirit.
1: Mm-hmm.
2: In the third room, it teaches us patience.
1: Yes,
2: that what we should not focus on what we see, but we should look beyond what we see.
1: Yes.
2: To that ultimate place. So I see it also as pleasant because it ended well.
1: Mm-hmm, mm-hmm.
2: Then the fourth room, where we have fire, water and oil, we see God helping us behind the scenes. That despite all what we are passing through, God is always there to help us.
1: Exactly.
2: Then the fifth room, which is the palace.
1: Yes.
2: Yes. Very beautiful palace, very impressive, according to what your boy has said.
1: Yeah.
2: But there were people at the gates trying to prevent him
1: exactly
2: from going in. So he had to build up his courage. So as children of God, we must build up our courage.
1: Mm.
2: Sometimes we need to be aggressive about it,
1: yes,
2: and then we need to be persistent and endure that no matter what. This everyone know, I must make it.
1: Mm-hmm. Exactly.
2: Then room six, the man in the iron cage. I see that as dreadful.
1: Definitely dreadful.
2: Because the man was in an iron cage.
1: Mm.
2: He started A and he ended by himself. He didn't see the way out.
1: Mm.
2: He was in a fix. He couldn't forgive himself. Guilt was all over him.
1: Yes.
2: He wasn't ready to humble himself, to go back to God, to seek God's forgiveness or to seek his face. Yes, he acknowledged his sin, but guilt kept pulling him back.
1: Yes.
2: Guilt kept pulling him back. So what we are saying in that place is that we need to be extra careful. Sin can be very, very subtle, because we had all what he said that he did, the way he insulted the Holy Spirit, the way he did this one. You know, we saw it as pride of life, lust of the eyes, lust of the flesh, everything, openly, in that room six.
1: Yes.
2: And he wasn't ready to let go. That's the way I see it.
1: Yes.
2: He wasn't ready to let go. Yes, so he was caged in an iron cage. And he saw no way out. And even at the end of it, we didn't see him coming out of it. So I see that room as dreadful. And then like our brother said the other time, that seventh room is the icing on the cake. Because at the end, we saw two things. Hope and fear. Hope for people that endured to the very end, that will be taken to God

0: that they were actually helped even at the last stage. They helped them to climb into everlasting life.
1: Yes.
0: But those that did not believe, they were condemned eternally.
1: Exactly.
0: And it was so vivid and so real, and that was why when that man woke up, he was shaking and he couldn't control himself. So in fact, the seven rooms, there are things that we should try on our own individually to try and go through and try and remember all these rooms once in a while, and see it as lessons for our own journey. And I pray that Lord will help us.
1: Amen.
0: In Jesus' name.
1: Amen. Amen. Amen. Thank you for that exhaustive treatment there, and thank you for highlighting all the pleasant experiences and the dreadful ones. Right, Takwe, please go ahead.
2: Okay, I think mommy has.
1: Yes, she's done an exhaustive treatment.
2: Okay, she has listed what I wanted to say. That they were dreadful.
1: They were what?
2: Dreadful.
1: Dreadful. Six and seven, rooms. Right? The last rooms, yes. Six and seven, yes.
2: The man, the iron king, and the traveling man's dream. Though they were dressed, it was a warning to pilgrim, to pilgrim.
1: Yes.
2: That is to us.
1: To us.
2: On how on how we should avoid these pitfalls, because they told, because John Bunyan explained to us why the man in the iron cage found himself in that condition, and why the man in the dream was trembling, because he was unprepared for the picture the dream showed him.
1: Yeah, yeah.
2: He was not prepared for his own status, so nice on my own.
1: Exactly. Thank you so very much. Which is very correct. You know, that six and seven, dreadful things, just to remind us that, well, the experiences we are going to have with the Holy Spirit. Remember that the interpreter here represents the Holy Spirit. This is a reminder. We know this book is an allegory. So this is telling us that in our relationship with the Holy Spirit, if we allow ourselves to be taught by the Holy Spirit, as Christian allowed himself to be taught by the interpreter, is going to teach us rare things that we're not going to hear anywhere, any other place. You know, even if you have the access to the best of education, you know, in this world, you're not going to be taught about the rarity of Christ interceding for you at the right hand of the Father. There's nothing more rare than that. No sophisticated education in any part of the world will open your eyes to that truth. Even the most sophisticated people in the world who are not aware of this great grace, they are missing something important. So anybody who allows the Holy Spirit to teach him or to teach her will be taught rare things. Anybody who allows the Holy Spirit to teach him or her will be shown profitable things, will be shown pleasant things, will have pleasant experiences, but also will be reminded of dreadful things, and it's a good thing. And let us look at the song that Christian sang as he left the house of the interpreter. And I want to ask you these first two lines. What was the whole purpose of the interpreter showing him these things? And what is the whole point of the Holy Spirit teaching us rare, profitable, pleasant, and dreadful things? The answer is here in these first two lines. What's the whole purpose? What was the whole purpose of the interpreter teaching Christian all these things? What's the whole purpose of the Holy Spirit teaching us too in our pilgrimage of rare, profitable, pleasant, and dreadful things? Dr. Adishino.
2: What he says there, to make you stable.
1: To make us stable. To make us stable, exactly, in our pilgrimage. Meaning, as we go along, we don't want us to be falling for every wind of doctrine. It doesn't want us to collapse, you know, as we go ahead. Just to be stable and continue. Like those who, from Hebrews, says with faith and patience. Those who with faith and patience won the promise. The whole point is to make us stable. And that's, you know, that our opening says we are marching to Zion. Beautiful, beautiful Zion. We are marching upward. So the only reason why we're going to keep marching upward is because we have been shown rare and profitable and pleasant and dreadful things. Every Christian said, I have seen all these things to make me stable in what I have begun to take in hand, which is the pilgrimage. I've just started to take all this. So Christian properly understood the reason why he was shown these things. Then what did Christian say to himself? And what should he do from these last three lines of Christian's song? What's the first thing that we should do like Christian? We should what? I just already mentioned this thing recently that all of us should still go. Okay, it was Dickens Ladipo, that we should go back and read this chapter on the Acts of the Apostles again. And what did Christian say he was going to do here? They said he would do what? Anyone?
0: On them.
1: Think on them.
0: Think.
1: Exactly. Thank you, ma'am. So we have to think on them. Number two, we have to try to understand. And if there's something, anything we don't understand, what should we do like Christian? What should we do? We should go back to who? To the master of the house, right? To the interpreter and say, look, the interpreter, yes, I'm coming to you. I want to see the master of the house. I don't understand. You know, we have to ask him, Holy Spirit, I still don't understand this. So Christian said, I will think on them. We should think on them and understand why they were shown to me. And this is a very important prayer, really. You know, sometimes even things that are some general messages, now you say to God, in the place where I am right now, I mean, you are not in the place where I am. I'm not in the place where you are. We all have our different circumstances. And we should be asking anytime we encounter the word of God, let me understand why you are showing it to me today in the place where I am in my pilgrimage. So Christian said he would think on them. We should think on them. He said he will seek to understand why they were shown to him. We should also go back to the Holy Spirit and say, look, why have you shown me these things now, today? What was the third thing that Christian said he would do? Yeah, in this song, the highlighted part. Be thankful. He said, let me be thankful, O good interpreter to thee. And you see, we must have that attitude towards the Holy Spirit. If indeed he has taught us rare, profitable, pleasant, and dreadful things, you have to be thankful. Say, O good interpreter, O Holy Spirit, thank you. Thank you for opening my eyes to these rare, profitable, pleasant, and dreadful things. I want to thank you. I think this has been another beautiful class, and the Holy Spirit has helped us indeed. Next week, we are going to a chapter titled The Cross, and this is going to be another beautiful, beautiful chapter. Now, finally, the Christian can move away from this stage now and move on in his pilgrimage, and he's now going to encounter the cross. We look forward to another beautiful class by God's grace. I want to invite Sister Tutu Awonuga, if you're in a place where you can unmute, to please do so and say the closing prayer. I want to thank you and Sister Fumbi as well for joining us. Recently, we played an episode of the Pilgrim's Progress Readers Club from 2023, and Sister Tawonuga was in that class as well as Sister Fumbi from 2022-2023, and I thank you for always supporting. Sometime we are going to ask you to begin to lead the class as well. Okay, Tutu, if you can unmute, please unmute and say the closing prayer. Otherwise, I'll ask Sister Fumbi to do so. Okay, good.
3: Yeah.
1: Thank you. Okay, please go ahead. Well, it appears your network is a bit poor. I don't know. Can we all hear? Just to be sure, it's not me.
0: No.
1: Okay. Sorry about that, Tutu. I think your network is just a bit spotty there. Okay. I can. Sister Fumbi, are you available to say the closing prayer? Not sure. Okay. Anyone led by the Spirit should please unmute, say the closing prayer, commit this new week into the hands of the Lord, and then pray that the Lord will keep us until we meet again next week. Please feel free to unmute if led by the Spirit to pray. Okay, Brother Alex, go ahead.
4: Father, we thank you for this enriching moment in your presence.
1: Thank you.
4: We thank you for the lessons. We thank you for bringing us together every Sunday evening.
1: Thank you, Lord.
4: Bring on time the the importance of having this eternal perspective on this our journey.
1: Mm-hmm.
4: We thank you for the uncommon grace of the willingness to learn.
1: Mm-hmm.
4: We thank you for the grace of our conscience being alive.
1: Yes.
4: To really process these things and to yield to these lessons. Father, we thank you. We want to appreciate you and give you all the glory. Father, we commit our endeavors this week into your hands. But I'll go before us. But Amen. I'll always ask that you do the improbable.
1: Mm-hmm.
4: You help
1: Amen.
4: Us
1: Amen.
4: Through all we see and we can see. Let us, like from the things you're teaching us in these lessons, let us have encounters with what you do behind the scenes, Lord. Let us have encounters with the rare and the profitable things while Amen. Keeping this inner perspective to know that I'll be a God of justice and judgment. Father, we thank you for our land. We thank you because you are intervening. Thank we thank you because we are salt of the earth and we are light. Lord, we go forth our light and salt. Amen. We heal wounds this week. We light up dark places in the mighty name of Jesus.
1: Amen.
4: Father, Lord, we thank you. We bless your holy name. For the wisdom we have prayed.
1: Amen. Amen. Let's all unmute and say the grace together in fellowship. The grace of our Lord and Savior Jesus Christ, the love of God, and the fellowship of the Holy Spirit be with us now and forevermore. Amen. Amen. Thank you, Dr. Deshino. Thank you, Staff Olasha Deosha. Thank you, Dickin Oni. Thank you, sir, for joining us. Thank you, Dick Nestadipo. It's a joy to have you. Thank you, Sister Bumi Adeshino. Thank you very much. Thank you, Brother Takwe. Thank you, Sister Jumi. Akinobi, thank you for joining us tonight. Thank you, Tutu, as always. Thank you, Brother Alex. Thanks, Tafumbi. Thank you, Mommy Arojo. Mommy Nodikwe as well. She has left now. And thanks to everyone at Gospel Best Radio. We look forward to seeing you again next week, by God's grace.
5: Thank you,
1: Thank you, Auntie. Okay. Thank you, Dick Destubakioni. Yes, thank you, Auntie.
5: Yes, sir, just hiding under
1: the king's name. Okay. Thank you so very much, Auntie. Thank you, Ma. Thank you, Ma. Have a pleasant week, everyone. God bless.
6: Bless you.
1: Amen.
7: Thank
1: Amen.
7: You.
1: Amen.
7: Thank you so much.
1: Thank you, Ma. Thank you, Ma. God bless you. Amen. Thank you, Jimmy. Bye. Sister, thank you.

And I just want to thank you all for tuning in this evening. I hope it has been indeed a profitable time learning at the feet of the Holy Spirit. I love this song at Calvary. And this song is going to come in handy for all of us next week as we read of Christians' arrival at the foot of the cross of Christ at Calvary.

0: great and grace was free.
1: Mercy there was great and grace was free.
0: Pardon there was multiplied to me. Hallelujah.
1: There was multiplied to me.
0: There my burdened soul found liberty.
1: My burdened soul found liberty.
0: At Calvary.

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I believe at Calvary will always be experienced on mine. Amen.

0: Heavenly Father, we thank you for your glory and blessing.
1: Thank
0: Holy
1: you,
0: Lord, for
1: Lord.
0: Our time here in your presence at your feet, we want to lay our feet. Father, we ask that your Holy Spirit will teach us with me in the name of Jesus.
1: Amen.
0: Will give us the knowledge of your word and the way of doing to do according to your word in Jesus' name.
1: Amen.
0: In Jesus' name, we have faith.
1: Amen. Amen. Thank you so very much for leading our prayer this evening. So we continue the reading of this book, a commentary on St. Paul's epistle to the Galatians, and thank God for how far he has led us. We have been doing a verse-by-verse study of this book. Essentially, we are reading two books. We are reading Paul's epistle to the Galatians, and then supplementing that reading with Martin Luther's commentary on Paul's epistle to the Galatians. And we are now at the third chapter, which is, well, an iconic chapter, I would say, for many reasons, but particularly for its opening verse, which has become so well

0: where, if you can unmute where you are, to please do so. So Galatians 3, to everyone at gospelbearspirit.com, Galatians 3, 1 to 9, and after that we go to the commentary and we begin to discuss, and I pray the Holy Spirit will lead us indeed. Thank you. Okay, Tutu, thank you. Good.
1: Paul foolish Galatians. Sorry, justification by faith, Galatians 3. Paul foolish Galatians, who has bewitched you that you should not obey the truth, before whose eyes Jesus Christ was clearly portrayed? Among you are crucified. This only I want to learn from you. Will you receive the Spirit by the works of the law or by the hearing of faith? Are you so foolish? Having begun in the Spirit, are you now being made perfect by the flesh? Have you suffered so many things in vain? If indeed it was in vain. Therefore, he who supplies the Spirit to you and works miracles among you, does he do it by the works of the law or by the hearing of faith? Just as Abraham believed God, and it was accounted to him for righteousness. Therefore know that only those who are of faith are sons of Abraham. And the scripture, foreseeing that God would justify the Gentiles by faith, preached the gospel to Abraham beforehand, saying, in you all the nations shall be blessed. So then those who are of faith are blessed with believing Abraham.
0: The Lord bless the reason. Amen. Amen. Amen and amen. And as always, we find Paul's language in this epistle to the Galatians quite urgent to use the most charitable description of it. Okay, let's begin. I'm going to read Martin Luther's thoughts, and I'm going to ask us to discuss as we read along. On verse 1, O foolish Galatians, this is what Martin Luther wrote. He said, the apostle manifests his apostolic care for the Galatians. Sometimes he entreats them, then again he reproaches them in accordance with his own advice to Timothy. Preach the word, be instant in season, out of season, reprove, rebuke, and exhort. In the midst of his discourse on Christian righteousness, Paul breaks off and turns to address the Galatians. O foolish Galatians, he cries, I've brought you the true gospel and you received it with eagerness and gratitude. Now all of a sudden you drop the gospel. What has got into you? Paul reproves the Galatians rather sharply when he calls them fools, bewitched, and disobedient. Whether he is indignant or sorry, I cannot say. It may be both. It is the duty of a Christian pastor to reprove the people committed to his charge. Of course, his anger must not flow from malice, but from affection and a real zeal for Christ. There is no question that Paul is disappointed. It hurts him to think that his Galatians showed so little stability. We can hear him say, I'm sorry to hear of your troubles and disappointed in you for the disgraceful part you played. I say rather much on this point to save Paul from the charge that he railed upon the churches contrary to the spirit of the gospel. A certain distance and coolness can be noted in the title with which the apostle addresses the Galatians. He does not now address them as his brethren, as he usually does. He addresses them as Galatians in order to remind them of their national traits to be foolish. We have here an example of bad traits that often cling to individual Christians and entire congregations. Grace does not suddenly transform a Christian into a new and perfect creature. Dregs of the old and natural corruption remain. The Spirit of God cannot at once overcome human deficiency. Sanctification takes time. Although the Galatians had been enlightened by the Holy Spirit through the preaching of faith, some

0: of their national trait of foolishness plus their original depravity clung to them. Let no man think that once he has received faith, he can presently be converted into a faultless creature. The leavings of old vices will stick to him, be he ever so good a Christian. Okay, and that's the passage of containing the comments by Martin Luther on Paul's use of that expression, "O foolish Galatians," which has engaged, you know, the attention of Bible scholars and Christians through the ages. Some have said, "Oh, Paul did not express the spirit of the gospel, which is the spirit of humility, the spirit of kindness, the spirit of having our speech seasoned with salt." You know, the values preached by Paul elsewhere himself. Some have charged him as not expressing the spirit of the gospel, as speaking in a manner contrary to the spirit of the gospel. We see here Martin Luther defending Paul and saying, look, it was the Holy Spirit himself who wrote through Paul, saying, oh, preach in season, out of season, when it's the time to reprove, do so, when it's time to rebuke, do so, when it's time to exhort, do so. That's one aspect of it that we should discuss. And also Martin Luther's mention here of the pastoral duty to sometimes rebuke the way that Paul did here. Martin Luther has also laid emphasis on Paul's use of Galatians and not brethren. I'm making the point that, and this is something that we came across while discussing the first chapter of this book, that Martin Luther made mention of, that the Galatians were, even at that time, even before the gospel was taken to them, were generally regarded as fickle-minded people, were generally regarded as people who were easily swayed from one, who were easily persuaded, you know, by one doctrine or thinking to another, and this having nothing to do with the gospel. You know how, for example, people from a particular town or a particular part of the world would generally be regarded as maybe given to pleasure. Some people be given to pleasure, some people who have such a pliant attitude, whatever you take to them, they listen to maybe the person presently talking to them, they can be persuaded easily. And many nationalities and tribes, in fact, have different traits that people attribute to them. You know, there are people, so there are certain tribes, even from Africa, from Nigeria, that are reputed to be given to easy anger, and some given to almost wild anger. And say, oh, don't you know I'm from this place? This is the way we disagree, or this is the way we talk. Or don't you know I'm from this place? Some people even talk to some people are naturally given to some, you know, sexual proclivities because of where they come from. So many people rightly or wrongly, some largely anecdotally, but sometimes you just regard, or people from certain regions, certain places are regarded as being of a particular disposition. And according to Martin Luther, the Galatians historically were regarded as people who could be easily persuaded by oratory, who could be easily persuaded by sweet sounding argument. And he suggested that is the reason why at this point Paul did not use, "Oh my brethren, what is wrong with you," which he said, "Oh foolish Galatians," to remind them that, oh, you see you are living up to your name. In a manner of speaking, people say this of you, and look at exactly how you are behaving. And Martin Luther drew quite a spiritual point there, saying sometimes we have a national trait, maybe as a nation or as an individual, when the Holy Spirit comes, when the gospel comes, it has come to transform us. As Paul wrote, when a man is in Christ, he becomes a new creature, all things have passed away. And he's reminding us here that those old things often don't pass away immediately, that sanctification takes time. So these two issues, the pastoral duty sometimes to rebuke, and the justification for the use of this expression by Paul, "O foolish Galatians," and Martin Luther's observation that certain natural traits don't go away immediately, even with the coming of the gospel. And sometimes we have those natural evil traits combined with our natural depravity, and sometimes these things don't go away immediately. So the class is open, as always. If you want to make a contribution, just unmute your microphone and contribute. And I believe we have so much to discuss this evening, especially for this opening part and Martin Luther's observation on Paul's use of language. Yeah, I mean, not just even his use of language, his disposition to the Galatians at the time that he wrote this. We know the matter in issue. So would you say, Paul overreacted? Would you say he overreacted here? Would you say that he did not use the best expression possible? Well, he could have been gentler. Paul himself wrote, by the power of the Holy Spirit, that gentleness is one of the indications of the presence of the fruit of the Spirit. Couldn't he have been gentler? Couldn't he have forced himself to make his conversation better seasoned? Did he give way to anger here? Would you consider this an occasion where indeed a Christian pastor ought to rebuke and foolishness here? Would this be an adjective not suitable in the circumstances, bearing in mind the subject of the discourse? And of course, we have to recall what we have read and discussed in chapters 1 and 2. Okay, please feel free to unmute at any time, and I will be glad to have the benefit of your thoughts here. If you're at gospelbestradio.com, also just tap the WhatsApp widget and let us have your thoughts here. Tap the WhatsApp widget, let us have your thoughts. And if you want to reach out to us in the studio, we'll be most delighted to have the benefit of your thoughts. Paul calling the Galatians foolish, and Martin Luther supporting Paul and articulating all the argument why Paul should be regarded as right for referring to the Galatians as foolish and also talking about that famed national trait of the Galatians for being people who could be easily persuaded by preachers or by speakers, and suggesting to us that Paul had that in mind when he did not say, oh foolish brethren, but when he used their national appellation to call them, that Paul was subtly reminding them of what they were known for as a people. And then this spiritual lesson that Paul has drawn from this, the spiritual lesson that, even with the advent of the gospel, we still have those things that cling to us, and we must watch out to ensure that the gospel really works in us to change us, and not to leave us just as we have always been. I do not know, have you ever been under the pastorate of someone who spoke so harshly with you? Have you experienced any pastor speaking harshly in this fashion during your pilgrimage or in recent times? Have you ever come across a pastor who felt so strongly about the point of scripture, about the point of the Christian life, that he spoke this harshly to people? What do you think? How do you think people would take any pastor, any preacher who uses an expression like this today? And what point of doctrine, what point of Christian teaching would justify the use of an expression like this? Oh foolish Galatians, who has bewitched you? And it's not just the old foolish Galatians, as Martin Luther himself properly noted there. Not only the old foolish Galatians, but the bewitching as well. He said, who has bewitched you? And I think, as we have studied in chapters 1 and 2, this is taken even further. Paul's position that the issues at stake are such that are so fundamental, so foundational, that there must be some form of pastoral intervention. Tutu, thank you so very much. Go ahead, please.
1: What I want to take from that, or my contribution to that, is just to make a point of what you said when you were talking, the point that we need to be careful. Like, I don't want to justify the Paul's language or say we have to do that. It does go to show that as human beings, we'll always be human, you know, and also to mention that sometimes we just can't help being the human that we are. Mm-hmm. Mm-hmm. When it come up and we want to address them, and like the thing that let's call it baby thing, yeah, and not family thing. So I think it was the only anger now in Paul,
0: okay,
1: that made, you know, feel that language. And like you rightly observed, though that was like a kind of the way people saw the Galatians, that they are easily friends. So in all, it just shows, number one, that we are human, and the human part of us will always, you know, rear its head once in a while.
0: Yeah.
1: But ultimately, it's just us being able to exercise caution.
0: Mm.
1: You understand? Yeah. So, because we have a lot of Christians, not even pastors.
0: Yeah.
1: Now, I know we have pastors that are quite, you know, blunt like that, and they just can't mean their words when they want to say something or comment on something they are not happy about, or, you know. Mm. We have even ordinary Christians like that too, that they just can't speak bad behavior and maybe hypocrisy or a Christian, you know, not living up to the standard.
0: Mm.
1: They will say it the way they feel, and I think that's what happened here in the case of Paul. And it just goes to show that the Bible is not a book that is trying to, you know, to talk us into,
0: exactly,
1: things. Or Bible portrays things was the way they are, and the way we can even relate to it, because we all, one way or the other, or one time or the other, can relate to this kind of situation.
0: Mm-hmm.
1: And just recently, I was listening to my son. You know, he behaved in the way I did, like, earlier today.
0: Mm.
1: And even when he was trying to call up me, I was like, what makes you think we are cool, that we are not cool? You know? So that's the language he also used to be.
0: Yeah.
1: Like, I'm not cool with you, mommy. So I was like, what makes you think we are cool anyway, that you are coming over to me and that I don't like the way you behave to me in the movie.
0: Yeah.
1: So I think that's just the case. I feel that's the case with Paul. And he was so angry and disappointed in the Galatians that I was like, what are you guys doing? Why are you living up to the name that the world is calling you, you know?
0: Mm-hmm. Exactly.
1: So that's just me. Yeah.
0: Wow, beautiful. Thank you so very much for those points, and they're quite important, and I love that you have related that to, you know, the parenting experience that we come across. Exactly. So somebody who has heard, if a parent understands, I believe, the spiritual duty to make the point known, you know, to the person who has heard, not just because you want your ego massaged so that the person comes to apologize, but want the person to know. I hope you know how, well, to use Paul's word now, how foolish you have been. Thank you so very much for that. Okay, bro, Sheun Oyedele, after that, Dr. Gwale.
2: Good evening, everyone.
0: Good evening, sir.
2: Well, if we
3: pick what Paul said on the surface, especially for the word foolish.
0: Yes.
3: You know, religiously,
0: mm.
3: we can begin to think, oh, that was not the right choice of words.
0: Mm.
3: But if we think further, if the word is said, the direct interpretation is the word foolish that has been written in KJV, another version of the Bible,
0: mm-hmm.
3: Then it could mean that what they were doing, the only way to express that this is just foolishness.
0: Mm.
3: I was handling Bible study in church.
0: Okay.
3: We are studying the book of Jeremiah. I mean, the weekly study, not the manual that we use on marriage. So, I think we got to chapter 44 or 45 thereabouts, you know, when God had been telling them because of their disobedience, they will go in exile
0: mm.
3: to Babylon, they will submit to the yoke of Nebuchadnezzar and all of those.
0: Mm.
3: Then a set of them said, no, we are not going to Babylon. We will rather go to Egypt, because we don't want to be a victim of pestilence or sword of this and all of those.
0: Mm.
3: Now, when God was now, they took Jeremiah along actually. When God was now talking to those people who rebelled and went to Egypt,
0: mm.
3: there was a point where he said, they are fools. Mm. Now, when we were doing that study, a Sunday school boy was in class that day.
0: Okay.
3: You know, children will come. And when it was time for question, what he pointed out, he said, sir, why will God say somebody is foolish?
0: Hmm.
3: You know, it felt strange that we've been saying you don't use such word, but he is reading from the Bible that God said foolish. So the way I could answer him, I just referred him to Psalm 14 verse 1, where the Bible says, he that says in his heart that there is no God, that is a fool.
0: Mm,
3: so exactly. I said, the way to describe the act is foolishness. Then I took him to Matthew chapter 7, verse 24, where the Bible is saying that whosoever hear this saying of mine and do them, I will liken him unto a wise person, verse 26. Whosoever hears this saying of mine and does it not, I will liken him unto a foolish man.
0: Mm.
3: So I said, God did not mean to say you are foolish in terms of, you know, trying to insult or trying to be careless with words.
0: Mm.
3: It's the way to describe the act is foolishness.
0: Mm.
3: So if a man had labored and brought you to salvation, you have seen the light.
0: Mm.
3: Then somebody came and gave you another gospel, because you remember in chapter 1 Paul talked about another gospel.
0: Yes.
3: Now if you are giving them another gospel, it will mean let me even aside the Galatians, now somebody who has been a Christian, who has spoken in tongues, who have God had used here and there, then he wakes up one day or you know, and that is he attested the Jews and the honors of salvation.
0: Mm.
3: Then you just find out that one day you visited him, and at the back of his house there is one useless cutlass that somebody had used for many years, and now is rust, and he put it at the back of the house and is pouring palm oil, calling it the God of Iron. There is no way to describe such art than saying this is foolishness. Okay, I could see your gun in where that's so. I want to believe what he said is not from the point of insult, but a description of the act, what they did. Now, you see John the Baptist saying, you brood of vipers, who had warned you. You see Jesus in Matthew chapter 23. Speaking to the Pharisees and the Sadducees and all of those people, he said, woe unto you.
0: Mm.
3: The word woe is not a word that you can play with. It's a serious word. So it's not only Paul that used such word, but he's not from, you know, what's the intention of the author matters. What I believe what he was saying, the description of their hearts is foolishness, because it's more like not acknowledging God. So that is it. And if in another, you know, you now ask if a pastor use it now, a contemporary pastor who will use that must be careful. Nevertheless, there are ways to drive home your point, because the word of God, yes, it's two-edged sword, but it is not just to romance somebody. It's either it is chastising you, is rebuking you, is correcting you, or training you in righteousness. These are the four things that the word of God can do: correct, rebuke, chastise. And you see that those three are in almost in the same category. Then the next one is training in righteousness, that the man of God will be thoroughly furnished. So I don't think it's from the point of insult, but a description of their hearts.
0: Thank you so very much, Brashen, for that excessive engagement with this. Not an insult, a description, like an accurate, right? That's what I get from it, an accurate description of the heart of the Galatians, of their behavior at this point. And here in the chat room, Dr. Adeshina writing here and saying, this is a case of holy anger. They had received the gospel of Christ and the cross with gladness, but now they have gone back to legalism and the law. So she's situating this as a case of holy anger. Doc, please go ahead.
4: Can you hear me?
0: Yes, please. Thank you.
4: Thank you very much. Apologies that I've been away for a while.
0: I've been AWOL. Okay.
4: I was trying to, bring everything to a close. You understand what
0: okay,
4: I mean?
0: Okay, great. Thank
4: and,
0: God.
4: And thank God at least things have moved forward.
0: Thank God.
4: Well, thank God for the contribution so far. And I'm very glad that Brother Sheun talked about, a description of that conduct or that state of being. And I will take it from there and talk about the essence. So, Brother, you were saying an accurate description.
0: Mm-hmm.
4: But I want to then go further and say that he was talking about the essence. That is the core, the meaning, the import of that conduct. And Bro Sheo has gone into scripture to show the use of the word foolish in exhortation.
0: Yeah.
4: You know, in 1 Timothy chapter 4, Paul was telling Timothy, he said, until I come, give attention to three things. He said, to reading.
0: Yes.
4: To exhortation and to doctrine. Now, today, we are not looking at doctrine. We are looking at exhortation. Now, the meaning of exhortation is to urge to action.
0: Yeah.
4: To urge to action. And there are about four or five things that exhortation will do. Exhortation will console you or comfort you.
0: Mm-hmm.
4: Exhortation will caution you. Exhortation will command you. I want to focus on caution. Now, what we see here is a term used not in just rebuking, but in relationship. The Yoruba people say that my child understands cryptic messages.
0: Yeah.
4: It's a reflection or prior discussion.
0: Yeah.
4: That my child can understand codes is a reflection that there had been a decoding lesson.
0: Yeah, before that time.
4: Before.
0: Prior.
4: So, why we, as third parties to the relationship, will assume that there was insult or anger? As a matter of fact, that's not the quality of the relationship. The essence of the relationship, as we will see later in chapter 4, is that this thing is beyond what they have done. It's a question of who they are becoming. So, and once it comes to who you are becoming, it goes beyond feelings and emotions and things like that. It comes to the very core of your life and existence. And when you look into scripture, particularly scriptures written by Apostle Paul, you will find that he reserves the word fool or foolish for extreme states of spiritual engagement. So when things get to the very heart of your Christian life, Paul will introduce the term fool or foolish. So in 1 Corinthians chapter 1, when matters were coming up as to who should we be looking at, is it just the gospel Christ, or should we be like the Greeks or the Jews? The Greeks who seek wisdom and the Jews who seek a sign. And the Greeks who are so familiar and so, you know, competent, vast in argumentation. He said that's not going to happen. Because in fact, in the most extreme of situations, let us now assume that God can be foolish. You know, that one, you can see, it's not about foolishness the way we understand it. So Paul begins to say that the foolishness of God is wiser than men. And for those who can understand that language, he did not say the foolishness of God is wiser than the wisdom of men. No, he says the foolishness of God is wiser than men. What he's saying there is that the full essence of man, not just the wisdom of man, the entirety of man in his essence, that when God is assumed even if it were possible to be foolish, he is more than man. Not the wisdom of man, but man as an entire concept. So we see that Paul introduces the term foolish in the extreme of spiritual state. And he was trying to help the Galatians to understand that, as Brother Sheon said, you are now not different from a mere Gentile or a mere unbeliever who denies the very existence of God. You are not now different from those who oppose the cross as if Christ never died. Now, if you were to find yourself in that sort of situation, then you would be foolish indeed. And it is important for us to understand that in Christian exhortation, occasionally, such terms, not in terms of abusing people, insulting them, I'm saying such severe terminology can come up. I recall years ago, one of my junior colleagues was running an analysis using a software. And to be honest, she did not understand what she was doing at all. And she was producing the results, and she was trying to interpret the result. So I said to her, do you even understand what you are doing at all? She said, no. So how dare you claim that you have a result that you want to present? And she's a younger, like a younger sister, although my general colleague, we knew at work, but we had become very close. So I said to her, you are a thief. That was what I told her. I said, you are a thief. She was looking at me that day in the office. I said, do you know why? You are a thief because this is academic dishonesty. How can you be producing a result that you don't understand? And you want to present it as if it is correct or meaningful. That is dishonesty. So you are a thief in that sense. So we stopped whatever she was doing, and then I helped her to understand what she was doing, and we did it the right way. So fast forward a few years later, so I was now doing my own research, and somehow I was trying to cut corners, and she was on my team because I gathered a team together. So I was now trying to do the research and be quick about it. Not that I was doing anything in the sense of maybe cooking data, no. But I was supposed to train my team, and we were supposed to use the instrument carefully. But I was summarizing things and trying to be too quick. So she said to me that, no, sir, let's go through the instrument, the questionnaire one by one. You are not somebody that I know who behaves like that. Ah, it entered my bone marrow. So I restrained myself and I followed her instruction. And then a few months later, I told her, I said, Kenny, what I was trying to do that time, trying to rush over things when I was not sure about whether the questionnaire items were up to par or not. You know, it's not different from what I accused you of when I said you were a thief. As at that time, I was a thief myself. Now, she understood what I was saying. Yeah. I understood what I was saying. No insults were exchanged.
0: Mm.
4: We were only trying to show the extreme nature of the spiritual state in which we were finding ourselves as Christians.
0: Mm.
4: That what I'm doing now is akin to being someone who denies God. What I'm doing now is akin to someone who is a thief. What I'm doing now is akin to someone who has become a stranger to the household of faith.
0: Mm.
4: So, for example, when we use the word stranger in that spiritual and essential sense, it's not about trying to tell the person you are unwanted and we don't like you. It's to help the person to reflect on the seriousness of their state.
0: Mm.
4: And for when we use it in that way, it will be safe.
0: Hmm.
4: Just to conclude, in line with what Brother Shun said and what you have said as well, if we do not have that sort of relationship one-on-one or father to a group, then we must be very careful in the use of severe terms.
0: Yeah.
4: Because instead of building the relationship, they can actually damage the relationship. And I would like us to strike that balance there. Thank you very much.
0: Thank you very much, Doug. And thank you, Rashion. Thank you, Sister Tutu, as well. And on that note, Doug saying that we have to be careful. We have to understand the context in which this was used. We have to understand that this was justified in its usage. Yet, we must ensure that a relationship exists. There must be a prior relationship before a preacher would be justified to use expressions like this. It is not sufficient to say, look, I have a point to be made, and there's a point to be made, that's a valid point to be made, that's an important point to be made. That may not be sufficient, but there must be a relationship existing prior to the use of that expression, so much so that the person who is at the receiving end, you know, figuratively speaking, of the use of that expression, himself or herself or themselves would know, oh, that yes, this is a person who is justified in the circumstances to use an expression like that. And of course, in the case of Paul and the Galatians, we know that that prior relationship existed. Paul had labored among them, he had taught them, he had pointed them to Christ, he had pointed them to salvation by faith in Jesus Christ alone. And then he learned that they were departing from what he had taught them, because the so-called Judaizers went to them, persuading them, okay, you have come to Christ, but now for you to go forward, you have to do some other things. I love how Doug used that Yoruba expression. If you say, oh, my child understands codes, I can understand when I speak to him or to her in coded language, that presupposes that you and the child had a discussion prior to that time on how to use codes, how to interpret codes, how to communicate, you know, using codes. And pastors who have relationships like that with their congregation, Christians who have relationships like that with other Christians, are maybe justified actually to rebuke in that fashion, because that's what we are called to do indeed in talking about this. I also want us to talk about Martin Luther's view here, that Paul's use of "O foolish Galatians" are not just "O foolish people," He could have said, "You foolish people." He could have said, "Oh, foolish brothers, brethren." Or, "Brethren, this is foolishness." Brethren will still connote, you know, that endearment. We are still brothers, but you are being foolish. But according to Martin Luther here, and I'm reading this paragraph, which is on the screen, Martin Luther said, "A certain distance and coolness can be noted in the title with which the apostle addresses the Galatians." You know, a certain coolness and distance. At that point, Paul was putting a distance between himself and the Galatians, who were, you know, moving away from the gospel of Christ. So much so, according to Martin Luther, quote, "He does not now address them as brethren, as he usually does. He addresses them as Galatians to remind them of their national trait of foolishness." And if you do some bit of study, of research, you'll find that indeed the Galatians, generally speaking, being part of the Celtic people, they had a cultural stereotype for being people who were easily impressionable, sometimes volatile, easily swayed people. And I think we can now begin to situate it to our own different circumstances. Have you come across Christians who belong maybe to an ethnic tribe that was that's a cultural stereotype for something unchristian, and despite them having come to Christ, sometimes that stereotype tries to still, you know, sweep in, sort of, so much so that sometimes the people have to be reminded, "Oh, you are being, you know," and I don't want to use any cultural stereotype now, so that nobody on this platform sues me for that, you know, "Oh, you are being like a Yoruba man," since I'm part of the group. You see, you are letting your Yoruba something affect you. You are now in Christ. You know, be careful. Do we want to talk about that? And Martin Luther's statement that we have to be very careful. Some of these cultural stereotypes, some of these personality traits, maybe not to just your culture, but to you yourself, we find that they still affect us in our Christian walk. And we have to be careful to be clear that we do not allow these things to rule over us. Any contribution there, please? Or do you have any example of this? Yes, Doug, go ahead, please.
4: Well, brother, I would approach that in two ways. The first one would be to sort of draw parallels between the Lord Jesus in his relationship with his very close disciples and the relationship of Paul with the Galatians. And then I will also speak to why sanctification is a gradual process and how it addresses our human tendencies. So I start with the first one. The first one is, the Lord Jesus had that sort of attitude as well. So when you are getting it right, he has a name that he will call you. Now, when you are not getting it right, he signals your error by the name he calls you. And again, this is the beauty of relationship. So when in Matthew chapter 16, immediately he says that Peter got it right. He said, "I'm not going to call you Simon, son of Jonah, anymore. Now I shall call you Peter, because on this rock I will build my church, and the gates of hell shall not prevail against it." Just a few verses after that, he doesn't even call him Simon. He calls him Satan. I say, what's going on here? The man that you just promoted from Simon to Peter, you have demoted him now to Satan. And the Greek word for Satan is Satanas, which means adversary. So when he called him Satan, he wasn't calling him Lucifer or the devil or the emblematic expression of evil. That's not what he was calling him. He was telling him that momentarily you have become an enemy of the cross. Momentarily you have left your place and you are occupying a tendency that looks like that of Satan. You are still Peter, but my brother, you are walking like Satan. So you have to now get behind me. No longer walk by my side. Now, don't get me wrong, they were still walking side by side, but the Lord was signaling. And that is crucial for Christian growth. We must be people who understand the codes of this walk. In fact, when you talk about the selection of deacons, The Bible describes something you expect of deacons, that they understand the mysteries of this faith. There is no growth when we are babes who cannot understand codes, who cannot understand that the Lord is flagging up something. You know, God is asking you, like Adam, where are you? Is there a place that God cannot see? Do you think that God was asking Adam his geographical location? But Adam knew, because he knew God well. So he knew it was not about his geographical location. So he began to address the question in a different way. He did not merely say that he was hiding behind a tree. He said, I saw that you were naked. Yeah, the problem was the nakedness. And he knew that the moment he talked about the nakedness, it will signal to God that I am in trouble. Although I don't know how I got in or how I will get out. I can make excuses, but there is a problem. And God then moved away from geographical location, because it was never geographical location. It was spiritual location. And he said, who told you that you were naked? And that you and I are still discussing this matter of how we became naked. And Jesus was the only one who gave us any dress to wear. And occasionally we remove the dress by ourselves and we become naked again. But let's leave that matter. So we see that's about the code of growth, the code of spiritual development, where he says to them, all of a sudden you are brethren, but you are acting like people who have never been brethren. You are acting as if you are outsiders, like Galatians. So I know that you are my brothers, but can I signal to you that you have left your place? And we must always bear that in mind. In Luke, when they got to Gethsemane, and everybody was bragging that we will never leave you, we will not run away, we will not do this, we will not do that, we will not depart, we will stick with you till the end, he did not call him Peter that night. He called him Simon. Oh, exactly. Every time I read that part, my heart breaks. I say, Lord, please, can you just help me to remain in my place? Lord, please, let me not come to a point that I'm so full of myself and I lose sight of what you were saying. That night, Peter did not hear what the Lord was saying. That was why he signaled to him that, Peter, I will not call you Peter now, because this matter is beyond Peter. You will run before this night is over. So I will call you the name of the man who will run. Simon, Simon, the devil wanted to have you. It's not about what you are claiming you will do, or the decisions you are making, or the conviction you think you hold. I, the Lord, am telling you that before this night is over, the plan of Satan was that he wanted to have you. And not just to have you, but to have you and then sift you like wheat. However, regardless of what you will see happening tonight until tomorrow morning, I have already prayed for you. You will feel weak, but know this, that you will be strong. But when you are converted, and I say to God, Lord, please, there is yet a work of conversion over my life that makes me truly the childlike faith that comes to you with the fullness of my being. Please, Lord, do this conversion in me. He said, when you are converted, strengthen your brethren also.
0: Yeah.
4: And see, that's what takes me to the latter part of my discussion, and which is sanctification is to the end that what has happened in our spirits may then happen in our minds.
0: Exactly.
4: Romans chapter 12 says, do not be conformed to this world. You would have assumed that the moment you have become a living sacrifice, there is no longer a tendency to be conformed. But Paul is saying it's not true. There is still a tendency there. And that one is not done by just being a living sacrifice. It is done by remaining that living sacrifice whose mind is now renewed so that his life will be transformed. Now that is what we turn this Galatian back into the Christian. That is what we turn the Galatian back into the brother. It is the work of renewing of the mind which leads to the transformation of the life. And in chapter 4, you will see how Paul then uses the metaphor of birth to sort of express this even in a clearer and keener manner. So just to conclude, what I'm saying is, I see in this aspect of calling them Galatians, that coolness, that aloofness is a signaling function to let them know that they have left their place, but that is not that they are lost, but that they are dislocated, and that if they can quickly hear that, then they can find their way home. And that when we are saved, there is an ongoing work of grace, and that ongoing work of grace is to ensure that our minds that are not born again but are still components of our lives, that they undergo what has come into our spirits, which is that we shall now be renewed after the newness of life in Christ Jesus, so that our lives can be transformed. Any Christian who does not submit himself to this continued and constant renewal will claim to be born again, but always find that he or she is conformed to the world. I pray God help us in Jesus' name.
0: Amen. Amen. Amen indeed. And such a fitting conclusion to this. I love how Doc has underscored the importance of us realizing that continuing work of sanctification. And if that is not evident, then we have to look again and ask again, because as Paul, as the Holy Spirit pointed out through Paul, the newness of life must indeed be seen. The newness of life that is symbolized by a new birth must show forth. And thank you for defending the spiritual underpinnings, you know, of location. It is not just about your nationality or your geographical location, the spiritual underpinnings of that. I thank you also very much, and of course once again apologies that we started this class behind schedule today, but I thank God for what the Holy Spirit has helped us to see and to learn tonight. And I want to go through the class, if you can unmute. What is your takeaway point today? Doc, I know you have made extensive contributions, but if you were to just say one thing that you are taking away from this class today, Tutu, as well. Dr. Deshina, if you can, what would you say is your takeaway lesson today? Don't mind that it has been said, but let's just put it on record from Galatians 1a, if we may cite it that way, O foolish Galatians, and Martin Luther's commentary here. I mean, mine will clearly be this, that a prior relationship must exist before the use of certain expressions. That would be my own takeaway. You know, a prior relationship must exist before the use of certain expressions, or rather, maybe the use of certain expressions will become even more justified given a prior discussion, a prior relationship, and which is the important thing. I think it was my dad who said this at one time, talking about his pastoral ministry. He said at one time he was talking to members of his congregation, and he said to them, "Oh, you ought to have done this. You have done that." Okay, he was talking about a revival preacher who was in the church, and maybe at the time that the revival preacher was departing, the members did not deem it fit not to give gifts to the preacher at the end of the revival period. I said, "Oh, but you ought to have done that." And he said, one of the women said to him, "Oh, but pastor, you did not teach us that." You know, he did not teach. And he said that lived with him, you know, throughout his pastoral ministry. A member of his saying, "Oh, but pastor, you did not teach us to do that." If you have not been taught to do something, nobody is justified to say to you, "Oh, you ought to have done it the way that I expect you to do it." But you did not tell me what you expect from me. But in this case, Paul was clearly justified in saying, "Oh, you are behaving foolishly because I had pointed you in the right direction." Okay, my man, go ahead, man.
5: Thank you very much.
0: Good
5: evening, everybody.
0: Good evening, man.
5: In fact, I've had a very, very enjoyable time.
0: Thank God.
5: The people's opinions and all that. But my own takeaway I don't know if you can highlight, I think 1, 2, 3, 4, 5, 6, yes, the sixth
0: paragraph.
5: The sixth paragraph.
0: 1, 2, 3, 4.
5: We have, yes, we okay. have
0: an yes. example of bad traits.
5: Yes.
0: Yeah, that's true.
5: So what I just want to really want to take home from that is that grace does not suddenly transform a Christian into a new and perfect creature.
0: Mm-hmm, mm-hmm.
5: Because the dregs of the old and natural corruption remains.
0: That's true.
5: The Spirit of God cannot at once overcome human deficiency. Sanctification takes time.
0: True.
5: So what I just want to bring out from that is that the fact that you are born again, you are tongue talking, you are spirit filled, does not automatically transform you into a saint. It will take time. Especially when we're talking about sanctification. Sanctification is something that goes on in your life until you finally get to heaven.
0: Yes.
5: You take it one step at a time. When you sleep, you go back to God, He cleanses you again, mm-hmm. and then you go on the journey.
0: Mm-hmm.
5: And then you go on and on and on like that until you finally make it home.
0: Yes.
5: So that is my own take home from this.
0: Thank you.
5: That sanctification takes time.
0: Yes.
5: That you won't suddenly become a saint overnight, mm-hmm. because you give your life to Christ.
0: Mm-hmm.
5: That you have to work out your salvation with fear
0: and trembling.
5: Praise the Lord.
0: Hallelujah. Hallelujah. And that's a beautiful take home point indeed. Sometimes we have to be reminded that, you know, there's a time for everything. There's a time for the Christian to remind himself to be patient. You know, to be patient, you know, with oneself, and not to be complacent, and not to justify our own depravities, but sometimes you have to be patient with yourself, you know, to say, and not to say, oh, I've fallen again, I've done this, oh, then I can never get it right. Sanctification takes time indeed. Okay, Sister Tutu, I wouldn't get, thank you very much. Go ahead.
1: I'm particularly happy that we were also able to explore the area of the words that Paul used as names and interpreted by Roshan and Dr. Obuwale.
0: Yeah.
1: So, yeah, and we have established that really the language, if we look at it critically, describing the act. Not really, you know, Paul trying to insult the people. And also the fact that there must have existed a relationship.
0: Exactly.
1: You know, the party. So that the other party being referred to as a foolish is not taking it the wrong way.
0: Exactly.
1: You understand?
0: Mm-hmm.
1: Because that also reminds me to, you know, I mean, reminds me of a time I was discussing with them. Someone about some things that I did in the past. The person was like, so gory, I'll be here all morning, you know. That was the language the person said, like, just to buttress what the doctor said, that someone be better. You know, at that time, when the person said that to me, I felt offended, like, why is this matter? But, you know, after time had passed on that discussion, and I was critically looking at those things I was relating to that person, and I was like, definitely won't go on, you know, sometimes. You know? Mm. I also came to agree with that person that he won't go on, and I'm putting more things, you know, so like, just to go back to what the doctor said, that there must be a relationship.
0: Yeah, yeah.
1: Something to someone, and the person, you know, could not take it the wrong way.
0: Mm-hmm.
1: And that even after the person must have even pondered on what, you know, transpired, the person would also come to the realization that I was really foolish. And I think that's just the case with the Galatians. So that's my takeaway.
0: Exactly. Thank you. I mean, and that's an important take-home point, really, that prior relationship, so that it is righteous anger, truly speaking, the righteous part of it. Dr. Adesua, Auntie, are you able to unmute and make that point? Although you made the point in the chat room, but I'd like to hear your voice. If you can unmute where you are, okay.
6: it's the same thing, and it's the same thing that has been said. You know, like

0: right, or they are calling the, you know, making it, it doesn't always follow. And then, like what Bomiyan Nodikpe said, you know, where's that place? After where your this place you highlighted,
1: yes.
0: I also, this also struck me. Let no man think that once he has received faith, he can presently be converted into a faultless creature. The livings of the old vices will stick to him, be he ever so good a Christian. But you know, it is, it's God and the Spirit of God working in us that empowers us and strengthens us so that we're able to, you know, rise above our old self. It's not by power or might.
1: Indeed, it's not by power or might. And you know, this point that you have buttressed, and that will be Mumin Adikwe's point, can really be an encouragement to a Christian truly struggling. Because actually we cannot attribute malice, bad faith, you know, to the Galatians. They were just pliable, in manner of speaking. And a Christian, many Christians in the early stages of growth are like that. And many, when they are now confronted with their errors, some could become disappointed, some could become unwilling to even proceed in the pilgrimage. And this can actually be an encouragement to a person who is acting in good faith, that look, these things take time, and you have to patiently with patience and faith, you know, win the prize that is set before you. I thank God that this has been a blessing to all of us and to everyone listening at gospelbestradio.com and those who are going to listen to this in the future. I look forward to us coming back together again to continue this reading next week. Doc, you have said that, well, you are able to pay more attention now, so we are going to hold you to that and look out. Look forward to you joining us again next week. Glad to have you, Tutu. Glad to have you, Auntie Adisuat. Glad to have you.

If you ever leave your food or drink unattended at a gathering or in a public place, never take it again. And this is something that I've been able to say to my daughter over and over again. And I always emphasize, the point is, if you're in a public place and you start eating and you have to stand up, or you start drinking and you have to stand up, and you leave your drink or food unattended, don't ever eat it again. And some will say, well, what's the big deal? Well, this is a gathering of, let's say, even Christians. But you see, wisdom profits. And it's the principal thing. Jesus himself said, be wise as serpent. He said, I've sent you out as sheep in the midst of wolves. He has not sent us out to be killed by those wolves. He sent us to be wise and to prevent ourselves from being harmed or killed by those wolves. And here we see, you know, practical wisdom. Somebody looked at all of this and said, well, I think you guys have watched too many

0: Nollywood movies. You know, in Nollywood movies, these are movies, you know, from Nigeria. You find that many of these themes are expressed in many of those movies, where you find an uncle planning to poison the husband of the niece, and many sorts, all sorts of themes, you know, in those movies. This person said, look, all of you talking about when you go to the village, don't eat the cola you are giving, put it in your left pocket, do this, do that. He said, you have seen too many Nollywood movies. Nobody wants to kill you in the village with cola. Now, this is what this person said. And I read this, and I'm reminded of the simple-minded and the foolish, and the foolish people. Now, this is not to say that we become untrusting of so many people, that we become distrustful, rather, of everybody. It's not saying that we should become so distrusting of people, or cynical even of people's intentions, so much so that you are giving a drink, you don't want to drink, you are giving this, you don't want to drink. It's just saying that you should be watchful. You should be watchful, and you should be wise. One must not get to either extreme. So this is one extreme that this commentator has got into, the extreme that says it's just stuff of movies. Nobody wants to harm you. That's a very sad extreme. It's an unwise extreme, foolish even, to say, look, there's no danger anywhere. Another extreme is to say, oh, I will not even associate with anybody again. I'll be on my own because everybody wants to harm me. Or to say, I'll never eat outside again because everybody wants to harm me. That's another extreme that is sad, and it is also foolish. But there is a midpoint. A midpoint is be careful. A midpoint is be watchful. A midpoint is you have to appreciate that there is evil in the world. So that's what I'm trying to make, that even from a Christian perspective, the Christian perspective starts from the appreciation that there is evil in the world, that there are wolves in the world, that we are sheep, we cannot do any such evil. Jesus said, be wise as serpents, but be gentle as doves. And so if you are sheep in the midst of wolves, you want to be careful. You want to be very careful and to take care. And not to take care, I will be foolish. Indeed, not to take care, I will be disobedient to the Lord who has said, be wise as a serpent. So I'm not saying people should go to the other extreme and say, look, I'm not going to associate with anybody, or I'm not going to eat at any public function. Neither should any Christian be on that other side of the spectrum as well, who says, look, there's no danger anywhere. You just be. We have to be right there in the middle, where you pay attention to the places you go, you pay attention to the things you eat, and you appreciate that there is evil, and that there is true evil in the world. I think the most telling comment on this for me, there will be two. The first one raised a rhetorical question, and this person wrote the question saying, well, why are you associating with them at all if you don't trust them? Okay, it was this gentleman, Binga Samuel Wemimo, who is also quite an influential voice on Twitter. He wrote, said, if we have to be this suspicious of our kinsmen, why associate with them? And I mean, you can see the point, the very profound point in what he has written. If we have to be this suspicious of our kinsmen, why associate with them? But I will correct this assertion by saying the point is not being suspicious. It is if you have to be this careful around our kinsmen. It's not being suspicious. It is being careful. It is being careful. When you say, well, if anybody gives me something, the source of which I do not know, I'm not going to eat it. That's not because you are suspicious of the person. Because you are careful. The person who gave it to you himself might have been given that substance by somebody else. So if I leave my drink with my best friend, if I'm drinking with my best friends, my bosom friends, my childhood friends, my Christian friends, right? My Christian friends, I'm on the same table with them, and I have to stand up. And I stood up and went out and took a call or attended to one thing or the other, and getting back to the seat, I decided not to take that drink again or to eat that food any longer. It's not because I'm suspicious of them. It's just because I'm careful. They themselves, perhaps, might not have paid attention that somebody else went there, right? Did somebody not pay attention that somebody already changed the food or something like that? So the person who gave you the food, the person who gave you the ingestible substance that you are refusing to eat, it's not necessarily the person you are suspecting of harboring an intention to harm you. It's just the whole configuration of it. The person himself might have been given the food by somebody who intended you harm. And this realization of evil in the world is for the Christian mind also the validation of what the Bible teaches about the presence of sin in the world. When the heart is ungenerated, when the mind is ungenerated, it is capable of so much evil. The Lord Almighty said, who can know it? He said the thoughts of his heart are continually evil. It would be unwise. It would be unwise for anyone to say, hey, it is not so. Anybody who is saying, look, there is no danger, it is not so. People are good. People don't want to harm you. The person who is disagreeing with the evaluation of the Lord God Almighty is disagreeing with the evaluation of the Creator himself. The Creator himself said, look at human beings. Their hearts, the thought of their hearts are continually evil. The person who says, no, there's no evil in the world, don't become too suspicious, because nobody wants to harm you. That person is disagreeing with the evaluation of the person who created man. But again, the other question raised by this, another person who said, look, this is very sad because it ought not to be so. It ought not to be so. And that is why we do pray that the generation of those whose heart and minds are moderated by the Holy Spirit will increase, and that among God's children it will never be said that somebody chose to let down his guard and the person suffered any repercussion for that. Because if among God's children, shouldn't we be allowed to let down our guard? Shouldn't I trust my Christian brother and Christian sister? And Paul said in one of his letters, he said, this thing should not be named among you. So if people go to their villages or their towns meeting or professional meetings and they are being so careful and maybe even suspicious of others, among us who are Christians, it ought not be so. I want to thank you for staying with us this morning on Gospel Best Radio for On the Lord's Side, Christian Perspectives on News and Current Event. I hope to be with you again tomorrow by the grace of God. Whatever you do today, please remain firmly on the Lord's side. God bless you. God bless you really good.
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3: Engaging the culture with the mind of Christ.
4: Engaging the culture with the mind of Christ.
3: Engaging the culture with the mind of Christ.
1: Engaging the culture with the mind of Christ.

0: Yes, indeed, we are marching upward to Zion, the beautiful city of God. Okay, Sister Mary, please say the opening prayer. Thank you.
1: Heavenly Father, Lord God,
0: thank
1: you for today.
0: Thank you, Lord.
1: We thank you for our gathering here today.
0: Thank you, Lord.
1: We thank you for another beautiful day. We pray your type of thanks and praise this Lord in Jesus' name.
0: Amen.
1: We commit our reading today into the mighty hands of prayer. In our reading, in our discussion, we'll get to know more of you, Lord, in Jesus' name.
0: Amen.
1: Thank you for answering our prayers.
0: Thank you,
1: in
0: Lord.
1: In Christ's name I pray. Amen.
0: Amen. Amen. Thank you also very much for joining us again. Let's go immediately to our Cornerstone Bible verses. If you can unmute where you are, please unmute your microphone and let us read together our Cornerstone Bible verses for this study, which we will always read at every of our meetings. Thank you. Are we ready? Matthew 7, 13 to 14. Enter by the narrow gate, for wide is the gate, and broad is the way that leads to destruction, and there are many who go in by it. Because narrow is the gate, and difficult is the way which leads to life, and there are few who find it. 1 Peter 2:11. Dearly beloved, I beseech you as strangers and pilgrims, abstain from fleshly lusts which war against the soul. Hebrews 11:13. These all died in faith, not having received the promises, but having seen them afar off, we are assured of them, embraced them, and confessed that they were strangers and pilgrims on the earth. Thank you very much for reading those Cornerstone Bible verses. I pray that God will give us the grace to be true pilgrims. In Jesus' name, amen. Okay, we remember that last Sunday when we last met, we visited with Christian the house of the interpreter. And we understood that the interpreter symbolizes the Holy Spirit. After Christian was pulled in through the narrow gate being Jesus Christ himself, after Christian was pulled in by goodwill, God's servant, through the narrow gate, goodwill, the pastor who pulled him in, who brought him to Christ, told him that he would have to learn, some things before moving forward. So he sent him to the house of the interpreter. And that's of the interpreter, many rooms, about seven rooms, but we visited four of them last week. In the first room, we saw the picture of a godly pastor, and we learned how we can identify who a godly pastor is and who we ourselves are called to be. We also saw in the second room the sweeping of the dust, how the gospel makes it easy for sin to be swept away, sin to be conquered, sin to be subdued. Without the gospel, sweeping away sin will be like sweeping a dusty room that will choke. It will choke the person trying to sweep it. And in the third room, we saw the two boys' passion and patience. And interpreter exhorted Christian, as he exhorts us as well, to be like patience, to wait for the things to come. The things to come are everlasting, and they are sure to come. We have to trust the promise that the promised things will come, and when they come, that they will be everlasting in nature. They are eternal in nature. We are not to be like passion, who wants everything here and now. And in the fourth room, we saw the picture of fire, water, and oil. Remember that Christian saw in that room a fire burning, one man pouring water on the fire, trying to put out the fire. And then behind the wall, I mean, Christian first was wondering why the fire would not go out, notwithstanding that the man was pouring water on it, until he discovered that behind the wall there was another man pouring oil on the water. And that was to encourage Christian that no matter what the devil throws at the Christian can rest assured that there is an invisible hand pouring oil into the fire. And if we trust that invisible hand, it will stand us in good stead. One of the lessons from that room is that because that hand is invincible, sometimes we tend to lose heart. We tend to lose heart, thinking that we are all alone at the mercy of Satan trying to pour water on our zeal. But we must never forget that the invisible hand is there and will always be there for us. Okay, now we go to the fifth room. It's called an impressive palace. An impressive palace. That's the fifth room. An impressive palace. And I'm going to ask, okay, who is available to read for us the fifth room? To read this account of the fifth room, and then we consider the discussion questions together. Any volunteer to read the fifth room? An impressive palace.
2: Okay,
0: thank you very much, Auntie. Thank you.
2: The fifth room, yes. An impressive palace. The interpreter then led Christian by hand again, this time to a beautiful and impressive palace. Christian was filled with joy at the sight of it. He saw figures dressed entirely in gold walking on top of it. "Can we go in there?" Christian asked eagerly. The interpreter led him towards the palace door. There, Christian saw a large crowd of people hesitant to enter. A man sat at a table near the door with a book and inkware, recording the names of those who were allowed to enter. Christian also noticed armed guards standing at the doorway, determined to harm anyone who tried to get in. This confused Christian a bit. Finally, when everyone else backed away out of fear, Christian saw a very determined man approach the one recording names. "Write down my name, sir," he demanded. After the man complied, the determined man drew his sword, put on a helmet, and charged at the door and the armed guards. They attacked him fiercely, but he fought back bravely, both receiving and inflicting many wounds. Matthew 11:12. Acts 14:22. He cut his way through them all and forced his way into the palace. At that moment, a pleasant voice came from within, from those walking on top of the palace. "Come in, come in. Eternal glory you shall win." The determined man entered and was clothed in garments like those they wore. Christian smiled and said, "I think I understand what this means. Now I'm ready to move on." Interpreter: "Hold on, Christian. There's a little more you should see before you go."
0: Thank you very much, Ma. Thank you so much for reading beautifully. And that's the fifth room, titled An Impressive Palace. Some have said that another name for this fifth room could be the determined man. And what have we seen here? Christian was shown an impressive palace. That was an immediate, at the first sight, Christian was filled with joy when he saw that palace. I mean, who would not be glad at the sight of an impressive palace after seeing many depressing visions? And that's what the interpreter, he saw an impressive palace and he saw figures dressed in gold walking on top of it. Naturally, Christian would say, "Wow, this is the kind of place I want to be. Can we go in there?" Christian asked. And who would not ask a question like that once you have seen an impressive palace? But when he moved towards the palace door, he saw a large crowd of people who were hesitant to enter. And you see, that's almost counterintuitive. Why would people be hesitant to enter an impressive palace? There was a man who sat at the table. The man would say, "Well, if you want to enter, you have to come in and put down your name." Why were people hesitant to enter? Because, well, there were guards standing at the doorway, determined to hurt anyone who tried to get in. So people were hesitant to go into the... It was an impressive palace, a beautiful place, but people were hesitant to go in there because there were armed guards standing at the doorway. But a very determined man said to the man who was at the door, "Write down my name." He wrote down his name. The man drew his sword, put on his helmet, and then he went at the door. He went at the armed guards. They attacked him fiercely. He fought back bravely. Interesting. They attacked him fiercely. He fought back bravely, both receiving and inflicting many wounds, meaning that he, the determined man, suffered many wounds, and as well as the armed guards as well. But then he cut his way through. And then when he cut his way through, he heard the voice saying, "Come in, come in, eternal glory, you shall win." And then they clothed him in garments, a garment of gold like the rest. And Christian said, "I think I understand what this means." And so our question today is, Christian claimed to understand the lesson of the vision in the fifth room. This is not the sixth, in the fifth room. Do you understand the lesson? Outline at least five reminders about the Christian life from this vision. We have to look very closely at this vision and ask ourselves, do we understand this vision? Christian claimed that he understood it. He wanted to leave. Said, "I'm ready to move on. I understand what it means." Well, do you think he understood it? And well, if he did, do you understand it? Do we understand it? Do you understand what this vision is saying? Anyone who wants to have a go at it? This impressive fellow. What is the lesson that interpreter was trying to teach Christian? What is the lesson that the Holy Spirit is teaching us about these impressive palace? What are the reminders from this impressive palace, from this fifth room, the vision in this fifth room? What's the first thing? What comes to add? Okay, anyway, let me see. Okay, just unmute your microphone. I'm going to call if you want to make any contribution. You remember that Christian was not a participant here. He was just looking at what was happening. An impressive palace, a beautiful place. People are wearing garments of gold. But then those outside were reluctant to go in. Why would people be reluctant to go in? Tutu, thank you very much for joining us tonight. Go ahead.
3: Yeah, good evening, everyone.
0: Good evening.
3: What readily comes to my mind about this picture that has been painted is the fact that two things, actually.
0: Okay.
3: One reminds me of the Bible passage that says that the kingdom of God take suffering violence,
0: and the violence take it by force.
3: And the other scripture it reminds me of is the one that says that the weapons of our warfare
0: are not carnal,
3: but mighty
0: through God,
3: to the pulling down of
0: strongholds.
3: So it just in summary, what it just says to me is that it's not an easy road. One of our songs now that says, "It's not an easy road, we are traveling to heaven."
0: Mm-hmm.
3: So many are the battles that we will have to engage with to make it, you know, mm-hmm. into paradise. It's not bread and butter.
0: Yeah.
3: It's not all rosy. But if we remain valiant and strong, then we shall be able to, you know, be able to receive that crown of glory at the end of the day. If we do not despair, if we are not faint-hearted,
0: exactly,
3: and if we keep fighting the battle of faith.
0: Thank you for putting it so beautifully, because I think you actually hit the nail on the head right there, especially with those two Bible verses that you quoted. First, that the kingdom of God suffers violence, the violent take it by force, meaning that it's not saying that we have to be violent or physically violent, but saying that it calls for resolve. It calls for determination, just like that man in that vision, the determined man. Number one, we are reminded that those who are going to gain life eternal must face many fierce and strong enemies along the way. And isn't that the reason why many people don't even want to, you know, venture into the Christian faith? Because why must it be a life of struggle? Why must it be a life of contention? From time to time, we are contending with forces. If it's not sin, it is the forces of evil. If it's not the forces of evil, it is the world. and all its temptations. If it's not the world, it is, well, friends and acquaintances who are not on the Lord's side that, you know, you have to learn to live with. And so many things we have to fight. Even discouragement, even long seasons of unanswered prayers. You keep praying, you are praying, and you have not received. And then the Lord is telling you to keep praying. That's a spiritual battle as well. And sometimes we also suffer the natural things that every fallen human being suffer. And we cannot do what the world will do. So many dangers and temptations on the way. If we all stay together and we read Pilgrim's Progress Part 2, there's a chapter in Part 2 of this book where Valiant Heart was listed all the things that a Christian would face on the way. And you're going to find a long list of those things. So you're absolutely right. The first lesson here is that we are reminded that where those who are going to gain life will have to contend with many fierce and strong enemies along the way. Many fierce and strong enemies along the way. And as you said, it calls for courage and faith, and never to give up. You also mentioned the importance of the weapon, that they are not carnal. And we have to pay attention to what we read there. It says, after the man complied, meaning when the man said that his name should be written down, he said, after the man, then the determined man drew his sword, put on a helmet, and charged at the door and the armed guard. Of course, by talking about the sword and the helmet, you know, this, that we have echoes of Ephesians 3 here about the armor of faith. And these are the reminders here. And the weapons are not carnal. So when when the man drew his sword and the helmet, we're talking about the full armor of God. Those were the weapons with which he fought. So I like that. Thank you for saying, number one, a reminder that we must face many fierce and strong enemies along the way. Number two, we must have courage and faith and never give up. Number three, the importance of the sword and the helmet in winning the battle. Okay, what other things can we learn from this? We have identified three. There are many fierce and strong enemies along the way. We need to have courage and faith and never give up. The importance of the sword and the helmet. What else can we see here in this vision? If you look at him, when he got there, number one, before he got there, he saw some people. When he got there too, he joined some people. You know, I mean, I suppose that it reminds us that we are not alone, really, in the fight. Does it not? And that's an encouragement. Because we read here that before he even signed up for the fight, he said he saw figures dressed entirely in gold walking on top of it. I mean, that's a reminder that some people have won the victory, right? He saw figures dressed entirely in gold walking on top. Some people have won the victory already. Again, when he himself eventually fought his way into the impressive palace, what did he see there? He was clothed in garments like those who were already there. And so we can find in this vision also a reminder that we are never alone. We're never alone in the fight. It is always when we think that we are the only ones facing the troubles of this life. That's when we become even more depressed than we should be. But to remember that we are not alone, I believe it's always comforting. In a manner of sort, it comforts to know that we are not alone and that there are other people who are facing the same temptations and the same trials that we face. Again, that there are many people who have gone before us and who have won. You know, if you are fighting a battle, and it's a fierce battle, and you have no assurance that anybody has ever won before, you may become diffident, because you may be saying to yourself, maybe this is not even a winnable battle. But to know and to see that people have already won, and this is an echo of Hebrews 12, seeing that we are surrounded by so great a cloud of witnesses, those who have gone before us. Okay, what's the fifth one that we can identify here? We have number one, there are fierce and strong enemies along the way. There is need for courage. You know, this determined man, the fact that he even stepped forward and said, write down my name, that's courage. That's courage, write down my name. And at some point, we also must stand up to be counted and say, look, I'm going to face down all the powers of the enemy. And of course, we know also from someone, when I say it is he who will tread down our enemies. It's the Lord who will tread down our enemies, not us. So in his name, and by faith in him, we should sign up for the battle. Number three, we have to fight not with our own weapons, but with the sword of faith and the helmet of salvation. Number three, we must remember that we are not alone. And number five, this vision tells us that the battle is worth fighting for, right? It's worth fighting for. Those who were outside, those who were hesitant to sign up for the fight, those who were hesitant to join the fight, well, they may be afraid, they may be cowardly, they have been cowardly, but the result is that they will never win. They never win the prize. We see in this vision that the determined man signed up for the fight. He contended with fierce and strong enemies. He did not give up. He fought with the sword and the helmet, but eventually he joined the number of those who have triumphed. And what is more, he got a reward that must have been a huge compensation to him, that the battle was worth fighting. In fact, he sustained injury along the way. I hope we paid attention to that. He sustained injuries along the way. Thank you, Dickie Adekwaju, writing in the chat room. Reward. Thank you very much. You're absolutely right. That's something we have to take away from here. Reward. Reward. Reward. Any other comment on this fifth room? This is an important room as well. All the rooms in the House of the Interpreter are important. This is quite important as well. It's a timely reminder that it's a battle to be fought. That battle calls for courage and faith. That battle must be fought with spiritual weapons. However, some people have won. If nobody had ever been victorious in the fight, well, we may say to ourselves, are you sure you want to fight? But some people have won. Some people have won. Some people have fought bravely and have won. The cloud of witnesses, they should encourage us. And more than that, this fight is worth fighting. It's worth fighting because there's a reward. There's a reward. It is the moment that we begin to feel, we begin to stop believing in the certainty of the reward. That's when we become depressed. Any other contribution to this? Fifth room in the House of the Interpreter. If you are at gospelbestradio.com, you can join us by just tapping the WhatsApp widget. Tap the WhatsApp widget on the bottom right-hand corner of our page and share with us your questions or your thoughts or your contributions to this. Good. So we move on to the sixth room now, room number six in the House of the Interpreter. Now, this is one of the most solemn... Okay, so Shadi, go ahead. Okay, your connection is a bit spotty, but try again.
4: It's bad.
0: Okay, try again. I think it's better now. Try.
4: Perseverance. And be able to get to the...
0: Yeah. Thank you very much. Our sister's connection was a bit poor there. And I think that's general. Many parts of Nigeria experiencing that today. Experiencing that about network, but we thank God. I got what he said. It's about perseverance, and of course, we can read into that. You see, the battle was not short. Although we are just reading it in a paragraph or so, but this is what the writer wrote when he saw this dream. He said he drew his sword, he put on a helmet, and he charged at the door. And they attacked him fiercely, but he fought back bravely, both receiving and inflicting many wounds. So, you see, in not so many words, maybe how many words, maybe like 20 words, in just like 20 words there, it would appear like it was a short battle. It wasn't short because they attacked him fiercely, a fierce attack. He also fought back bravely, both of them receiving and inflicting many wounds. So, it was a back and forth. I love what you have said, especially that the theme of perseverance is there. It was not that he started the battle, and then when he sustained wounds, he then ran back. That's not what we read. He sustained wounds. He also inflicted wounds on the enemy, and he did not give up. So, I mean, that's a very beautiful one. We're looking for five things about this vision, and now we have the sixth one, which is perseverance. So the first one, the certainty of fierce and strong enemies along the way, they will be there. And second, the need for courage and faith. And number three, the importance of fighting with the spiritual battles, weapons of our spiritual warfare. Number four, I will now put perseverance there. Number four, perseverance, to know that the battle may be long, it may be short, but we have to persevere to the very end. Number four, five, we must not forget that we are not alone. There are many other people fighting. And number six, we are not alone. There are many people who have won the victory. And what is more, there is the certainty of reward for us. Thank you very much. Beautiful. Let's go to room six. It's the sixth room in the house of the interpreter. This is called the man in an iron cage. I will request everybody to pay attention, really, really pay attention here to the man in an iron cage as we try to understand who this man is, the man in an iron cage. And let us ask ourselves, have you ever met a person who fit this description, the man in an iron cage? And what does it really mean for us? What's the lesson for all of us? And today's where you're, please help us again and read the sixth room. The sixth room, the man in an iron cage.
2: He took Christian's hand again and led him into a very dark room. Inside, a man sat in an iron cage. He looked deeply sad, staring down at the ground with his hands clasped together. He sighed heavily, as if his heart were about to break. "What's happening here?" Christian asked. The interpreter gestured for him to talk to the man. "Who are you?" Christian asked. "I'm not who I used to be. What were you like before?" Once I was a respected and successful teacher, Luke 8:13. I thought I was on the right path to the heavenly city, and I even felt joy at the thought of getting there. So what happened? Who are you now?" "Now I'm a man filled with despair, trapped in this iron cage. There's no escape, no way out." "But how did you end up like this?" "I stopped being vigilant and disciplined. I gave in to my desires, sinned despite knowing what's right, and grieved the Holy Spirit who left me. I tempted the devil and he took hold. I angered God and he abandoned me. I hardened my heart so much that I can't even repent." Turning to the interpreter, "But isn't there any hope for someone like him?" "Not to the man, ask him." Turning to the man, "Is there no chance you can be released from this cage of despair?" "No, none at all." "But wait, isn't Christ merciful?" "I've crucified Christ all over again," Hebrews 6:6. "I rejected him, his righteousness, and his sacrifice. I've insulted the Holy Spirit," Hebrews 10:29. "I've shut myself out of all the promises. Now all that's left are terrifying threats, setting judgment and fiery wrath that will consume me as an enemy. What made you choose this path?" "Lust, pleasure, and worldly gain. I thought they would bring me joy, but now they all torment me like a burning fire. Can't you repent and turn things around now?" "God won't let me repent. His word offers no comfort, no hope. He himself locked me in this cage. No one can set me free. Oh, eternity, how will I face the endless misery that awaits?" Interpreter to Christian, "Let this man's suffering serve as a constant reminder and a warning to you." "Wow, that's terrifying. God, help me to stay vigilant, disciplined, and prayerful so I avoid this man's fate." Then Christian said, "Sir, is it not really time for me to go now?" Interpreter, wait a moment, Christian. There's one more thing I want to show you before you go.
0: Thank you very much, Ma. And this is the story of the man in an iron cage. A man who, according to his own statement, he said, "I was once a respected and successful teacher. I thought I was on the right path to the heavenly city. I even felt joy at the thought of getting there." Christian said, "So what happened to you?" Well, he said, "I'm now filled with despair. I'm trapped in this iron cage. There's no escape. There's no way out. How did you end up like this?" The man said, "I stopped being vigilant and disciplined. I gave in to my desires. I sinned despite knowing what is right. I grieved the Holy Spirit who left me. I tempted the devil and he took hold. I angered God and he abandoned me. I hardened my heart so much that I can't even repent." Well, this is one of the frightening rooms in the house of the interpreter. And this man obviously was in that of the interpreter. The interpreter showed Christian that room. It was in an iron cage. It was filled with despair. It was trapped there. What is this this vision telling us in that of the interpreter? This man trapped in an iron cage. What is the lesson here? What is the lesson? This is a man who, by his own confession, said, "Well, I think there is no hope for me anymore." Christian, I mean, knowing what he has read in the Bible, he said to the man, "Is there no chance that you can be released from this cage?" He said, "No, none at all." But Christian remembered that God is merciful and said, "Wait, isn't Christ merciful?" The man said, "Yeah, he's merciful, but I've crucified him all over again." Hebrews 6, you know, Hebrews 6 is where it says there is no more sacrifice for sin for those who reject him after knowing him. He said, "I rejected him, I've shut myself out of my promises. Now he was faced with threats and certain judgment and the fiery wrath of God. What made you choose this path?" Christian continued to inquire of him. The man said, "Lost pleasure, worldly gain. I thought they would bring me joy, but now they all torment me like a burning fire." Have you ever come across a man like this, a former Christian, who has reached a point where he says to himself, "There is no hope. There is no hope any longer." Is there a place that is it possible to get to a place like this, where despite having known the Lord, then one begins on a path that leads to such despair, where one is totally separated from God? That is what has given many people challenges in interpreting this portion of the book, this room number 6 in the house of the interpreter. What does it mean? What is the lesson here? What are we called to bear in mind here? Because at the end, the interpreter said to Christian, "Well, let this man's suffering serve as a constant reminder and a warning to you." This man's suffering. What is the man's suffering? This man's suffering. Let this serve as a constant reminder and warning to you. Yeah. So please unmute your microphone and contribute to this. What do you see there? What do you think? What do you hear the Holy Spirit saying to you here in room number 6 in the house of the interpreter? The man in the iron cage. If you are at Gospel Best Radio as well, please use the WhatsApp widget and join the discussion. What do you hear the Holy Spirit saying? Okay, go ahead, sir. Thank you, sir.
5: Yeah, good evening, sir.
0: Good evening, sir.
5: Yeah. So I think this it's a critical point in mm-hmm. this study.
0: Absolutely.
5: And like I normally say, it speaks to our lives.
0: Mm-hmm.
5: You know, it speaks to our journey, even as pilgrims.
0: Yes.
5: You know, I read them. Of course, Paul said that I pommeled my body and bring it under subjection, lest after that I've preached the gospel,
0: I may not be cast away.
5: So I think the interpretation to that is that Paul realized that it's possible to do exploits for God, and then you become a castaway. The end. It's a revelation that we all need, because we are carried away at some point.
0: Yeah.
5: Success of ministry, even success of the pilgrim. You know, sometimes as a pilgrim, you can You can talk about a lot of testimonies, a lot of signs and wonders, a lot of results that you have experienced that may not even be so for some of the brethren that you are traveling together.
0: Mm.
5: And then you may feel that maybe you have come, God has brought you into a unique class of your own.
0: Yes.
5: That you are God's special child.
0: Mm.
5: And God will not mind if you also, do some, if you become wayward, God will not really mind. You know, I know that we get to that point. I remember I read a book, I can't even remember the title, but many years ago, I was still very young as a believer. And then, you know, that lesson, those lines had remained with me.
0: Yes.
5: And I can only paraphrase now, but what he says is that if they say there are two people who will not be surprised.
0: Okay.
5: If I backslide.
0: Okay.
5: Say the devil will not be surprised.
0: Hmm.
5: Because he has been working at it.
0: Exactly.
5: Back to back.
0: The man pouring the water on the fire.
5: Yeah, exactly, sir. So if it happens, you know, it's just for on the part of the devil, it's a result of hard work, of consistency on the part of the devil, and that's on us all the time.
0: Yeah.
5: No matter how vibrant or whatever level we think we have attained.
0: Yes.
5: And this is also for, as it is for Christians, it's also for men of God. I remember listening to Billy Akoni's message recently. I'm sure it must be an old message, but I listened to it very recently. He was talking about a pastor, very renowned pastor, when they were still young, when he was still young, that, you know, those days when people would stand or sit around the radio when the man is doing his broadcast, and then he would ask the sick to lay their hands upon the radio. And then there were a lot of results.
0: Mm.
5: A lot of results, a lot of things were happening in those days when you don't even have social media. The man was, and then it's all of a sudden, he didn't hear about the man again.
0: Mm.
5: He didn't hear about the man for a long time. And then one day he got a letter from that ministry.
0: Okay.
5: The man invited him to come and minister.
0: Okay.
5: So he said, this is an opportunity for him, you know, to meet with the man, at least also share experience, get something from him, you know, see how he has fared for all these years. And, you know, his story was very comical, but it's filled with a lot of, lessons for us or for me. He said, you know, the way Bula can describe, he said he thought that it was very easy to locate that congregation, that church. But it wasn't. He said he was going from inside the street, in the inner street. He was turning to the left, and finally he got to the place, and it was just a parlor gathering. So a ministry that is so large, you know, that has shrunk to according to him, it was in the parlor, in the flat of that man. So they were meeting, and he said just a handful of people were there. So he came in and he was just wondering what was happening. When he drove into the place, he was wondering, is this the place that I'm coming? So they went to tell the man, the pastor, that Brother Billy has come, and invited him into the inner room. So he came, he was telling Billy Akoni that he is finished. Just like this man in the cage.
0: Yeah.
5: He was saying that, you know, that Brother Billy Akoni was, but what about all those? He said, the reason why I called you here, two reasons, according to Brother Billy Akoni, is to see if you can help me with what is left. He said, God told him that he still has a lot to do, but he's no longer qualified, is no longer
0: the man for position the job.
5: To do. Yes, yeah, no position to do the work, but the work is still there to be done. So that was why he invited Billy. Maybe he can even help him finish well. So, and then the second one was that maybe he could, maybe if he explains to Billy, people like Billy Akoni, his experience, the lust, for women, he said women destroyed him. He said that specifically, and many other things. That maybe they could, referring to Billy Akoni, maybe they could avoid those pitfalls. So that's, that's the man's story.
0: Yeah.
5: But it, God forbid, but it could be the story of anyone.
0: Of any Christian, yeah.
5: So, because I love to be more down to earth and practical.
0: Yeah.
5: The thing that we're talking about, if there's any indictment, is on us, even those of us who are in this generation, this time.
0: Yes. Yes.
5: Honestly, you see a lot of people, I'm by privilege, I'm a pastor. I see a lot of younger pastors, and I see teachings that we hear on the net every day, and it's about the man. It's not about Christ. it's about a lot of presumptions.
0: Yes.
5: People just maybe what they, I really don't know how to explain it, but there's a lot of gross misconduct in the body of Christ.
0: Body of Christ.
5: Both from the pulpit to the pews.
0: Yes.
5: And even those who had gone ahead of us, you find out that greed and the love of money has really derailed, so many. Some people are retracting. A few are backtracking. But it's like it was mentioning, this for the Christian was wondering if there's no way out, there's no escape route. But the man, because the man is the one in the shoe.
0: Yeah.
5: I remember Brother Akoni saying something many years ago. He was saying about the brother in the fellowship. And the brother was dying actually. Very vibrant brother, according to him. But he was at the point of death. And he said that there's nothing that they are, in fact, he saw that they were already eating his flesh. They tried to restore him. It was impossible. I think that consciousness of the fact that we could do a lot of effort for the Lord, and then we still find ourselves in this kind of a cage.
0: Exactly.
5: If we have that concept, we'll be able to avoid it and trust God to help us. That's the only way I can say it.
0: Exactly.
5: God to help us.
0: Thank you so very much for sharing those experiences, which I think are on all fours with what we have just read. This book is titled The Pilgrim's Progress. But here we have read of a pilgrim's regress. That's what we have read of here. The pilgrim's regress. A pilgrim regressing in the pilgrimage. And this is a warning. It's a warning that there is something called pilgrim's regress, actually. There's something called pilgrim's regress, and that we should be alert to that. That there's something called pilgrim's regress, and we should avoid it. The first question is, what was responsible for the man's regress, really? What was responsible for it? You can see it here. Christian asked him, what made you choose this path? He said, lust, pleasure, and worldly gain. I thought they'd bring me joy, but now they all torment me like a burning fire. And isn't that something that is really, that should really admonish us, that it is possible for, the things that we have been warned not to do, if we were to do them, you see, at the end, they will be ones torment us. If you read Proverbs, I think either Proverbs 1 or 2, wisdom said, look, I called out to you in the street, but the time will come when you begin to reap the fruit of your foolishness, I will just laugh at you. I will mock you. And that's what happened to this man, is regress. And the other question we need to focus on is whether we agree that flirting with sin can make one become as hopeless as this man in the cave. What has happened to this man is that he has become hopeless. At this point, he is not even believing in the mercy of God. Is it possible for one to flirt with sin that much and then become totally hopeless and totally unbelieving in the mercy of God? Can we have something in the chat room? Exactly, Casey. We are brushing, echoing what you said earlier on. As there is pilgrim's progress, there is pilgrim's regress. In fact, that's the takeaway from this room number six, that as we have pilgrim's progress, so we also have pilgrim's regress. And sometimes the regress of a pilgrim can be so severe, that the pilgrim could become totally hopeless. I mean, look at it. Is it possible to flirt with sin that one could become this hopeless? Okay, I can see that this is a solemn lesson as well. But I want us to have contribution if you want to contribute to it, in terms of what can be responsible for a pilgrim's regress. And whether it is possible for one to flirt with sin and then get to a place where you become totally hopeless. I mean, the point is, sin is something that entraps. It's a snare. You take one step and you find that you necessarily take another step, and before you know it, you are entrapped, and you're just caught in a web, and you can't move any further. Russian here in the chat room. This is what he has written. This is a message the preacher of Hyper Grace should take to heart. Exactly. Yeah, I understand what they're saying. So, you know, some people preach the message of Hyper Grace. I don't know what to define that, but that's basically a message that says that whatever you do, grace is sufficient for you. And of that we know. But you know what? Sin

0: far gone that he himself will not look up. He's unable to look up to God to ask him for forgiveness. And that's the point here, really. If you look at this story very carefully, when Christian turned to the interpreter, Christian asked the interpreter, he said, "But isn't there hope for someone like him?" Did the interpreter answer? Anyone, if you took note of what we read there, when Christian asked the interpreter, isn't there hope for someone like the man in the cage? Did the interpreter answer? Anyone?
1: The interpreter did not answer.
0: Exactly.
1: Rather, he asked them, Christian, to ask the man.
0: To ask the man. Exactly. My suspicion is because the interpreter asked, go ahead.
1: And that you actually spoke what was going on in my mind when you said that if the man himself, you know, is the one that, you know, he was in a kind of a state of hopelessness.
0: Yes.
1: Like he couldn't just even imagine God being merciful to him.
0: To him, yes.
1: Forgiving him. And I like the fact that Venerable was able to share with us that
0: story
1: about Rugbele and the book he read.
0: Mm.
1: I think it really shed more light on, because before he spoke, I was thinking like, is it possible that God will not have mercy?
0: Exactly.
1: But now, you know, I've been able to draw from all the contributions, and you finally said my mind that it's the person himself that was not able to forgive.
0: Exactly.
1: Was in that state of unforgiveness that I know.
0: Exactly. Exactly. Exactly. It's the person who has been trapped by sin himself or herself who would be unable to look up and say, "Have mercy upon me, a sinner." Because every time he wants to look up, Satan will slap him and say, you don't even know what you have done. And then he will run back again. He will run back again. And that's what exactly happened. That's why when Christian asked the interpreter, "But isn't there hope for someone like him?" The interpreter did not answer. He said, "Okay, you ask him yourself." Because the interpreter would say what is true, which is that, and that's our third question, which is that there is always forgiveness for sin. But this is a warning that there is a place, there is a depth in the slope that if one should get there, one may be even unable to look up to God and ask for forgiveness. Venerable, go ahead, sir.
2: Yeah, I think you have your last sentence is ventilating my thoughts.
0: Okay,
2: you know. Because I know that, in fact, the first prayer in my heart is that none of us will come into that.
0: Amen.
2: That level.
0: Yes.
2: Where our lives become irredeemable.
0: Mm.
2: You know. So because, and there's no way we can explain it, because it's not our experience. And we pray that it won't be our experience.
0: Amen. You know, amen.
2: Grace will keep us in strength. His mercy will keep us.
0: Amen.
2: So, but you know, like what you said, it's now almost impossible for the man to look up. The reason why I am muted was that I wanted to explain from my own little understanding of how we come to Christ, how we come to the Lord.
0: Yes.
2: Before, maybe while we were in the world, we came how to look up. There's always the common denominator.
0: Yes.
2: We feel helpless, and then we want to draw strength from God. We are looking up to Him for Him to pull us, just like He did for Christian in the
0: swamp of despond.
2: Swamp of despond, you know. So to pull us up, and we are willing to be pulled up.
0: Mm.
2: We know that He can pull us up. And even when we have given our life to God and we fall into sin, just like David, we become sorry.
0: Yes.
2: We have sorrow for our sins, and then we are looking up to Him to pull us out. At that point, we are still redeemable. But when a man gets to I've met a few people like that, you know, the first thing you see is arrogance. They know everything.
0: Yeah.
2: There's nothing you want to teach them, because if you see a man who is genuinely repentant and he really wants to come back to the Lord, the first thing is he will be broken. He wants to listen to the message

0: from entry level again. He will be willing that bring me from the elementary level again back to the Lord.
1: Mm.
0: So, but the difficulty for the man who has come into that case, he's not even willing to go to that elementary.
1: Exactly.
0: And there's no way you can come back to the Lord if you are veered off without going back to the elementary.
1: Mm.
0: So I've met a few people like that who know the scripture. They are not clergy, they are not priests, they are not pastors. They are late, but they know it. They know the scriptures.
1: Mm.
0: They talk about their experience, their spiritual experience. And even for you as a pastor, very intimidating.
1: Mm-hmm.
0: And yet these people, they are veered off. They are no longer there. Mm. They are no longer in the faith. Mm. They are in the church. They still worship with us, but they are no longer in the faith. So it's just for them, just maybe to pass time.
1: Mm-hmm.
0: You know, so when you come close to them and you really want to see how you can, you know, the way they relate with you, the way they talk to you,
1: yes,
0: it's like talking down now,
1: mm,
0: not looking up to God.
1: Yeah.
0: And that you even you as a pastor, you know that you can't help them because they know more than you. Their spiritual exposure is far bigger than yours. They are not condescending at all. They are not coming to your level, talk less of coming lower. Mm. And you can't help them. They can't be helped. Mm. So and it's just to answer the question, yes, I think it is possible for a man to reach that level.
1: To reach that level. Exactly. I totally agree with you. I totally agree with you. And I see what Rashi Mundila has written there. He said, sin takes a man farther than he wishes to go. And that's the lesson. That's one of the lessons. This man, he said he was once a teacher. He was once this and that. He once had the joy of the Holy Spirit. But then lost the pleasures and the things of the world, led him away. And all of a sudden, he found himself there. I always remember what God said to Cain. Sin is crouching at your door. It wants to master you. You have to throw it away. You have to fight it, and that buttresses what Brashion wrote here in the chat room. Sin takes a man farther than he wishes to go, and it's a warning to all of us. As Venerable has said, it's a warning to all of us not to toy with sin. You find that you take one step, and then you think that's just it. Okay, just another step, and before you know it, you are far gone. Until one could find oneself in a place as lost as that man. Again, I love what Pastor Funke Adepoju has written here. She said, when pilgrims regress, it's often not noticed by the pilgrim until he or she is far gone. And that's the danger. Again, exactly, Venerable, you know, this is very correct. This is another one that the person who is lost would probably even not immediately notice until he has become totally lost. And then one day he wakes up and he finds, I've done this much, you know. Somebody who almost got there would be David, you know. First was the lust of the eyes. He stood on that rooftop and saw the woman, lusted after her, and then he actually called for her, then actually had current knowledge of her, then he actually plotted the death of her husband, then he actually killed the husband, and then he actually went on living as if he had not done anything wrong. So, you know, so David almost got there. He almost got there because that's exactly how sin entraps us. And then it complicates our lives, and then it entraps us. It becomes a snare. That's the real definition of a snare, where you can't even get out. You can't get out of that snare. But thankfully, in the case of David, he was able to look up and to cry out to God for mercy. But it's not always so. Some people get even more entrapped and they're not able to look up. I say you don't know it until it is far gone. And Pastor Fungalipod is absolutely right here. Even David did not know that he was far gone until Nathan confronted him. You know, he himself did not know that he was far gone until Nathan confronted him. And this is really a solemn one. And then she also has written there saying, this calls for self-examination from time to time through the instrumentality of the Holy Spirit. And I think you're absolutely right, ma. This calls for self-examination, really. You want to examine yourself every time. I mean, this is one of the most sobering part of this book, In the House of the Interpreter. Okay, we have another note here in the brush. This is a lengthy one. You should omit and read and say this. Okay, you know, it came in twice, maybe because of your the network. And this is what brush was in the chat room. Said there are 2 points in a man's life in which mercy becomes ineffective. One, the point leaves a man to a reprobate mind. Romans 1, exactly. Where God has left a man to a reprobate mind. The person has been so unappreciative and so rejecting of God that God has left the person to a reprobate mind. Number two, the point death catches up with a man before repentance. Like the parable of the rich man and Lazarus. Paul warned against this in Romans 6. Shall we continue in sin that grace may abound? Ezekiel 3 and 18 too warned against it, that if a man dies in his sin, despite being warned, his blood will be required from his own. And I love this analysis of, you know, the point where mercy becomes ineffective, where a person has so sinned that God has left him to a reprobate mind. And talking about being left to a reprobate mind, is that not similar to what this man said? If you look at where I am lighting on the screen now, this man in the iron cage, he said, God won't let me repent. His word offers no comfort, no hope. He himself locked me in this cage. No one can set me free. Oh, eternity, how will I face the endless mystery that awaits? I mean, this is, and I love that we all have been relating this to ourselves, because, you know, this man's situation is one that should really sober us, especially when we continue to believe that there is always grace, which is absolutely correct. But this is a reminder that there is a point that a Christian would flirt with sin, that it will become impossible for that Christian to look up to God. It will become impossible for that Christian to look up to God and ask for forgiveness. Indeed, the sin will be so entrapping that the man will be in an iron cage. Any other contribution to this? I mean, this is something that everybody should read again and again and again. Christian said, wow, this is terrifying. May God help me to stay vigilant, disciplined, and prayerful so I avoid this man's fate. And the final question I want to ask here, is the man in the cage truly beyond the reach of God's mercy? Give reason to support your answer. And I think we have answered that in all our contribution. Is it truly beyond the reach of God's mercy? I believe it will run contrary to everything in the scriptures to say it's beyond the reach of God's mercy. Nobody is ever beyond the reach of God's mercy as long as he's still alive, unless he's somebody who has been left to his own reprobate mind, as in Romans 1. But generally speaking, nobody is ever beyond the reach of God's mercy. The question is whether that person will be allowed by his own sin and his own conscience to look up to God. There is a place where a Christian gets, when the Christian regresses in his pilgrimage and regresses so severely that even the Christian is unable to look up to God and say, Lord, have mercy upon me. You know, where sin has entrapped, and one error has led to another, maybe one sin has led to crime, one crime to another and another, and then somebody says to the man, I mean, have you not seen people who on their deathbed, they say to them, well, make peace with Jesus, and they say, no, I can't do that. You must have heard stories like that. People who on their deathbed were asked to make peace with Christ and they wouldn't even do it. Not merely because they were members of some secret club, but because they just know what they have done, and they are unable to believe that Christ will receive them. That is this man. That's the picture of this man in the iron cage. He was put in that cage, I wouldn't say by God. He was put in that cage by his own. He was being tormented by his own sins. And he himself said it. I want to get to that place. I think he himself said it somewhere here. Yeah, he said, when Christian asked him, what made you choose this path? He said, lost pleasure and worldly gain. I thought they would bring me joy, but now they all torment me like a burning fire. So his sins put him in that iron cage. And you know, that's what the devil does. That's what the devil does. The devil said, well, I'm going to put you here. You are not going to escape. The devil, as Venerable pointed out, the devil is the one always trying to pour water on the fire. And so when the devil has succeeded in getting a Christian to regress so severely, and then to be entrapped by sin and the consequence of sin, then the devil says, you are not going to get out of this cage. And that person is unable to go to God for mercy. Any other contribution?
2: Brother Femi, I want to ask a question.
1: Okay, go ahead.
2: Not that. right after where you highlighted, okay, where the man says, God won't let me repent.
1: Exactly.
2: Is that his own lie to himself? Because he's saying, God won't let me repent. His word offers no comfort.
1: No hope.
2: No hope.
1: He himself
2: locked me in this cage.
1: I can understand your concern about this. Is it the case that God truly locked him there? And that's why I said that we find that when
2: he said God won't let me repent. Mm-hmm. So it's the lie. Is it the devil? Because he has reached that point now he even believes the lies of the, because he's not believing his God that will not let him repent. It's him. Mm-hmm. He has reached that point. I don't know. I'm just
1: No. You're absolutely correct. This is the reason why. This is the reason why the interpreter did not answer the question. A Christian asked the interpreter. I said, "Interpreter, isn't there no hope for this man?" The interpreter chose not to answer. What the interpreter wanted Christian to hear from the man's mouth himself. I believe what this man said here, this place, God won't let me repent, his word offers no comfort, no hope. Mm-hmm. He locked me in this case. This was the man's opinion of himself at this point.
3: True.
1: At this point.
3: And I also think that, the Bible actually says it in James, that when your sin tempts you into destruction, that you shouldn't blame God, because God does not tempt anyone with sin or with the so that's just what I feel this is relevant here.
1: So you're referring to James 1:13.
3: Yes, God do not tempt anyone.
1: When tempted, no one should say God is tempting me, for God cannot be tempted by evil, nor does he tempt anyone. Yeah. And then verse 14 says, but each person is tempted when they are dragged away by their own evil desire and enticed.
3: Yeah.
1: And you are absolutely right here. I also have in the chat room Brush immediately saying that he said, I think he's speaking just like Eli. Eli, where is God? Let him do what he pleases. This was Eli as well, who his children had done so horrible things. I think Eli at some point felt, I think I've been negligent. I've allowed these boys to really profane the name of God. He did not think that he could ask God for mercy. And he did not ask God for mercy. This is exactly what is happening to this man. I mean, it is possible for us to say that, this man was not right. He should have asked God for mercy. But, there are some sins that you yourself know. The things you have done, knowing them to be wrong. No, it's different from an unbeliever who was not in Christ, who did horrible things. But a Christian. And, this man did not start out as an unbeliever. You remember how he started? He said, once I was a respected and successful teacher, I thought I was on the right path. I even felt the joy of getting there. In some other older version, said I was a professor. So this was a Christian. Then he said, I stopped being vigilant and disciplined. I gave in to my desires and sinned despite knowing what is right. I grieved the Holy Spirit who left me. I tempted the devil and he took hold. I angered God and he abandoned me. I hardened my heart so much that I can't even repent. There is a place where a Christian sins. Whenever a Christian is sinning, he knows he's sinning, right? So there's no point. He knows he's sinning, but he persists. He continues, or she continues, and then becomes entrapped, and then falls deeper and deeper and deeper and deeper into that sin. And then, God forbid, that Christian gets to where this man got. Where the Christian said, no, God himself won't let me repent. Because he will be saying to himself, why am I so burdened? Why am I so guilty? Say, it is God that's making me guilty this way. Whether it is the terror of what he has done himself that is terrorizing him. But we are fallen human beings. And that is the way we are just made, as fallen human beings. And that's why I think the great lesson here is not to flirt with sin, not to flirt with it, so we don't get to the point where our own mind will restrain us from the devil's voice will be louder. We should not get to the place where the devil's voice will be louder. Say, look, don't ever, whenever he wants to go for it, the devil will say to him, God will never allow you. And he himself will believe it. Say, that's true. I know what I've done. Nobody can be that merciful. That kind of thinking where you say, nobody can be that merciful to forgive. Okay, thank you, Mommy Oji, joining us now. She has written in the on WhatsApp saying that, "I believe the man has sold his heart to Satan." And exactly, you know, we're talking about sin just in general. Now, it could be the sin of the man even seeking powers from God. You know, think of Christians or Christian ministers who go as far as seeking powers from the devil, seeking powers from demonic powers, you know, and things like that. So the man gets a place and they tell him, "God will forgive you." He said, don't deceive me. I know the horrible things I've done. Don't even deceive me, but God will forgive me. And you see, that's the devil telling, because the devil does not want him to ask for forgiveness. Right. Yeah, I love that. Yeah, Hebrews 6, 4 to 6. So, Robert Shun is asking us to read Hebrews 4, 6, 4 to 6, which we will find that if you have read John Bunyan's spiritual autobiography, you'll find that this was one of the passages that tormented him as well. When he regressed in his faith, and no, we are talking about regress now. We're talking about a pilgrim's regress. Christian, Hebrews 6, 4 to 6, "For it is impossible for those who were once enlightened and have tasted the heavenly gifts and have become partakers of the Holy Spirit and have tasted the good word of God and the powers of the age to come, if they fall away, to renew them again to repentance, since they crucify again for themselves the Son of God and put him to open shame." And you see, this was one of the passages that tormented John Bunyan himself in his book, Grace Abounding. He wrote a book called Grace Abounding, which is his spiritual autobiography. And he said, because when he himself regressed in his pilgrimage, he said, whenever he read this part, he would say to himself, "There is no hope any longer." Until the Holy Spirit interpreted it to him that this passage is talking about those who have renounced the messiahship of Christ. They have renounced the power of God through Christ to save them. And this is apostasy, full apostasy. Somebody who have said, haven't tasted the heavenly gift, then they now go into full apostasy to renounce everything about God and his Messiah, the Christ. And again, it's a warning still. Those who have tasted the heavenly gift, they should be careful not to regress. Because sometimes you regress and it may lead to apostasy. It may lead to Satan himself having full control over our thoughts and over our lives. And remember, again, we have to link this to the story, to the fifth room, right, of the fire, the man with the water, and the man with the oil. You see, the man with the water is the one visible. And, you know, the fire may be going off because once you grieve the Holy Spirit, we cannot expect grace to abound. So if a man continues to sin, you are going to grieve the Holy Spirit. Maybe the man with the oil himself will not be that close any longer. And then the fire would have effect. And then a person will be saying to himself, "Can I go to my father?" I mean, that prodigal son, you know, he's got to say, "I'll go back to my father." And not everybody gets that opportunity to say, "I'll go back to my father." I think that's the lesson here, long and short, that not everybody gets the opportunity to say, "I will now go back to my father." And that's the warning there. You know, some Christians will just say, "Well, don't worry, if it happens to me, I'll just be like the prodigal. And then afterwards, I'll go back to my father." But it's not always so easy to say, "I'll go back to my father." May God help us indeed. In Jesus' name, amen.
3: Amen.
1: Man, okay, let's conclude this. As of the interpreter, let's go to another a terrifying dream. Somebody had a dream. This is the seventh room, so that tomorrow we can go to the cross. Okay, very quickly, let me just ask the class. After Christian said, "Oh, that's a terrifying one about the man in the cage," now said, is it not really time for me to go now? Wait a moment, Christian. Why do you think Christian was in the hurry here? Why was he in a hurry? Said, "Is it not really time for me to?" Maybe what? To go ahead?
2: Maybe fear of everything you have seen.
1: Okay, maybe fear. Okay, I just want to. We're not going to answer. Let's just put that in mind that he was in a hurry to leave. Okay, the seventh room. I'm sorry, you're available to read it. Thank you, ma'am.
2: A terrifying dream. He took Christian's hand again and led him to a room where they saw a man just getting out of bed. The man trembled and shook as he put on his clothes. "Why is this man trembling so?" Christian asked. The interpreter instructed the man to tell Christian the reason. The man began, "This night, I had a terrifying dream. The sky turned dark black, and there was thunder and lightning so intense that it filled me with dread. I looked up and saw the clouds churning violently. Then I heard a loud trumpet blast and saw a man seated on a cloud, surrounded by thousands of heavenly beings. They were all engulfed in flames, and the heavens themselves were ablaze. A voice boomed, 'Rise, you dead, and come to judgment.' The rocks split open, graves burst open, and the dead rose from them. Some were overjoyed and looked towards the sky, while others tried to hide under mountains. Then I saw the man on the cloud open a book and call the world to come forward. But because of a fierce fire burning before him, there was a safe distance between them, like the space between a judge and prisoners in court. 1 Corinthians 15,
1: okay.
2: 1 Thessalonians 4, 16, okay. Jude 15.
1: Okay, you can leave those Bible passages, which okay. We can all go to later. Okay, continue.
2: Okay. I heard a proclamation to those attending the man on the cloud. Gather the wicked, the worthless, and the rebellious, and cast them into the burning lake. And with that, the bottomless pit opened right next to where I stood. Smoke, burning coals, and horrifying noises erupted from it in abundance. Then came another command to those same figures, gather my wheat into my barn. I saw many people being lifted and carried away into the clouds, but I was left behind. I tried to hide, but it was impossible. The man on the cloud kept his gaze on me, and my sins flooded back into my mind, with my conscience accusing me from all sides. That's when I woke up from my dream. But what exactly scared you so much about this dream? I thought it was judgment day, and I wasn't prepared. But what terrified me most was seeing the angels take others away and leave me behind, plus the pit of hell opened right next to me. My conscience also tormented me, and I felt like the judge was staring at me with anger the whole time." Interpreter to Christian, "Have you considered everything you have seen here?" "Yes, and it fills me with both hope and fear." Interpreter, good. "Keep all these things in mind. Let them be a constant reminder, urging you forward in the right direction on your journey." Christian then began to buckle his belt to prepare himself for his travels. "May the Comforter be with you always, Christian, guiding you on the path to the celestial city." With that, Christian set off on his journey, saying, "Yeah, I have seen things rare and profitable, pleasant and dreadful, things to make me stable in what I have begun to take in hand. Then let me think on them and understand why they were shown to me, and let me be thankful, O good interpreter, to thee."
1: Thank you so very much, Auntie. And this is a wonderful song that Christian sang. Say, "Here, I have seen things rare and profitable, pleasant and dreadful things to make me stable in what I have begun to take in hand. Then let me think on them and understand why they were shown to me, and let me be thankful, O good interpreter, today." And I think that's our takeaway here. We have seen, haven't we seen rare and profitable things here? But just before we go to this song, let's look at this seventh room. This seventh room, it's called a terrifying dream. The dream of a man who had a dream of the judgment day, and he was left behind. I can imagine how terrified Christian must have been, especially coming immediately after the dream, the vision of the man in the iron cage. And the interpreter showed him a man who had a terrifying dream. I mean, imagine that it was you. I mean, imagine that it was me. And you know, the part that got me worked up here is where the man said that. He said the man on the cloud kept his gaze on me, and my sins flooded back into my mind. Can you imagine that? that on that day, if God forbid that I'm not ready, God forbid that you are not in the number of those going, but you know the man on the cloud who will keep his gaze, who will be that? It will be Christ, who is saying, wow, you, I give my life for you, I give my blood for you, yet you did not live a life fitting of a person for whom I died. And the man said, the man on the cloud kept his gaze on me. My sins flooded back into my mind with my conscience accusing me from all sides. And that's when I woke up from my sleep. Do we agree that this is a terrifying dream indeed?
3: Yes, it is.
1: Exactly.
3: I agree.
1: Exactly. It's a terrifying dream. And it's a warning to all of us. It's a warning to all of us that, hey, I mean, the end will come, judgment day will come. And the question says, this terrifying dream should produce a proper proportion of hope and fear in a Christian. Do you agree? What is the hope in this? What is the hope in this dream that we are read of? So that should be a proper proportion of hope and fear as we look at that terrifying dream. Bramark.
3: I think the hope for me will be the coming of Jesus. That exactly. We're sure that he's coming.
1: That is coming, yes.
3: And that all that he said will happen.
1: Mm-hmm.
3: But the fear is, would we be ready?
1: Exactly, that would be the fear. Will I be ready? Will you be ready? And I also add to the hope, one of the aspects that gives hope is also that some people were lifted up. Meaning that some people will make it. And the question is, well, if some will make it, why would I not make it? You know, that I have no excuse for not making. Just before you joined us, we also, room number five, the impressive palace, where the man had to fight his way to get that palace. We said that, look, there were some people who had already won the victory. And if other people have already won the victory, it's telling us that we can also win the victory. So there is hope in this terrifying dream. One, as Bramaka said, that Jesus will return, as he has said. Number two, some people will be taken with him. And if some will be taken, why should you not be taken? The aspect that should make us fearful, of course, the aspect of not being ready or being in the number of those who will not be taken. If we should ask this question.
3: So that was the hope. I think I said what was predicted would happen, which is the rapture.
1: Exactly. Yes, yes, exactly. Which gives us hope as well. Which gives us hope. What is the dominant theme in all the lessons in the eyes of the interpreter? Let's see if we can hit the nail on the head. What is the dominant theme? All the lessons in the eyes of the interpreter. Remember the first. What was in the first room? The picture of a godly pastor, right? In the second room,
3: yes,
1: sweeping a dusty room, right? The third room.
3: Yes.
1: Patience and passion, right? The fourth room, the fourth room will be the picture of the water, the fire, and the oil. The fifth room is the impressive palace. The impressive palace that determined man had to fight his way to get into the place. The sixth room, the man in the iron cage, and the seventh room. The seventh room is this terrifying dream. What is the dominant theme? If you say all of them, what are they all about? Like, what is the one thing that cuts across all the rooms in the eyes of the interpreter? What is the one thing that you find that this message, what is the message that you find present in every room in the eyes of the interpreter? One thing. That you find present, that you will say that in each room you can say, yes, this was a lesson there, this was a lesson there, this was a lesson there, lesson. The one lesson that you find present in every room in the house of the interpreter. Yeah, I know it's not a straightforward question. Yeah, Venerable, go ahead.
0: Yeah, if you ask for a theme.
1: Mm.
0: I would say eternal life.
1: Absolutely correct. You're 100% correct. You'll find that eternity is the theme in each of those rooms. Each of the rooms, you find that it is eternity, eternal perspective. You find the interpreter is trying to tell Christian have eternal perspectives. Don't just think about this world alone. Have an eye to eternity. Yeah, in the picture of the godly pastor, he said in the main that this was a man who already had the word behind him and had his eye looking to Christ, eternity, and he had a crown over his head. So he was thinking about eternity. If we look at the second room, which is the what's the second room? Which is the sweeping, exactly, the dusty room. Exactly, thank you. The dusty room. We find that also the sweeping of the room is to make the mind fit to meet with the King, which is also eternity. The reason why you are sweeping away sin is to make yourself worthy, you know, of reuniting with Christ. And in the third room, that picture of passion and patience, that one is very clear. Patience. That one is very clear. It's talking about eternity. You want to put your gaze on eternal things. You should patiently wait for the promised eternal life. In the fourth room, the fire, the water, and the man behind the wall is also talking about keeping your fire burning so that when it comes, you are ready. In the fourth room, in the fifth room, the impressive palace, he said you have to have courage to fight to gain eternal life. In the sixth room, talking about the man in the iron cage, the man in the iron cage is unable to repent, and then he's unable to gain eternal life because he has gained the world. He has gained the world, and the things he has gained in the world, they have now entrapped him. He's unable to look up to God. And of course, this terrifying dream in the seventh room is clearly talking again about eternal life, eternal perspective. So I think something we can take away from the study tonight, from that of the interpreter, which has taken us 2 weeks to study, is that as Christians, as pilgrims, we should be focused on eternity. On eternity. Mommy OG here on WhatsApp writing and saying very quickly, okay. Okay, 1 minute. I want to quickly read this out. To be prepared for it, that exactly, you should be prepared because it is sure that Jesus is coming back. Exactly, which is also talking about eternal perspectives. And I'm asking a question here. Did Christian come across as impatient to learn all that the interpreter had to teach? Do you think he came across as impatient? There are many lessons he would have missed. Immediately from the fourth room, he had been asking, is it time for me to go? Is it time for me to go? Is it time for me to go? Is it time for me to go?
3: I don't think he was. He didn't come across to me as impatient.
1: Okay.
3: Rather, I think, you know, there's some things that you get to know, but you wish you didn't know.
1: I see.
3: So I think that was Christian's problem. That he's beginning to know some things that are making him uncomfortable.
1: Yeah.
3: I mean, that's the way I would see it. And he just didn't really want to stay there anymore.
1: Interesting. Exactly. So, I mean, that's one perspective to it. I think tomorrow we are going to gain even another perspective to it. But I agree with you that it is not just mere impatience with Christian. That must have been something that made him want to immediately to leave as soon as possible. And then Christian described the things he learned as rare, profitable, dreadful, and pleasant. Do you agree with Christian's description of his experience in the eyes of the interpreter? Rare, profitable, dreadful, pleasant. Those are the words he used. I agree.
3: I agree because, I mean, everything was... I would say everything overall was positive, but I mean, you have to now compartmentalize them because it wasn't all easy on him or emotionally. It wasn't easy for him to take. So some of them were scary, some of them were, but on the whole, overall, I think it was positive.
1: Exactly. Overall, it was positive, and it was all things that drew him closer to God, that made him focus more on eternity. Rare, profitable, dreadful, and pleasant. And Christian said, then let me think on them. And I think that should be the parting thing for us as well. Let us think on them and understand why they were shown to me. I mean, we should be asking ourselves, I myself should be asking myself, why am I reading this thing today? You know, why am I reading it now? Why am I reading it today? Is God talking to me about something? And let us be thankful to God who has made it possible for us to read this, to be reminded of these things, to be reminded of these things today. And I pray God will continue to help us in Jesus' name. Let us sing briefly. I am thine, O Lord. I have heard thy voice. Draw me nearer. Okay, Venerable, we want to go ahead, sir.
0: Oh, okay. If I have a few seconds, I just like to mention that all the experience of a Christian.
1: Yes, sir.
0: They're like warning.
1: Mm-hmm.
0: For us, in fact, I want to zero in on the last one, the dream.
1: Okay. Yes.
0: And then what I wanted to point out is that, in fact, thank you for bringing for is that the man in the dream.
1: Mm.
0: Could be me.
1: Exactly.
0: And so, because I saw that it was not as if he couldn't make it.
1: Mm-hmm. It was a warning.
0: It was a warning for him. Mm. Because right before his eyes, some people were called to the Lord to glory.
1: Yes.
0: And some people down into the bottomless pit.
1: Mm.
0: He was not a part of any of it too, but he recognized the fact that the master didn't look kindly at him.
1: Exactly.
0: So he could tell that if he were to be given a share now, at that point,
1: mm.
0: that hell was very, and you know, even this story gave us an insight to that it was even the bottomless pit was very close to him.
1: Exactly.
0: So he was closer to.
1: It was closer to hell than to going to, than to being cut off in the sky.
0: So, but all the same, he's still not a part of any of the two. So that and that means that he still has that chance to
1: mm-hmm. exactly
0: to make it right with God. Yeah.
1: Mm. Yeah. Exactly. He still had that chance to make amends and to learn. And exactly, we should put ourselves in the shoes of that man who had that dream. In fact, the whole of the reading of this interpreter's house should be like a terrifying dream to us in a sense, you know, warning us and saying that, hey, well, it could be you. I'm thine, O Lord, I've heard that voice. And then we say the grace in unison.

0: And yes, Lord, that's our prayer this evening, that you draw us nearer to the place where we hear your voice warning us, nearer to the place where we will see the errors of those who have gone by, nearer to the place where we will see the cloud of witnesses encouraging us to keep fighting manfully, encouraging us to keep doing away with those things that can ensnare us, those weights that can draw us back. Lord, we confess that this evening we have been encouraged, this evening we have been admonished, this evening we have been warned. Please grant, O Lord, that you will help us in this journey, that we will not become lessons to people, but will be examples that many others will emulate. We ask all this by faith in the name of our Lord and Savior Jesus Christ. Amen.
1: Amen.
0: And Lord, as we go tomorrow, please bless our worship services. Bless our Father in God who will be leading the worship service. Strengthen him and make him a blessing to his people. Send ministers to us as well who will be a blessing to us. We ask all this by faith and with thanksgiving in Jesus' name. Amen.
2: Amen.
0: Amen. Thank you also very much. Looking forward to seeing you. Tomorrow's chapter is a turning point in this book. So let us all please make a point to attend tomorrow by God's grace.

0: Happy night, rest, or God bless you.
1: Yeah, good night.
0: Good night, sir.
2: Good night.
0: Good night, thank you. Good night.
2: Good night, sir.
0: Good night, Grandma. Good night, Stashis. Good night, Aunt Adiswa. Good night, everyone. Good night, Deacon. Good night, Pastor. God bless you. Bye-bye. Good night to everyone at gospelbearsradio.com. Always a pleasure to have you join us. God bless you. Really good. And it's good morning to you once again. The program is On the Lord's Side, Christian Perspectives on News and Current Events. My name is Olufemi Oguntoku. You can follow me on X at Olufemi OG. You can follow Gospel Bells Radio on X at Gospel Bells Radio. Well, President Bola Tinubu is presently in Turkey. He departed from Nigeria about 2 days ago. He's presently in Turkey to further some of the foreign policy interests of Nigeria. Somebody has observed, I've not checked whether that is accurate, that President Tinubu has spent like a quarter of the total period he has been president outside of the country. But that was not the story from his trip yesterday. I'm sure you must have seen that video, the video that has now gone viral, clips from different angles that has now gone viral, showing President Bola Ahmed Tinubu at a welcome ceremony organized for him by the government of Turkey, by the president of Turkey. And in that video, we must call it an unflattering video, quite unflattering. Number one, we see the president in a coat that was clearly oversized. And I do think that his handlers should get some telling too. You know, for that, the coat was clearly oversized. We understand that it's winter in Europe, in many parts of Europe. And the president of Turkey himself, President Erdogan himself, was wearing a coat. Nobody would be in a weather like that and not have an overcoat. But you could see the coat put on by the president of Turkey, quite fitting. I'm surprised and disappointed our own president's handlers did not pay attention to things like that. Again, it was a gray overcoat. I would have preferred for an occasion like that, you know, something either black or navy blue. You should look at how top leaders from top countries of the world, how they dress, how they choose their colors. It's for a reason that they choose colors like that, navy blue, deep blue, black, because they tend to command, they tend to elevate the presence of a leader. And I think not much thought was given into the dressing of President Bola Ahmed Tinubu. But I mean, his dressing was not the news yesterday. The news was that while he was walking away from the guard of honor, then he stumbled and he fell. Most of the clips we are seeing do not show him actually falling to the ground, but I've seen one that showed him actually on the ground and then being pulled up. He stumbled and many people ran to him to help him, to help pick him up. And of course, somebody made a video suggesting that, oh, he did not actually stumble, he did not fall, that it was just AI. I mean, I'm not going to dwell on that, because even the presidency has confirmed that he missed his steps. So, you know, euphemism, should I write understatement? What do you expect from the president to say? They're not going to say he stumbled and fell, say he missed his steps. So, and when our officials admit that much, you know, or maybe that little, you must know that what really happened is exactly what we are seeing on those video clips. That's a sad thing, an embarrassing thing. The president himself must feel embarrassed personally. Anybody who falls in public will be embarrassed by it, and that is why people take extra care not to fall. Actually, people who are elderly, people who are infirmed, they take extra care not to fall. Even people who are not elderly or infirm, if you get to a place where you have to climb a staircase or where the topography is delicate, you want to take care that you do not fall. Nobody wants to fall in public, and anybody who falls in public is primarily embarrassed by it. Nigeria should be embarrassed by it as well. But thankfully, the president is okay, and that is what esteem. I said, but I came across an article published in iconicafricamagazine.org, and it says the three times President Tinubu was reported to have stumbled. So the reason why many people, upon engaging with that story yesterday, upon seeing that those clips, video clips of President Tinubu stumbling and from some accounts actually falling in public glare in Turkey, when people recalled that that would not be the first time that he would stumble and fall. And to that extent, we can understand why many people are concerned that the president, well, fell yesterday. They are concerned because he had fallen about two times before now. I can only recall one, but from this article, it seems to be three. So many people are concerned that it could be the case that there is something that requires attention concerning the president's health. Maybe many people have suggested that the president himself does not often look like he's totally fit and that he's not totally physically fit, you know, for the pressure of the job that has been entrusted into his care. According to this magazine, it says President Bola Tinubu has faced public attention on several occasions after being reported to have stumbled during official events from Kaduna in March 2021. Okay, I can't recall that, but they seem to be from Kaduna in March 2021 to Abuja in June 2024. We can remember that one of Abuja. There was another official function as well in public glare. And most recently in Turkey in January 2026, each incident was captured on video and widely shared across social media. This moment, though brief, became talking points in Nigeria's political and diplomatic circles. And indeed, any type of fall, especially by a top leader like that, would be the subject of conversation everywhere. There is a clip of Donald Trump, you know, during the campaign for the presidency in 2023, and he was invited up to a restaurant for an interview, and seats had been arranged on the stage. It was a funny looking seat. It was quite tall, not the regular comfortable chairs. And Donald Trump got on the stage and he said, "Well, you know what? I'm not going to sit on that." Of course, the interviewer was already seated, and the man said, "Look, I'm not going to sit on this. It doesn't look strong enough, and what you guys want would be for me to sit on it, and for the chair to disintegrate, and for me to fall." And he said, "Look, if I should fall like this, no matter what I say here, you would not pay attention to it. What would be the news would be the fall." And that's the parable of falls, right? That's the parable of those who fall, whether physically or figuratively. Look at the president's trip to Turkey now. It is overshadowed by the fact that he fell. And many people keep talking about the fact that he fell and what it means for that he fell. And then there'll be many speculations about his health, speculations about whether he's fit for office. So much so that it's possible for many people to miss the actual purpose of his trip to Turkey. Now, if you just go on the street and say, "Oh, the president is in Turkey," the people say, "Oh, is that the place where he fell?" And many people will not be paying attention to the purpose of that fall itself. The presidency has said that, according to Punch newspaper, it says the presidency has reassured Nigerians that President Bola Tinubu is in good health and proceeding with his scheduled state visit to Turkey as planned, following a brief stumble during a ceremonial reception in Ankara, Turkey on Tuesday. The update was provided by the president's special advisor on media and public communication, Sunday Dare, via his verified ex handle. Dare confirmed that the president moved from the ceremonial welcome to scheduled bilateral meetings with Turkish president and other senior officials. President Tinubu, this is what he wrote, quote, "President Tinubu, after a stately welcome ceremony in Ankara, in Ankara proceeded to scheduled bilateral meetings with the President of Turkey and other senior government officials. So the President is saying to us, yes, he stumbled after a brief stumble, but hey, it's okay, and he's proceeding well. I think we should be glad that it's okay. I do know that there are people who do not support the President politically who would wish him who wish that it was not okay. It's not a Christian thing. And since the purpose of this program is to engage with news from a Christian point of view, this is another opportunity for us to reflect on what we wish on the people that we do not agree with, right? I know of somebody who yesterday said, maybe you should just even stumble and die there and it will be cremated in Turkey. And then later on that person said, I shouldn't have said that. And that's so true. We as human beings, we tend to wish evil, you know, on the people we don't agree with, on the people we disagree with. We tend to wish them evil, right? And we find that that's the thing that comes to us naturally. Because we tend to wish people evil in that way. We have to work on our hearts and minds not to do that. I myself find myself doing that, not with everyday people, sometimes with politics. But you see, we have to daily renew and transform our minds, right? We have to daily renew and transform our minds. If we are not doing that, then we are not. Being sanctified by the Holy Spirit. But having said that, there are serious concerns about the fitness of the President for work and for the duties of his office. And I do hope that himself and his handlers will pay more attention to his health. And he must be concerned about it as well. It is always bad to fall. It's never a good thing to fall. But there are certain places where you don't want to fall. You don't want to fall from a great height, because then it becomes quite dangerous. Anybody falling from a great height runs the risk of sustaining extensive injuries or even death. Again, you don't want to fall in public. It is one thing to fall maybe in your own house, maybe you wanted to sit on a chair, the chair disintegrates or something else, but just in your room, just in your sitting room, maybe before you, maybe those maybe it would just be your family members, your close family members who can see witness the fall. So to fall in public is by definition disgraceful, and I'm sure the President is not happy about that as well. I do hope that this will be the last of such falls, in public like that. And you see, even if you look at it not only figuratively, when we talk about falls and stumble, we call to mind as Christians what Jude wrote when he wrote, saying, "Now to the Lord who is able to keep us from stumbling." Some editions say from stumbling, some from falling, but we know that he's able to keep us both from stumbling and from falling. And I do pray that none of us will fall in a spiritual sense, both physically and spiritually. None of us will experience such a kind of fall, whether it is fall from a medium height or from a great height, in public or in private. May the Lord keep us from falling indeed. So my takeaway from this story will be, well, the President should pay attention to his health. And if he's not up to the task, may he have sufficient, integrity to walk away from the job. Unfortunately, we have in the world, and especially in many parts of Africa, where people don't care whether they are up to the job or not. They just want to sit tight. They want to sit tight. And you don't care whether they are up to the job or not. They just want to sit tight. And you look all over Africa, especially West Africa, and even some

the long entrenched president of Cameroon. He's now in his 90s. Is that correct? He's now in his 90s, but he's still there. He has just won another election. He has just won election for yet another term. Let me see. Yeah, he's 92. He was born 13 February. He's now 92. And of course, age is telling on him. He's now looking quite frail. In fact, many people said that during the last electionary cycle, he could not go out physically to campaign. And many people had to deputize for him, surrogates had to appear for him. In one viral video, an effigy of him was carried around a campaign ground. Very clearly, without any doubt whatsoever, looking at him, I mean, granted, you could have a 90-year-old who is still, you know, physically strong and mentally sharp and alert. And, you know, these things happen to us in different ways. So, for me, I would not say age is the problem. I would say fitness is the problem. If a person is no longer as mentally sharp as you would expect of somebody who would be called to take decisions under much pressure, if that person is not physically fit, he should not be running for office. He should not be running for office at all. So you have Paul Biya there. So the problem with people who are not physically fit who remain in office is what? Is that, well, the decisions that are being taken are not ultimately taken by them. They're not even taken by them. And then you have cabals taking power. You have faceless people. People who are not responsible to the government, who are not responsible to the people, who are not responsible to by law. They tend to become the people who are actually taking the decisions. And it's a sad thing that after President Muhammadu Buhari, we are now also saddled with another president who appears to not be as fit as should be. You must have listened to the different interviews recently granted by the widow of President Muhammadu Buhari and his daughters, who said in many different interviews, just do a Google search, you're going to find it, who confirmed what everybody knew even at that time, that President Buhari was not the one taking the top decisions, that he was being teleguided by a cabal. And that is why many people who are close to the president, who are his supporters, they will be the first to urge him not to step down on grounds of ill health. Assuming that he himself would do that, from what I know about him, I do not think he will ever consider that. But assuming that he even wanted to do that, the people close to him would not want him to do that, because many of them prefer a president who is infirmed. They prefer a president who is not strong enough to attend to his daily duty, so that they can then step in and say, look, we can help you do this and help you do that as well. And more importantly, the president himself should look at his health, and we do hope that he is fine. We have to be praying, you know, that the Lord will raise for us leaders who are not only well-meaning, who do not only mean well, but also in that state of health and stage of life where they are fit mentally and physically, you know, to do the work. If you go to, I think it's Cote d'Ivoire as well. Now we have a news that the president has appointed his brother, you know, to occupy one exalted office there. Why? Because he himself is aging, and he must be saying to himself, look, I need somebody I can trust to help me hold the front, because as a president ages, so would the other people jostling for his office, you know, want to supplant him. And January 23, Reuters reported that Ivory Coast President Ouattara reshuffled his cabinet on Friday, maintaining most senior ministers while appointing his brother, already the defense minister, to the newly created role of vice prime minister, which he will hold alongside his defense portfolio. You must know what's happening there. This is a man who is saying to himself, look, I'm already aging, I'm not as strong as should be. Let me call my brother to help me. You know, people say, look, I can trust my brother, even if I can't trust others. You know, I can trust my brother not to supplant me. Well, if you go and read history, brothers have supplanted their brothers, but maybe that's not going to happen there. This president from Cote d'Ivoire is 84. He was born 1st January 1942. He's 84, and he does not want to leave power. He recently won a re-election. And so

0: And of course, having found out that he's not able to run the country by himself, he has now appointed his brother. Earlier appointed him as defense minister, and has now appointed him as vice prime minister. There seems to be something about Africa now regressing back to the era of coups, the era of dictatorships. And that's so clear now. There are many countries in West Africa where that are now ruled by military juntas, and there are many countries in Africa where you have the strong man and dictators holding power while still trying to maintain the semblance of democracy. So long and short, we thank God that President Tinubu stood up immediately after it all was pulled up. To be truly accurate, it was helped up to stand again, and that he was able to continue with his official duties. He himself has put a humorous spin on it, and that's the way it should be. Even when one has suffered fall, either physically or figuratively, you want to get back up and put a light-hearted spin on it, and then look inwards afterwards. And we do, the president will look inwards. I mentioned there that the president was pulled up, because from the videos I've seen, he was actually pulled up indeed. As he stumbled and was falling, many people ran, you know, to help him, and that's a beautiful thing, and that's what you would expect. You know, he himself had aids there, and of course Turkish guards as well. Many people ran to help him. I do pray that you will not fall, that you will not experience any type of fall, but if you should ever stumble, may you find people to rally around you, to prevent you from falling, and if you fall, may you find people to pull you up. How sad for anyone who at the time of falling has no one to pull him up. Of course, you know that portion from the scriptures where it says two are better than one, and that portion of the scripture gives us the reason, right? It says two are better than one. Why? Because they have a good return for their labor. That's one. And then two, if either of them falls down, one can help the other up. So I'm just looking at the incident of the president falling in Turkey as a parable of sorts. The parable number one, that those who fall should get back up and not remain on the floor. And you can apply spiritual truth to that. Number two, those who stumble and fall, may they have around them those who can pull them up, because sometimes you cannot get up, you know, by yourself. Number three, those who have been stumbling and falling repeatedly should be asking themselves questions. What is happening? That is a medically sound advice, even if I have no credentials to give medical advice. But medical doctors will tell you, well, if that's been happening, you should pay attention and should ask questions. And those who haven't paid attention have been told that they are not truly fit, you know, for the duties that they have assumed. It is a matter of integrity for them to step away from such duties. And above all else, I'm going to say the prayer from Jude, which is a prayer that every one of us, you know, should pray. We should commit ourselves into the hands to Him who is able to keep us from stumbling. It is to Him that I commit myself. It is to Him that I commit you, my friends, as well. Well, I want to share with you another video. We just engaged with the video of the president of Nigeria, President Bola Ahmed Tinubu, who stumbled and fell in Turkey at an official ceremony to welcome him to Turkey. But there was another video that also trended in Nigeria yesterday, trended on Twitter in Nigeria. It is the video of a bride carrying palm wine to her groom. To a groom at a traditional wedding ceremony. It must be somewhere in southeastern Nigeria, or if not in southeastern Nigeria, at any other place, but an event being celebrated by people from the southeast of Nigeria. If you are familiar with the southeast of Nigeria, you must know so well the wine carrying tradition, what is called the wine carrying tradition. Sometimes they call it the Igbanku. I'm not sure I'm pronouncing that very well. But it is a central part of traditional marriage ceremonies among the Igbo people of Southeast Nigeria. Though the details vary by community, but the meaning is widely shared. The practice predates Christianity and colonial influence. In pre-colonial Igbo society, marriage was not a private affair. Still, it's not a private affair even now, and in many parts of Africa as well. Marriage is not a private affair. It's not just me and my wife. It's not just the man and the woman. It's always like a contract between families and kindreds. So the wine carrying ritual emerged as a public symbolic confirmation of a woman's free and conscious choice of a husband, witnessed by our people. What happens during the wine carrying ceremony? During the ceremony, the bride enters the gathering with a cup of calabash of palm wine, surrounded by music, dancing, and cheering. She searches through the crowd, sometimes, you know, teasingly circling around the crowd just to find her groom. When she finally hands the wine to the groom and he drinks it, then the marriage is formally acknowledged. I remember I've said that there are many symbolisms in the wine carrying tradition. Number one, it shows consent that the bride it shows that the bride consents in, you know, to the marriage, because she carries the wine and carries it to the groom, to the man of her choice, who then becomes the husband. So it shows consent, it shows public declaration. People, there is no marriage where you just, the two of you go into it and say, look, we are married, therefore let's continue to carry on. Somebody once posed a question like that to me and said, look, where in the Bible does it say that there must be a marriage ceremony? What if I and this man, we come together and we say, well, I wed you, and he says to me, I wed you as well, and then you begin to sleep together and live together. You find in the Bible for many declarations that must be public, there must be witnesses. The law requires it. The ancient Old Testament law also requires witnesses to be at momentous occasions like that. The wine carrying shows the consent of the bride. It shows public declaration. You have witnesses before families and elders and the community. It shows family approval because the bride carries the wine and gives it to the groom in the presence of the family, and they all applaud. So it shows family approval, and then there is legitimacy because it gives it to the husband, to the groom rather, and the groom drinks it publicly. And so there is in the eye of everyone in the community, there is legitimacy there. So why did this particular video trend yesterday? Was it because the custom is new? No, it is not new. Is it because it was done differently? Well, partly so. I'm going to describe that video to you, and if you want to see it, I will most readily share it with you. So in this video, you can see the bride obviously dancing, as you would expect. Okay, so here we have the bride dancing, carrying the cup of palm wine, and of course carried it to the groom, and then the actual cup or palm that she took to the groom. When she got to the groom, there was a young lady squatting just behind the husband, and this young lady then handed the bride another cup of palm wine, and the bride put down the cup that she brought to the groom and took the other cup of palm wine offered by the young lady squatting behind the groom. And it was from that new cup, the cup handed to the groom by the girl squatting behind the groom, it was from that cup that the groom drank and then gave his bride to drink as well. Now, this is something that many people would not have observed, if not for videos and social media, many people would not have observed. And from this position, even the people who are conducting the ceremony, the family members probably would not have noticed it. So what happened here, basically, is that the bride, when she got to the presence of the groom, actually gave the groom the cup of palm wine that she brought. The groom accepted it, but as she accepted it with one hand, he also with the other hand accepted another cup from the lady squatting behind him. Then the lady squatting behind him then took the original cup away, and the groom drank not from the cup of the palm wine brought by the bride, but from the cup of palm wine given to him by the lady, you know, squatting behind him. He drank from it and he gave his bride, and they drank and everybody celebrated. What was happening there? What do you think was happening there? Instablog Nigeria reported this by saying, shock as groom refuses to drink the palm wine given to him by his bride during their traditional burial ceremony. Well, many people might have been shocked, but you know who was not shocked? The groom was not shocked. The bride herself was not shocked. It all looked planned. It looked planned, like that's what they intended. Why? You'll be asking, say, why? And I hope you are connecting the dots and you are beginning to understand the why. And now when you read the comments on this video, you begin to understand how obviously it is said to have happened, that sometimes the wine is poisoned by some people. But the point is, you know, the bride herself will not be the one to pour the wine, to pour the palm wine. She would be called out by those who are officiating the ceremony, and then upon getting to them, she would be given a cup of palm wine, and they say to her, take this cup to your groom, look around the crowd, tell us who the groom is, and give the cup to the groom. And then she would do that. Obviously, from what I'm reading now, it must have happened, or must have been said to have happened, that sometimes the cup is poisoned, and the unknowing bride would then take the cup to a groom who unknowingly too would drink it, and then all sorts of evil could happen to them that way. Somebody wrote saying, because the first person who wrote this said, this is sad. He said, this video is just sad. That's what this person wrote. Quite an influential person on Twitter, Agba John Doe. He said, this video is just sad. And then another very prominent man from the east, southeast of Nigeria, Dr. Joe Abba, also commented on it, and he said, how is that sad? He said, in the village, and I'm quoting quote now, he said, how is this sad? Sad how? John Doe, in the village, don't drink or eat anything in public unless it is served to you by your mother or your wife. I am Ezemo, I know things. That's what he wrote. And another person replied and said, from the video, I may not be surprised that his wife told him to do this. This person is writing, saying that he would not be surprised to learn that the bride actually told the groom to arrange for that, to arrange for another cup to be given to him. Why? I mean, why would that be? Because most probably the bride herself does not trust our own family members or the people who are officiating the event. This person wrote saying, quote, in fact, all this swap of drink may be carefully planned out by his supposed in-laws. The bride's father may not even trust some of his own people that gave him the drink to give to his daughter. Okay, so I understand that the drink is given by the bride's father. It's given to the bride by the bride's father. But then, you know, the point is, this is street wisdom. Although the drink is given to the bride by the bride's father, you must know that the drink must have been given to the bride's father by somebody, right? By somebody. And Dr. Joaba agreed. He said, looking at it closely, I agree with you. I think it may have been the bride or her father that arranged for the drink to be swapped. And somebody wrote saying, well, the original person who posted this, who wrote saying this is sad, somebody explained what he meant. Said, it is sad because it isn't supposed to be so, but wicked people have ruined happy moments like this. And Dr. Joaba said, I get it now. Thanks, my sister. So I hope we all can agree that in that video, I mean, we started by exploring the beautiful wine carrying culture of the Igbo people of Southeast Nigeria, and then this video reminds us that now people have come to realize that even at such happy moment, evil has reared its head many times, so much so that people are saying, look, be cautious, and grooms will now not take from the hand of their bride the cup of palm wine that they bring to them. They will not take the cup from them, but they will arrange for another cup to be handed to them from which they will drink. And I do agree with this person who said it is sad. And it is sad because we just find evil rearing its ugly head everywhere in the world. And that is why the world is so fallen. That is why the Bible says that God looked at humanity, looked at man and said, the thought of his heart are continually evil. There is no place where evil will not rear its head. There was a video that went viral when President Trump had his first overseas visit for his second term. He went to a number of countries. I think Qatar was the first port of call, or Saudi Arabia, I'm not sure, but I think this happened in Saudi Arabia. And it was a public event. It was seated with the Crown Prince of Saudi Arabia, and somebody walked to him and handed him a drink. It was said to be tea, and of course President Trump accepted the cup of tea, as you must accept what is offered to you as guests. He accepted the cup of tea and he held it in his hand, and he kept on holding it. Of course he did not take it to his mouth. And at some point, he looked for his tool to put it, and he put it there. And many people noted that. And the video actually went viral to say, look, see that President Trump did not even take the cup to his mouth at all. People at that kind of height, that kind of level, they already understand that you don't drink or eat anything unless you truly know the source. And the source is one that you can trust. There'll be people in history who have been killed, who have been poisoned by the people they trusted, but at least they would know that they took care and that somebody betrayed their trust. But you know, you don't just take anything. You just don't take up anything if you don't know the source. You don't not take it. Now somebody wrote this thing. Dr. Joaba wrote, I do not know whether he wrote this before that video or after that video. This is what he wrote. He said, when in the village, go to events with your own cola in your right pocket. If they share cola and give you, put it in your left pocket to be thrown away later, and bring out your own cola from your right pocket and eat. Stay guided. Another person wrote street wisdom that I do hope you also know. This lady wrote, saying, if you ever leave your food or drink unattended at a gathering or in a public place, never take it again. And this is something that I've been able to say to my daughter over and over again. I always emphasize, the point is, if you're in a public place and you start eating and you have to stand up, or you start drinking and you have to stand up, and you leave your drink or food unattended, don't ever eat it again. And some will say, well, what's the big deal? Well, this is a gathering of, let's say, even Christians. But you see, wisdom profits, and it's the principal thing. Jesus himself said, be wise as serpent. He said, I've sent you out as sheep in the midst of wolves. He has not sent us out to be killed by those wolves. He sent us to be wise and to prevent ourselves from being harmed or killed by those wolves. And here we see, you know, practical wisdom. Somebody looked at all of this and said, well, I think you guys have watched too many Nollywood movies. You know, in Nollywood movies, these are movies, you know, from Nigeria, you find that many of these themes are expressed in many of those movies, where you find an uncle planning to poison the husband of the niece, and all sorts of themes, you know, in those movies. This person said, look, all of you talking about when you go to the village, don't eat the cola you are giving, put it in your left pocket, do this, do that. He said, you have seen too many Nollywood movies. Nobody wants to kill you in the village with cola. Now, this is what this person said. And I read this, and I'm reminded of the simple-minded and the foolish. And the foolish people. Now, this is not to say that we become untrusting of so many people, that we become distrustful, rather, of everybody. It's not saying that we should become so distrusting of people or cynical even of people's intentions, so much so that you are giving a drink, you don't want to drink, you are giving this, you don't want to drink. It's just saying that you should be watchful. You should be watchful, and you should be wise. One must not get to either extreme. So this is one extreme that this commentator has gotten to, the extreme that says it's just stuff of movies, nobody wants to harm you. That's a very sad extreme. It's an unwise extreme, foolish even, to say, look, there's no danger anywhere. Another extreme is to say, I will not even associate with anybody again. I'll be on my own because everybody wants to harm me. Or to say, I'll never eat outside again because everybody wants to harm me. That's another extreme that is sad, and it is also foolish. But there is a midpoint. A midpoint is be careful. A midpoint is be watchful. A midpoint is you have to appreciate that there is evil in the world. So that's what I'm trying to make, that even from a Christian perspective, the Christian perspective starts from the appreciation that there is evil in the world, that there are wolves in the world, that we are sheep, we cannot do any such evil. Jesus said, be wise as serpents, but be gentle as doves. And so if you are sheep in the midst of wolves, you want to be careful. You want to be very careful and to take care. And not to take care, I will be foolish. Indeed, not to take care, I will be disobedient to the Lord who has said, be wise as a serpent. So I'm not saying people should go to the other extreme and say, look, I'm not going to associate with anybody, or I'm not going to eat at any public function. Neither should any Christian be on that other side of the spectrum as well, who says, look, there's no danger anywhere. You just be. We have to be right there in the middle, where you pay attention to the places you go, you pay attention to the things you eat, and you appreciate that there is evil and that there is true evil in the world. I think the most telling comment on this for me, there will be two. The first one raised a rhetorical question, and this person wrote the question saying, well, why are you associating with them at all if you don't trust them? Okay, it was this gentleman, Binga Samuel Wemimo, who is also quite an influential voice on Twitter. He wrote, said, if we have to be this suspicious of our kinsmen, why associate with them? And you can see the point, the very profound point in what he has written. If we have to be this suspicious of our kinsmen, why associate with them? But I will correct this assertion by saying the point is not being suspicious. It is if you have to be this careful around our kinsmen. It's not being suspicious. It is being careful. It is being careful. When you say, well, if anybody gives me something, the source of which I do not know, I'm not going to eat it. That's not because you are suspicious of the person. Because you are careful. The person who gave it to you himself might have been given that substance by somebody else. So if I leave my drink with my best friend, if I'm drinking with my best friends, my bosom friends, my childhood friends, my Christian friends, right? My Christian friends, I'm on the same table with them, and I have to stand up. And I stood up and went out and took a call or attended to one thing or the other, and getting back to the seat, I decided not to take that drink again or to eat that food any longer. It's not because I'm suspicious of them. It's just because I'm careful. They themselves, perhaps, might not have paid attention that somebody else went there, right? They themselves might not have paid attention that somebody already changed the food or something like that. So the person who gave you the food, the person who gave you the ingestible substance that you are refusing to eat, it's not necessarily the person you are suspecting of harboring an intention to harm you. It's just the whole configuration of it. The person himself might have been given the food by somebody who intended you harm. And this realization of evil in the world is for the Christian mind also. For the Christian mind, also the validation of what the Bible teaches about the presence of sin in the world. When the heart is ungenerated, when the mind is ungenerated, it is capable of so much evil. The Lord Almighty said, who can know it? He said the thought of his heart are continually evil. It would be unwise. It would be unwise for anyone to say, hey, it is not so. Anybody who is saying, look, there's no danger, it is not so. People are good, people don't want to harm you. The person who is disagreeing with the evaluation of the Lord God Almighty is disagreeing with the evaluation of the Creator himself. The Creator himself said, look at human beings, their hearts, the thought of their hearts are continually evil. The person who says, no, there's no evil in the world, don't become too suspicious, don't take, because nobody wants to harm you. That person is disagreeing with the evaluation of the person who created man. But again, the other question raised by this, another person who said, look, this is very sad because it ought not to be so. It ought not to be so. And that is why we do pray that the generation of those whose heart and minds are moderated by the Holy Spirit will increase, and that among God's children, it will never be said that somebody chose to let down his guard and the person suffered any repercussion for that. Because if among God's children, shouldn't we be allowed to let down guard? Shouldn't I trust my Christian brother and Christian sister? And Paul said in one of his letters, he said, this thing should not be named among you. So if people go to their villages or their towns meeting or professional meetings and they are being so careful and maybe even suspicious of others, among us who are Christians, It ought not be so. I want to thank you for staying with us this morning on God's Best Radio for On the Lord's Side, Christian Perspectives on News and Current Event. I hope to be with you again tomorrow by the grace of God. Whatever you do today, please remain firmly on the Lord's side. God bless you. God bless you really good.
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8: And it's God bless you indeed. Good morning to you. And thank you for tuning in to Gospel Bells Radio this morning. This is Awake to a Song. And this early morning, I'm most delighted to be the vessel of the Holy Spirit, welcoming you to a brand new day and inviting you to awake to this beautiful song. This lovely song by Robin Mark, titled Jesus, All for Jesus. I remember long ago, I think this movie like 2010, 2011, I was in the United Kingdom, and I traveled alone, and it was around this time that I came across this song. And you know how a particular song sometimes remind you of a particular episode in your life. I know it was a time I was really waiting on God for something. And it was at that time I came across this song, and it has been such a song of inspiration for me, a song that calls me to rededicate my life to the one who owns me. And I think that's exactly what the Holy Spirit is saying to you this morning. And that's why the Holy Spirit has led us to this song this morning, Jesus, All for Jesus. And I'm going to read the lyrics of this song just before we play it. Jesus, all for Jesus, all I am and have and ever hope to be. Jesus, all for Jesus, all I am and have and ever hope to be. All of my ambitions, hopes and plans, I surrender these into your hands. All of my ambitions, hopes and plans, I surrender this into your hands. For it's only in your will that I'm free. For it's only in your will that I'm free. Jesus, all for Jesus, all I am and have and ever hope to be. And I do hope that this new day, you are able to recommit to your Lord, and that you hear the voice of your Savior saying to you, well, surrender it all to Jesus, your ambitions, your hopes and plans, and that you are able to say like your Lord, this is what I want, nevertheless not your will, nevertheless not my will, nevertheless not my will but yours, nevertheless not my will but yours. We should remember what our Lord said to the disciples, Matthew 16, 24 to 25. Whoever wants to be my disciple must deny themselves and take up their cross and follow me. For whoever wants to save their life will lose it. But whoever loses their life for me will find it. And of course, this wasn't talking about a morbid desire to die or suicidal thought or suicidal tendencies. It was saying that, well, whatever you want out of this life, make it subject to what God wants for you in life. All of my ambitions, hopes, and plans, I surrender these into your hands. And I hope you'll be able to say this, really, that you'll be able to say, Lord, indeed, all of my ambitions, hopes, and plans, I surrender these. You'll be able to say, I surrender these into your hands. And you're going to find that when you are truly able to surrender all these to Him, I bet you, it's going to make something beautiful out of your life.

So I hope you can sing along with these, with Robin Mark, this song, Jesus, Jesus, All for Jesus. I'm going to quickly read the lyrics again, just before it starts to play. Jesus, all for Jesus, all I am and have and ever hope to be. Jesus, all for Jesus, all I am and have and ever hope to be. All of my ambitions, hopes and plans, I surrender these into your hands. All of my ambitions, hopes and plans, I surrender these into your hands. For it's only in your will that I'm free. For it's only in your will that I'm free. Jesus, all for Jesus, all I am and have and ever hope to be. And truly, if you want to experience true freedom and true peace, just let Jesus take the lead. And I'll add to the ambitions, hopes and plans, I'll say your fears too, everything, just commit into his hands, and you're going to experience the peace that the world cannot understand, the peace that the world cannot give, the joy that wells from deep within. Lord, give us grace to trust you more. Give us grace to let you take the wheel of our lives. Give us grace to say, Lord, not my will but yours. Give us grace to give it all up for you, trusting that you know best, trusting that your plans are better. Your plans are good. Your plans are the best for us. Give us grace to say, all my ambitions, hopes, and plans, I surrender these into your hands.

For it's only in your will that I'm free. For it's only in your will that I'm free. Jesus.

And indeed, I want to encourage you this morning not to hesitate to surrender all to Him, all your ambitions and plans, your worries, your fears, your anxieties about tomorrow, even your plans, even your detailed, the most detailed plans, even the things you want most fondly, most fervently. Surrender them all to Him, and you will find Him a most reliable person.

Well, and just in case there's somebody out there this morning who is doubtful about whether to commit everything to God's hand and hand over to Him and to let God take the wheel, to let Jesus take the wheel of his life, or let Jesus take control of what is coming, well, I want to remind you of what the Holy Spirit has revealed to the psalmist. Psalm 2 verse 12. Blessed are all who take refuge in Him. What is the approaching disaster? And you remember that Psalm 2 is about the conspiracy of the evil and the wicked ones against the Lord's anointed. You are the Lord's anointed. Psalm 2 is a messianic psalm talking about our Lord Jesus Christ, but you are His brother, and the Lord will defend you the same way that He would defend our Lord Jesus Christ Himself, His Messiah. And here is Psalm 2 verse 12 saying, blessed are all who take refuge in Him. So if there are conspiracies afoot, if there is rebellion against you, if there are people banding together, conspiring against you, well, you trust in God. He will break them with His rod of iron, and you will find indeed that blessed are they who trust, that blessed are they who trust in Him. That's from Psalm 2, verse 12. I'm trying to remind you of all the exhortations from the psalmist by the power of the Holy Spirit to you this morning, to remind you that if you take refuge in Him, if you surrender all to Him, as this song exhorts us to do, you will say, wow, blessed are they who take refuge in Him. Psalm 34 verse 8. The psalmist wrote, taste and see that the Lord is good. Blessed is the one who takes refuge in Him. And are you identifying the theme here? And you know, the person who takes refuge in Him is the person who is not depending on his own wisdom, on his own means, on his own arm and methods and resources and provisions and designs and schemes for protection, but who runs to Him and says, Lord, cover me. Maybe I have horses, but You have given them to me. I have strong legs, but You have given them to me. I have resources, but You have given them to me, but I'm not dependent on them. All the plans I have, I've been diligent in having those plans. All my ambitions, all my plans, even my fears and my anxieties, my future, Lord, I commit them into Your hands. Take the wheel, Lord. Take the wheel, because I know that blessed are they who take refuge in Him. Psalm 40 verse 4. Blessed is the one who trusts in the Lord, who does not look to the proud, to those who turn aside to false gods. And Psalm 40 is a particularly important point for us to note. In verse 4 saying, some in terms of their future and the things they want and their fears, that they look to those who are not on the Lord's side for help. But in Psalm 40 verse 4, the Holy Spirit says to you, blessed is the one who trusts in the Lord, who does not look to the proud, who does not look to those who turn aside to false gods. Psalm 84 verse 12, you know this so well, the declaration of the psalmist, Lord Almighty, blessed is the one who trusts in You. I tell you, by the power of the Holy Spirit, that if you yourself this morning will resolve anew to trust totally and completely in the Lord God Almighty, you will come back rejoicing, you come back testifying from the rooftop and saying, Lord Almighty, now I know, blessed is the one who trusts in You. Remember that statement from Psalm 20? I believe Psalm 20, where the psalmist declared, saying, now I know. I'm going to open to it now.
Just read it as the psalmist wrote it. Yes, Psalm 20 verse 6. Now I know that the Lord saves his anointed. He will answer him from his holy heaven. Now I know. And I pray that will be your testimony as well. As you resolve this morning, as you are awake to this song, and you hear the voice of the Holy Spirit say to you, leave it all. Let Jesus take the wheel. Let him take the wheel. Just say, Lord, I surrender everything into your hands. You will come back rejoicing. You will find yourself in the same position as the psalmist in Psalm 20 who wrote saying, now I know that the Lord saves his anointed. You'll find yourself in the same position as the psalmist in Psalm 84 verse 12 who declared, Lord Almighty, now I know that blessed is the one who trusts in you. Blessed is the one who trusts in you. And of course, Psalm 112 from verse 1, praise the Lord. Blessed are those who fear the Lord, who find great delight in his command. Psalm 28 verse 7, the Lord is my strength and my shield. My heart trusts in him and he helps me. My heart trusts in him and he helps me. Psalm 125, can we celebrate the faithfulness of God? Can we celebrate his constancy without mentioning Psalm 125 verse 1? Those who trust in the Lord are like Mount Zion, which cannot be shaken but endures forever. Those who trust in him, those who say Jesus, all for Jesus, all my ambitions, plans and fears and anxieties, all everything I commit it into you. Those who trust in him, they were like Mount Zion, which cannot be shaken but endures forever. Good morning to you once again. Welcome to a brand new day. This is the day the Lord has made. And here on gospelbearspirit.com, the Lord is saying to you, awake to this song. Wake up to this song, Jesus, all for Jesus, this song by Mark Robin. I'm going to read again the lyrics just before we play this song one more time before the end of this program. Jesus, all for Jesus. Jesus, all for Jesus. I'm going to read it again. This is what the Holy Spirit is asking you to wake up to this morning. And there's a reason for that. God has something to say, that much I know, and he's talking to someone, and I do pray that person is you. Jesus, all for Jesus, all I am and have and ever hope to be. And I hope you can repeat this even as I read it as a prayer to God. Say, Jesus, all for Jesus, all I am and have and ever hope to be. Jesus, all for Jesus, all I am and have and ever hope to be. All of my ambitions, hopes and plans, I surrender these into your hands. All of my ambitions, hopes and plans, I surrender these into your hands. For it's only in your will that I'm free. For it's only in your will that I'm free. Jesus, all for Jesus, all I am and have and ever hope to be. And I'm going to add, I'll say, for it's only in your will that I'm happy. For it's only in your will that I have peace. For it's only in your will that I'm glad. For it's only in your will that I have fulfillment. For it's only in your will that I'm safe. For it's only your will that I'm near you. For it's only your will that I will find the fullness of joy and the pleasure in your presence. Jesus, all for Jesus. Good morning to you once again, and may the Lord bless you real good this new day. In Jesus' name. Amen.

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0: to a song. And I hope that was a blessing to you, Rig. I hope that was a blessing to you. Coming up next, morning exhortation. And today, the title of our exhortation is The Happy Christian. This is someone preached by Dr. James Boyce, The Happy Christian. And I do pray that it blesses you. Good morning to you once again. It's going to be a beautiful day. By His grace, in Jesus' name. Amen.
1: 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If Jesus was called the Man of Sorrows, why is Dr. Boyce claiming that we, His followers, should be the happiest people on earth? 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
2: If a producer of one of today's popular movies, a director of one of our television shows, or an editor of a popular fashion or news magazine were to rewrite the Beatitudes, I suppose they would go something like this: blessed are the rich and powerful, blessed are the sexually liberated, blessed are the beautiful and handsome, blessed are the famous, blessed are those the world looks up to. That is the exact opposite of what Jesus Christ said in the Sermon on the Mount. He said, blessed are the poor in spirit, blessed are those who mourn, blessed are the meek, blessed are those who hunger and thirst for righteousness, blessed are the merciful, blessed are the pure in heart, blessed are the peacemakers, blessed are those who are persecuted because of righteousness. This is the introduction to the most significant collection of Jesus Christ's ethical teachings in all the New Testament. And it's an exposition of what it means ethically to be His follower. It's an exposition of that classical text on discipleship from Luke, where Jesus said, if any man would follow me, he must deny himself, take up his cross daily, and follow me. This is what denying oneself means. And yet the really striking thing about it, you see, is not that Jesus says, look, if you want to get to heaven, this is what you're going to have to do. You're going to have to be poor. You're going to have to mourn. You're going to have to be miserable and all sorts of other things. But on the contrary, Jesus Christ says, look, this is the way to happiness. And not merely happiness in some far-off, distant kingdom of God in heaven. This is the way to be happy now. Because the world's way, which is the way of self, does not lead to happiness. And my way, which is the way of self-renunciation for the good of others, actually does. Now we ought to listen to what Jesus Christ says about happiness, if for no other reason that it's perfectly obvious that the world's way doesn't work. Those of us who live in America know that our Constitution guarantees to us, as an inalienable right, the pursuit of happiness. And that's what most people are spending their time on, pursuing happiness. And they try in all sorts of ways. There's a person who thinks that the way to be happy is to become rich, and so he spends all his time trying to accumulate money. He thinks he'd be happy if he could just get $100,000, and he gets $100,000, but by the time he's gotten it, inflation has made it about what it was worth when he started out, and so he thinks, well, he'd be happy if he could get $1 million. And if he gets his million, he goes on to want two, and then three and more. Somebody once asked John D. Rockefeller, who in his day was the richest man in America, how much money is enough? And Rockefeller said with a certain degree of wisdom, just a little bit more. It was a Texas millionaire who said, I thought that money could buy happiness. I have been terribly disillusioned. Here's another person who thinks that he can be happy if he can just gain enough power. So he goes after political power. He sets his eye on a council seat in the city, and he wins that. No sooner does he get his council seat than he's beginning to think about becoming mayor. He becomes mayor, he sets his eye on the governor's chair, thinks, oh, if I can just be governor, I'll be happy. And if he gets that, well, the next thing, he wants to be president of the United States. Power doesn't bring happiness. A famous statesman, now dead, a chancellor of Germany in past years, once told Billy Graham, he said, I am an old man. Life has lost all meaning. I am about to take a fateful leap into the unknown. Today, I suppose we are sold sexual liberation more than anything else as the pathway to happiness. We're told that if we just cast off anything that inhibits our desires and fulfill our desires sexually whenever we want and with whomever we want, well, then everything will be all right. That's the way to be happy. It's interesting that even in the world, there's some recognition that this is a blind alley. Some months ago, CBS did a news story on the swinging singles scene in Northern California and interviewed a lot of people, including a number of women that had been involved in this. And the women, not Christian women, but the women, said, one after the other, as they were interviewed for this program, all the men want to do is get in bed with you. I have had enough of that to last a lifetime. They said they were dropping out of that scene. Somebody else says, well, fame is the way to go. You can only become famous enough, then everything will flow to you. People will praise you. Everything will be wonderful. Voltaire, the atheist, was probably the most famous man of his day in Europe. But when he lay dying, he's reported to have said to his doctor, I am abandoned by both God and man. I will give you half of what I'm worth if you can give me but 6 months more life. We look at the world and all these attempts to buy happiness or win it, and we see the disillusionment, the frustration, it's all around us. And we find ourselves saying, well, if that's the case, is nobody then really happy? Well, regardless of what may be true of us, there was at least one man who obviously was. We call him the man of sorrows. And he was a man of sorrows. He took our sorrows on himself. But still, he was happy if ever a man was. Billy Graham wrote of him, if by happiness we mean serenity, confidence, contentment, peace, joy, soul satisfaction, then Jesus was supremely happy. We never read of his laughing, though I'm sure he did. He was not given to pleasure-seeking, hilariousness, jokes, poking fun at others. His happiness was not dependent on outward circumstances. He did not have to have an outward stimulus to make him happy. He had learned a secret that allowed him to live above the circumstances of life and fear of the future. He moved with calmness, certainty, serenity through the most trying circumstances, even death. Certainly, if anyone had genuine happiness and blessedness, it was Jesus Christ. In the Sermon on the Mount, which I have referred to, especially the Beatitudes, Jesus Christ gives his disciples the secret of his happiness. Now, it's worth looking at this formula because that's what it is. There are a number of things he mentions. Jesus talks about being poor in spirit, first of all. And we look at that and we say, well, what in the world does that mean? Over in Luke's gospel, where you have another version of the Beatitudes given, I believe, on another occasion, the two words in spirit are left out. And so in Luke you read, blessed is he that is poor Some people have looked at that and then have compared it with Matthew 5 and said, well, and I think they say this rightly, Matthew 5 throws a proper interpretation upon that. Jesus is not talking here primarily about being materially deprived. He's not saying that you are necessarily happier for being poor than for being rich. He's not saying you'll find happiness simply by giving away your possessions. Being poor in spirit is the opposite of being rich in pride, and what Jesus refers to here is that kind of poverty of spirit whereby the individual takes a humble position before God. That's the place we have to begin when we're talking about our relationship with God. We don't come to God boasting of what we've done or what we have or what we can do or what we've achieved. We come as paupers, as beggars, which is what this refers to. And we say, oh, Lord God, I have nothing to bring to you. I come with empty hands, and I ask you to fill my hands out of your great grace. It's people like that who are happy. I wrote along those lines a number of years ago when I first did a study of the Sermon on the Mount and published it, and I'm not about to repudiate what I said on that occasion, but I think that as I've grown over the years, I have come to see that perhaps that exposition, while that is true, is not fully adequate. I believe that this phrase, poor in spirit, is talking primarily of a humble attitude before God, but it is not a humble attitude before God that has nothing to do with our possessions. On the contrary, if we are clinging to our possessions, we are not taking a humble attitude before God, and we must take more seriously the lifestyle of Jesus Christ, who literally had nothing but trusted God daily for his daily bread. A.W. Tozer is one who is very sensitive to this, and he wrote about possessions. The blessed ones who possess the kingdom are they who have repudiated every external thing and have uprooted from their hearts all sense of possessing. These are the poor in spirit. They have reached an inward state paralleling the outward circumstances of the common beggar in the streets of Jerusalem, because that is what the word poor, as Christ used it, really means. These blessed poor are no longer slaves to the tyranny of things. They've broken the yoke of the oppressor, and this they have done not by fighting but by surrendering. Though free from all sense of possessing, they yet possess all things. The second of these Beatitudes talks about mourning, and again, when we come to a word like this, we find ourselves with the same diversity of interpretation. I believe, and I've said that before, that when it speaks about mourning, it's speaking primarily about mourning for sin. Because you can't read the Bible without realizing that sin is the great problem. Oh, there are other problems in the world, problems that flow from sin for which we should mourn. But the great problem is sin, and the great meaning of sin is that we are in opposition to God, and sin is a breach between ourselves and God. And that's what we should be sorry for and mourn for. Anybody who understands that must mourn, and those who mourn find the kind of comfort about which Jesus Christ speaks. It's the comfort of the gospel. And yet, having said that, you see, I want to also add that those who mourn for their sin and find comfort in the gospel are not insensitive to the tragedies of the world, but rather mourn for that as well. You can't fault Martin Luther for an inadequate understanding of the gospel. Luther knew that sin was the problem and the gospel was the solution, but when Luther translated this in the German Bible, he translated it as Liedtragen, which meant sorrow-bearing. And he was referring not to bearing our own sorrow, but bearing the world's sorrow. There is a sense in which Christians take the sorrow of the world upon themselves. They identify with the outcast. They feel for the lonely. They suffer with the one who suffers loss. You say, how does that produce happiness? That's a hard thing to explain. But those who have done that, those who identify with the lonely, the suffering, the loss, the grieving, know that there is a comfort and a fellowship in that that transcends any amount of self-seeking. People say, oh, if I could just be free of that, I don't want to have anything to do with death. I don't want to have anything to do with suffering. I don't want to have anything to loss. I want to isolate myself from those things. And what happens? They, of all people, are the most miserable. But those that are sorrow bearers, they find the comfort of the gospel. Verse 5, blessed are the meek, says Jesus. Now, what does meek mean? We talk about meek. Well, that's what Caspar Milquetoast was. People were always stepping on him. We say nobody wants to be like that. I think that's probably true. Nobody does. And I'm one of them. I don't want to be like that either. Here's a case where I think the Lord Jesus probably was referring to the Old Testament. He lived in the Old Testament, of course. It was the scripture of the day. And much of what he says has its roots in the Old Testament, though, of course, it's utterly transformed and new in Christ's own speech. But here's a case where, in my judgment, he borrows the beatitude right out of the Psalms, in the 37th Psalm, verse 11. But the meek shall inherit the earth. That's what it says. And here's what he says. The meek shall inherit the earth. The reason I refer to that is that if you study Psalm 37, you'll find that Psalm 37 is an exposition of what it means to be meek. This is a psalm that says the meek man does not fret because of evil man, but rather, number one, he trusts in the Lord. Number two, he does good. Number three, he delights in the Lord. Number four, he commits his way unto the Lord. Number five, he rests quietly in the Lord and patiently for him. Number eight, he restrains himself from anger and turns from wrath. This is the meek man. Meek man is not somebody that gets stepped on all the time. The meek man is somebody who bows low before God. Because he bows low before God, he's able to stand up against those who would oppress him. Jesus has a very interesting blessing for the meek. Jesus says the meek will inherit the earth. You ever pondered on that? You know, when the Emperor Julian, who was a great persecutor of the Christians, confiscated all their property, it was the last great persecution in the Roman Empire, and after that, things changed. But Emperor Julian confiscated all the property, the Christians, all the property he could get, and he joked about it. He wrote it down. That's how we know. He said he was trying to make them poor so they would be poor enough to enter heaven. But it's interesting that Jesus doesn't say that. He doesn't say, blessed are the meek, for they shall eventually, in spite of their meekness, enter heaven and possess it. He says, blessed are the meek, for they shall inherit the earth. Now, how is that? Well, it's probably true in several senses. It's true spiritually and even historically in terms of God's plan in history. When Christians participate in the proclamation of the gospel and the kingdom of God comes in that way, there's a sense in which Christians as part of the great family of God inherit the earth. And when the Lord Jesus Christ returns and he establishes his power on earth, there's a sense there in which they inherit the earth and reign with him. It's what scripture says. But you know, I think there is another sense in which we inherit the earth even now, because you see, those things can be kind of future and not mean a whole lot. Who is the person who never really possesses anything? He's the one who's trying to hang on to it at all costs. Oh, he can have millions upon millions of dollars. But if he's worried that he's going to lose that money, if he's afraid that the market's going to fall and he's going to lose the margin, he's going to have to sell off and all of that, he doesn't possess those things. Those things possess him. He's absolutely miserable. But the meek person who, in terms of the definition of Psalm 37, trusts the Lord and doesn't fret himself because of evildoers and waits patiently to see what God can do. Well, that person, whether he possesses much or little, in a sense, possesses it all. Because he's not worrying about the morrow. He's trusting God to provide that. God, who provides for the lilies of the field and the birds of the air, can certainly take care of him. And so he goes out in the morning, and instead of worrying about whether he's going to be able to earn enough money in his job to impress his boss so he gets his raise next week and goes on to a higher position in the company, he looks up at the sky and he sees the sun rise and the beauty of the day, and he possesses the skies. And when he goes out on the weekends, instead of worrying whether things are not going to be quite right the next week or whether something bad is going to happen, and he instead enjoys the beauty of the earth, there's a sense in which he possesses the earth. All the rich man may own the field, but he doesn't possess it any more than the Christian who says, look what God has made. Isn't it beautiful? Isn't it wonderful that God has given me life to enjoy these things? That is why, in a real sense, I'm not talking in some strange abstract sense, but that is why, in a real sense, the Christian who really trusts God is richer than any rich man on the face of the earth. And that's a wonderful thing. Jesus said that's the way to happiness. Blessed are those who hunger and thirst for righteousness. Ah, there's the key, hunger and thirst for righteousness. Who hungers and thirsts for righteousness? I have in my study a little book by Walter Trowbridge that my wife has been using with her class called Living with Unfulfilled Desires. It's written for adolescents, and it's about sexual desires and working through that difficult stage of life. But you know, that title, Living with Unfulfilled Desires, might well be the title of our entire age. Unfulfilled desires, that's what people live with. The only problem is, for the most part, they're not willing to live with them. The motto of our age is do everything you can to fulfill your desires and do it as quickly as you can. Don't let the grass grow under your feet. You only go around once. Live for today. Take it all. That's what our world does. It hungers and thirsts for everything except righteousness. And so it finds sin, and with sin, sin's frustration. And that's why the world is such a miserable place. And that's why so many Christians also sometimes are so miserable. We do not hunger and thirst for righteousness. We hunger and thirst as the world does. Some years ago, must be 20 years ago now, I read a little article in Eternity Magazine that was written by E.M. Blakelock, an Australian and a Bible scholar, on Bible imagery. He had done a whole series on Bible images. And this particular article on Bible imagery had to do with water as an image in the Bible and a thirst for water. He pointed out, and did so quite rightly, that most of us are never really thirsty. Oh, there are times when we're out in some physical activity that we get a bit thirsty, but, you know, never much. And at any rate, if we are, we always can satisfy it quickly. We even have a variety of ways to satisfy it. But he said, you know, when you live in a semi-arid or desert country, as many of the Bible characters did, indeed almost all of them, thirst is a very real thing. Thirst is something that kills you, because if you can't get water and get water quickly when you need it in a country like that, you die. When Jesus talked about hungering and thirsting for righteousness, the people who heard that knew what he was talking about. They were saying, you must have righteousness or die. And then Blakelock gives this illustration. He had been reading a book by a major in the British Army during the First World War, whose name was Vincent Gilbert, and he had led a detachment of soldiers as part of the liberation of that area of the world when the Turks were driven out. And at one place in his book, he describes a battle and a march that they made from Beersheba, which is known in the Bible, to a place called Syria, which is not known in the Bible so far as I know, but where there were wells. It was a hot day. The battle was raging through the heat of the desert. The sun was beating down mercilessly. The Turks were making a retreat, but it was a slow retreat. And here was this great company of combined British and Australian and other companies that were trying to get to Syria and its wells by nightfall, because if they didn't get there, they would die. And he described that way they fought, and that as they fought through the heat of the desert, their eyes were bloodshot, their minds reeled, their tongues began to swell, their lips turned purple. Men who dropped out of the company were never seen of again, but those who were able fought on and fought on until just at nightfall they entered Syria on the heels of the retreating Turks. And in Syria were wells, great, great wells. They were there in the public square. There was a stone wall around them. And as these British troops entered the city, the order was given for every man to fall in. They all lined up there in the square, facing the cisterns. And then the orders were given. People were to drink. First the wounded, next those who were on guard duty, and then the soldiers, company by company, by company. It was 4 hours before the last man had his drink. And all that time they were standing there in the marketplace of Syria, where they could hear the water running into the tanks in the cool night air. And Gilbert wrote, "I think we all learned our first great Bible lesson that day at Syria Wells." Oh, how great would be our righteousness if we hungered and thirsted for it like that. And what's the promise? Blessed are those who hunger and thirst for righteousness, because they shall be filled. You think if you hunger and thirst for righteousness that God's going to hold it back? You're going to say, "No, I don't want you to be holy yet. Suffer a little longer." It's God's desire that we be holy. If we're not holy, it's because we really do not want to be. These Beatitudes are not merely thrown together. There's an order to them. The first three of them, poor in spirit, mourning, meek, those refer to a certain attitude by which it's necessary to approach God. The key one is the fourth. Blessed are those who hunger and thirst for righteousness. We find that in Jesus Christ. That's a way of talking about salvation prior to the cross. And then these next ones, Matthew 5, verse 7, verse 8, verse 9, especially. These speak of the fruit of that new life that we find in Jesus. Blessed are those who are merciful. Blessed are the pure in heart. Blessed are the peacemakers. Blessed are the merciful. God is merciful. That's where we learn what mercy is. Mercy is grace in action to those who are not deserving. That's what we find at the cross. God showing mercy to us. And Christians are called upon to be merciful in that way. Bonhoeffer, when he writes about this and the cost of discipleship, contrasts mercy, I think rightly, with an improper sense of our own dignity. And he does it in this way. There's a proper sense of dignity. Understand that. Men and women are made in the image of God, and we have dignity because we're made in that image. Though that image is marred, it is still there. It's a very important thing. It's why we must respect life, life in the image of God. But there's also an improper sense of dignity. This is the kind of dignity that says, "I'm too important to be bothered with so-and-so, still on the way up, hasn't made it yet," or "I'm too busy to take time for so-and-so, even though they need my time." That's an improper sense of dignity, and that's what Bonhoeffer talks about. And he says, you see, the merciful, those who are following Christ and learn mercy from him, are those who do not stand on their dignity, but they're those who associate as Jesus Christ did with the downtrodden of this world. They looked at Jesus and they said, "What kind of a rabbi is that? Look, he associates with sinners." And they didn't mean sinners in the theological sense. They meant people that aren't nice like us. But that's what he did. And God was at work there to reach out in mercy to those who needed mercy. And that's what we're called to do. What's the promise? Blessed are the merciful, for they will be shown mercy. Of course they will. As a matter of fact, if they're acting like that, they have already found mercy. Because that's the mercy that's found at Christ's cross. Blessed are the pure in heart, purity. Oh, what an outmoded word today, purity. Who wants to be pure in the world? That's puritanical. That's not sophisticated. That's passé. That's what the world says. And yet Jesus says, look, it is the pure in heart who will see God. Why? Because God is pure. Those who are not righteous, those who are not pure, will not stand before him. And you know how the Jews thought about that. The greatest of all possible blessings in the Jewish way of thought was to see God, the beatific vision. Nothing higher could possibly be imagined. And it's for the pure. It's for the pure. Blessed are the peacemakers. Why? Because God has made peace with us, peace at the cross. We're at enmity with God. Paul talks about it in Ephesians. We went our own way because we were at enmity with God. We were fighting with one another. God came down and made peace at the cross. Jesus died in order to remove the cause of the alienation. And we who have been recipients of that kind of peace cannot help but be peace makers as we try to bring men and women together with one another and above all together with God. And then finally, Jesus talks about persecution. This follows as well. I'm sure you understand that. There's the approach, there's the satisfaction in the righteousness of Christ, there's the fruit of life that flows from it, and then, as Jesus said elsewhere, inevitably, there are also the persecutions. And what does he say? Does he say, well, you know, here I have been pointing out a way of life that is a way of happiness, but I have got to tell you that there are persecutions, and at least in this area, you are going to be very, very miserable. He says nothing of the sort. He says, and blessed are those who are persecuted. Why? Because, you see, it's proof that you are identified with me. Now, he's talking about a particular kind of persecution. He's not talking about being persecuted for wrongdoing. Because, of course, that isn't even persecution. If you do wrong, you deserve to suffer for it. It's not that. He's not talking about persecution because you're a nuisance. Sometimes Christians are a nuisance. Sometimes even when they're trying to witness, they just bug people to death and are persecuted for it, and I don't blame them. I'd do the same thing. If I may point out, it's not even a question of being persecuted for a cause, no matter how righteous that cause may be. That's not what Jesus is talking about. Jesus says, blessed are those who are persecuted because of righteousness. And in the next verse, blessed are you when you are persecuted because of me. In other words, the persecution he's talking about is that persecution that comes to us because the Spirit of Jesus Christ is at work in our hearts and we are becoming increasingly like him. We are beginning to live like Jesus Christ in the world and we inevitably suffer the same kind of persecution he did. We can rejoice in that because it proves that we belong to Jesus. And there's a blessing that comes in that as he himself ministers to his disciples' hearts and souls. The question I want to end with is this. It's a practical one. Where in the world is there ever a place for people who live like this? You see, this isn't an indifferent world. This is a hostile, sinful, cruel, grasping world. It's a world which lives for self. Where in the midst of a world like that is there a place for people who are poor in spirit, who mourn for sin, who are meek before God, who hunger and thirst for righteousness, who are merciful, pure in heart, peacemakers, and who are persecuted because of righteousness' sake? There is only one place. It is the place where this world consigned the Lord Jesus Christ. It is the cross. But oh, at the cross, there is a great fellowship. You see, as we look to the cross and try to follow Jesus, taking up our cross after him, we hear the cries of the world behind us. And the world is crying, not words of blessing, the world is crying, crucify him, crucify them. But when we look to Jesus, we hear Jesus saying, blessed are they? And one tiny word of blessing from his mouth is worth anything, anything to the contrary that the world can do. I encourage you to follow the way of the cross and find there the fellowship of the martyrs. But the blessing of Jesus, who will say to those who do follow, well done, good and faithful servant, enter into the joy of your Lord. Let us pray. Our Father, if we would be honest, we look into our hearts and our lives day by day, and we confess many times we are not happy people. And we also confess that the fault lies not in our circumstances, but in ourselves, that we are not like Jesus Christ. And yet, our Father, we want to be like him. For happiness, yes, for that, but above all, for the joy of his fellowship and company. Father, teach us what it means practically to spurn the world's way and cleave to Jesus, and so become like him, a happy man in the midst of a miserable world. Amen.
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0: 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Keep listening and invite others, too. God bless you.
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0: Engaging the culture with the mind of Christ.
4: And yes, the people of God, I have with me now in the studio by telephone God's special daughter, our dear sister, Mrs. Lajumoke Oyegbola. How are you doing this morning?
5: I'm very well. Good morning, everyone. Good morning, sir. God bless you.
4: Amen. Thank you very much. Amen. Amen. And let me begin by thanking you for coming on this program. We're always delighted when we have people who, you know, despite your tight schedules, you enthusiastically decided to say, look, I'm going to come and testify to God's goodness. Thank you very much.
5: Yeah, God bless you.
4: Amen. Amen. And I also thank my sister, Mrs. Bumi Adeshina, who reached out to our guest this morning and then told me to contact her. So thank you very much, sis. God bless you too. Dear listener, we have, you can hear her voice. She's ready to testify to God's goodness. And you can join us as well. Just use that WhatsApp widget on the bottom right-hand corner of our page and send us a line or two or as many sentences as possible and say to us, you say, this is what I'm celebrating in my life and I'm ascribing the glory to God. Okay, so sis, you told me yesterday that you have so many testimonies.
5: Yes, sir.
4: Okay, start. Okay, start with the first one. Just anyone that comes to your mind now, and let's celebrate together.
5: Hallelujah! Praise the Lord.
4: Amen. Amen.
5: It is wonderful privilege to be alive this morning, and I return all the glory to the Most High God, the Creator of the heavens and the earth, and the one that doeth as it pleases him.
4: Oh, yes.
5: As I said, or as the convener of the program mentioned, my life has been interrupted severally.
4: Interrupted.
5: But God has been very faithful, as he has been very real to me. Once again, my name is Moke Oyegbola.
4: Yes.
5: And by the grace of God, this year I'll be 45 years.
4: Hallelujah. Glory to God.
5: Precisely, one of the testimonies that I wanted to share this morning, I'm not sharing that testimony to tell people how influential or how great I am.
4: Mm-hmm.
5: But I'm sharing this testimony to tell people that God is real.
4: Hallelujah.
5: He's faithful. He's dependable.
4: Oh, yes.
5: He's awesome.
4: Hallelujah.
5: And he's a God that never holds any man.
4: He never holds any man.
5: He's a real God.
4: Hallelujah.
5: The testimony goes thus. In 2017, November, precisely, I've been planning to see my doctor in the hospital because there was a particular breast of mine that I noticed a lump in.
4: Okay.
5: And I've been pushing it forward. Oh, I'll go today, I'll go tomorrow. But because of my busy schedule in the office, okay, and what all that I'm involved in, I never placed a priority on it. But I just know that one day I'll go to the hospital.
4: Yes.
5: And I'll see the doctor. But that particular day on the 14th of November, getting back from home, I met my daughter very ill. And I couldn't hold it, so I had to take her to the hospital that very night. Getting to the hospital, the doctor attended to us. And the doctor told me, Mr. Ebola, I won't let you take this child back home. Why did you take it so long to bring her to the hospital? We have to admit her. And that word, you know, was worrying for me. I'm like,
4: exactly.
5: Doctor, take care of, give us all the drugs of injection. I will manage and take care of this baby at home because I have something very important to do in the hospital. in the office tomorrow.
4: The office,
5: so yeah. My daughter is also very important to me. So the doctor said, Mr. Ibola, I will not allow you to go. This baby has to be admitted.
4: Mm.
5: If you want the baby to go with you to the house, call your husband and both of you must sign. And the baby was very ill. So there was nothing I could do, so I had to just stay back. So I called my husband. So, and I also spoke with some of my colleagues in the office, telling them the reason why I will not be able to shut in the office next day.
4: Yes.
5: So fast track, we were admitted, we stayed overnight in the hospital. And you know, I thought it was a great opportunity because people have been saying, I'll go to.
4: Exactly.
5: Now I am there.
4: You're there.
5: And the chief medical director is a very close family friend.
4: Okay.
5: And also a senior pastor in the mission here in Washington.
4: Okay.
5: So I went to him and I told him, Doctor, how are you today? I've been trying to see you, but thank God we are here. So there's a particular threat of mine. We have been noticing a lot. Meanwhile, in 2009, I went to the same hospital.
4: Okay.
5: When I noticed that lump in the breast. So the surgeon, who happens to be the deputy managing director in the hospital, operated me and removed the lump.
4: Okay.
5: They took that same lump to the lab, but nobody talked about it any longer. That's 2009.
4: Not 2009.
5: I didn't bother about it. Your people also didn't bother about it. So it was just a dead story. But 2017, when I was noticing the same one, and I was planning to go to the hospital, you know, and I couldn't get the time, but it was just there. So that particular day, when I saw the doctor, I told him, I said, that's the breast. You remember we removed a lump. That lump grew back. Please, can we organize today so that we can just remove this lump and my life comes through like that? And he said, no, we're not going to remove the lump. We are going to carry out the biopsy.
4: Okay.
5: And with that biopsy, we're able to know whether I will just remove it as I did last time. Or there'll be something that I will do. So they prepared me. I got to the I was moved to the theater. They took a sample of the lump and it was taken for biopsy.
4: Yeah.
5: And you know, thank God my daughter was getting better. And you know, really, I think before this, the discharge was, and we went back home and I forgot about it. A week after, 27th of November,
4: yes.
5: The medical director called me. He said, Bola, where are you? He said, good morning, good afternoon, sir. He said, please, you need to come to the hospital now and it is very urgent. We need to have a discussion and we just need to come fast. I was worried. I was like, what is happening? Doctor, just organize, let me know the time I will come and the lump will be removed and I will continue with my life. He said, no, you need to come now. So I didn't go that day. I went the next day. And you know, I told my husband and him, I said, there's no problem there. So when I got there, you know, he took me to his private room office. And behind him was a calendar of hospital, a center, nature cancer center.
4: Okay.
5: He said, Ms. Ebola, this. That lump was taken to the lab, and the summary of it is that that lump is cancerous, and we have to act very fast. And I trust God that everything will be fine, so we need to act fast. Please, I beg you. You know what he was saying? It was like, sorry, cancer. What is cancer?
4: I can imagine.
5: You know, before then, I hear of cancer, but I never attached any importance to it. But that very day, immediately I called my husband. I said, Dr. Larry, what is referring us to make sure that he said, I have cancer. He said, you don't have cancer. Just calm down. Are you fine? Can you drive out to that place? So I come and pick you. So I went back to the hospital, I mean to the office. I got back home, but you know, I was like, am I dreaming?
4: Exactly.
5: They gave us, you know, I took the letter of the referral that day, and the next day myself and my husband drove down to make sure cancer center in the island. We got there, the environment, then the reality started coming on me, like, what is happening? We started praying, trusting God, you know, that can this be real, this? Oh, we need second opinion. So the doctor at Medical Center now asked me and said, Mr. Ebola, I trust God. I'm also a pastor's wife. I mean, a pastor's wife. I mean, you know God, you love God. But please, let's not waste time because it's already stage two. And early detection takes life. This and that. Then reality dawned on me. I went to the day. Then they referred me for several tests, you know, like that.
4: Yeah.
5: We're spending money, or at least for those tests.
4: I know.
5: We spent over 500,000. And, you know, we started praying. We couldn't tell family. We couldn't tell, you know, even I couldn't tell anybody in the office.
4: Exactly.
5: But, you know, because of the office where I work, the HR has to be involved because of HMO and life.
4: Yeah.
5: Yes. So the HMO, we engaged the doctor, and the doctor said, for this, so the payment, the treatment is not really well covered. But because if HR can support them, that they move me out of Nigeria, this and that, you know. For brethren, you know, that particular week that we're talking about now is the week of Holy Ghost Congress, the Redemptive Center of God.
4: Okay.
5: And my husband is a pastor, you know. Then before then, we meet now, the solemn assembly, before the real program. I called one of our senior pastors, he invited us, he went there with my husband, he prayed with us, he anointed us. And I was like, this thing was just disappearing. God, this and that. But I did not tell anybody. We were talking to them. On the last day of the year, that first of December, we got an invite from the general overseer of the Redemptive Center of God.
4: Okay.
5: He prayed with us. And he said, God told me he healed you. But I don't know how he's going to heal you. Either the thing will disappear, or you go to treatment to live about.
4: Hallelujah.
5: That word came to my mind as, you know, as the answer
4: to your prayers,
5: and gave me peace. We're praying, trusting God. And the word of the word of the Lord came to me. The book of Psalm 34. The Bible says, I will bless the Lord at all times.
4: His praise shall continually be in my mouth.
5: And his praise shall continually be
4: Amen.
5: My lips. So I started reminding God of how great God has been to me, all that he has told me, he will achieve with me, through me. And I was like, God, I can't end my life like this. It was really a terrific situation, brethren. And by God says, I stopped the law. He heard me.
4: And he delivered me
5: from all my fears. Brethren, cancer is a fearful thing. I cried to God. In all this, I did not tell anybody in my office, but trusting God. After that December, in January, we had the meeting to go ahead with the treatment. And you know, my husband spoke to some of his friends, and they're like, I said, Bola, you can't, let's not do the treatment in Nigeria. Let her go abroad. We didn't have money. Then we're given the contact of an hospital in the US. I mean, in Mexico, for cancer. We inquired of them, and they sent us bill. I think they sent us the bill of $70,000. When we came back that evening, my husband, we knelt down, cried today. God, what is this? Because at that time, my husband just started his business, so there was no money. We're crying to God. We didn't even know how to tell the children. So, but just two of us, the husband involved some of his pastor friends. we're praying, trusting God for miracles, trusting God that it will be a testimony.
4: Yes.
5: And around that time, I was hearing of people that were killed by cancer. Great men, great women, believers.
4: Yeah.
5: He agreed, man, and I said, God, I know I will not go down like this. You have given me beautiful tomorrow. My future is colorful and shining. I will get there. You are not a God that fails. In the period of adversity, you will help me because my strength will not be small. I start putting the word of God. For that particular time, that he told me, was strong in my spirit. I sought the Lord.
4: And he heard me.
5: And it delivered me from all my
4: fears. Hallelujah.
5: Brethren, thank God for the perfect thing.
4: Wow.
5: We started.
4: Wow.
5: We started the journey. We started looking for money. All our investments, all our savings. We have to change. We have to get the money out. Change. We're not telling. I didn't tell my family members. I didn't tell my siblings. I didn't tell my parents. But I didn't know how to tell them. Even in the office. It's just HR. Now I now call HR that, please, how are you going to help me? This is a place that the federal is in. I need money. How can you help me? But I remember vividly what my head of my HR partner said. He said, Jimoke, I'm also a staff like you. There's nothing we can do. We are not getting any approval. Nothing is coming through. I cried that day. And I said, God, you are the God of heavens and the heart. I serve you with the whole of my heart. You have helped me before.
4: Yes.
5: You can help me again. Then a song spring out in my mind. You have helped me in the past. You will help me again. You have helped me in the past.
4: You'll help me again.
5: You will help me again. I depend on you. I depend on you. I depend on you, Jesus. I depend on you. You have helped me in the past.
4: Help me again.
5: You will help me again. You have helped me in the past. You will help me. So I started reminding God of how great He is, of how great He has been to me. Of all several situations that he has delivered me from, I reminded him what he did in the past. He can repeat it.
4: Yes.
5: He delivered me from several things. He helped Anna, even when all hope was lost.
4: Oh, yes.
5: Even the story of Ruth, I reminded God. And you know, it was just like God was not hearing me. Then one day in the office, my mind just went to one of my senior bosses. I was never close to that woman.
4: Okay.
5: But one way or the other, I related to her. So I called her. I said, Ma, one way or the other, I related to her. So I called her. I said, Ma, good afternoon. Please, my wonky.

0: loan. The day the loan was to be discussed, there was a mail from our group that all staff loans to be suspended. Wow. I wept that day.
1: Wow.
0: I cried. This is good. I've never taken loans from this bank. Now that I'm taking loans, that I know I will pay, I will not die. I called the head of HR. Please, what can you do for me? I will not die. I need this money. I will pay it back. He said, there's nothing we can do. The group has sent a mail. Staff loan has been suspended. I went. And I went to God. God, you know me. You have a future for me. Help me. I need help. I cried to God. I reminded God again, Psalm 50 verse 7. For my Lord God will help me.
1: Yes.
0: I will not be confounded. And as I shall set my eyes like a king, I will not be put to shame. I said, God, arise for me. Take away all forms of confusion. I was praying. At the time, we were able to get $25,000. A friend of my husband helped us transfer to the hospital, and we're trusting God. I don't personally use the bank check. I requested for a check. So my husband spoke to somebody in IBCC. He mentioned to us that I will need a senior person to sign for me as a guarantor, and you should get my checks. I can write checks for, I should give them 24 checks to look for the whole amount. I plan all this. Then for us to kickstart the process, we don't have one issue again. Without my knowledge, my husband was already planning to sell our house.
1: Wow.
0: So he was like, what can I do? And I remember the first Sunday in February 2018. We have this unusual service in the church. And after the service, one of the ministers called and said, we all need to remember that today is not a normal service. It was an unusual service that he saw that God opened his eyes and saw the angels of the Lord moving around the church. And God, the angel was giving gifts. To some people. Some people, he bypassed them, he didn't give them. He said, but I saw, he gave my wife. And I said, good. Is it that you have helped me? The Monday of that week, my HR partner called me and said, Jimoke, how far with your program? How far with your treatment? We've been able to seek management approval.
1: Wow.
0: We are supporting you. Do you have visa? Do you have your passport? Don't send it now. I ran out of the office. I went to the back of the office. And I went down flat and said, God, is this how great you are?
1: Hallelujah.
0: God, you've been good. I wept that day and I said, God, I don't know that you will answer me this way. That day I left office. I ran home. I picked my passport, everything. I quickly scanned it. And to the glory of God, that need was met.
1: Hallelujah.
0: And before I knew it, some of my husband's friends also called before then. But Larry, how far was the wife's treatment? Somebody gave $15,000. Somebody gave $3 million. Somebody gave $1 million. Somebody gave $12,000. Somebody gave $250,000. The money was just coming. And at the time HR would respond, I already had more than what I needed. For the trip.
1: Amazing.
0: So God made that thing. Getting to Mexico again, I see God has not finished with me. I went through the treatment and I made up my mind that now that is there cancer kids, but God, I know it will not kill me. I just made up my mind to be an evangelist in the hospital.
1: Hallelujah.
0: After my treatment, I'll go from one room to the other to telling people of how great God is. A patient that is telling other patients that
1: exactly,
0: God can heal.
1: Exactly.
0: I started telling them about how great God has been, what God has done for me in the past, and also what God could do for them. This was an hospital where we had over 60 patients from different nations of the world. There were about 3 atheists in that hospital. I ministered to them.
1: Thank God.
0: They gave their life to Jesus. We're doing fellowship. I was just doing it. God was just propelling me to do it. And at the time, when I was rounding up my treatment, there was need for me to pay again. About

0: $1,000 or so. I was worried. I called my husband. He said, you said, you mean how you left home? There was nothing again. The next question, what has the next thing? To my surprise, a white man that I do not know, that I don't think I will ever come across again in my life, went behind me. That man brought his wife to the hospital. And the wife did not spend 24 hours in the hospital before she gave up the ghost.
1: Wow.
0: This same man went to the accountant of that hospital for cancer and said, this lady, I don't know about her. So she has any deal? You know, I don't know. I don't know how God did that.
1: Wow.
0: This guy paid the money. I called my husband. I said, will you send money, this and that? I was worried. And I was telling God, you have brought me here and you have not brought me thus far with me to shake. And I went back to the accountant to ask whether my husband had sent money. He said, your husband did not send money, but God has paid the bill. And he brought out the receipt and he put Jesus paid it and put love, emotion. And I'm like, who paid this bill? He said, Allah, don't worry, God has paid this bill. And I said, God. I called my husband. I said, I experienced another miracle today. And I narrated the whole experience. I think God has not, you know, I think God, you know, God is just acting with me.
1: Amazing. Amazing.
0: Some days for me to leave the hospital, there was a woman, also a white woman. I never knew her before. This woman has suffered a lot. But there was just about 30 minutes, 45 minutes with her on the treadmill. And I shared the gospel of God with her. And she accepted Christ. I never knew I would meet that woman again. You know, on and on, I came back home. They told me, oh, we have to continue the treatment, this and that. We cried to God because there was no one. Even one of our daughters got admission then to high school. There was no money to pay. But God connected me with somebody in Mexico. She just called me and said, Jimoke, how are you? She sent me your account number. The deal the girl was to pay in school, the woman sent it to me.
1: Wow.
0: And that bill was sorted.
1: Wow.
0: I think that is not enough. Several testimonies, and God healed me completely.
1: Wow.
0: And the people that I ministered to, they were reaching out to me, telling me how God has been faithful to them. And I'm like, God, is this how real you are? Is this how dependable you are? Is this how awesome you are? Please continue with me.
1: Exactly.
0: What you have begun. Several other testimonies.
1: Wow.
0: And in that treatment, God opened me up to several help. I needed to continue the treatment, do radiation. There was nowhere to do radiation in Nigeria when I returned. And a friend of my husband called and said, my husband works with an hospital.
1: Okay.
0: My wife works with an hospital. Let me speak with her. She will, you know, she will try and get appointment for you. And a friend of mine, a very close friend of mine, who is in the U.S. You know, everybody was trying to sell, they would help me out.
1: Yeah.
0: This lady went to the University of Texas. Of Adamson Cancer Center. And they said before they will attend to me at home, I need to pay a bill of $15,000 and some fraction in dollars. And I said, Jimoke, we don't have money. If we look money, you know. Jimoke, I know. I'm also just trying. And I just got a call from my husband's friend and said, my wife has been able to link with a hospital and they've already scheduled an appointment for your wife. Let her just come over. And as at that time, you know, I was tired. My God, when will this treatment stop? After what you have done, just to be, maybe just forget about this. And as at that time, I was already, you know, from 85 kg, I was already weighing 44. I've been machated, I've lost so much weight, but I still kept on moving the goal. Now, God, I will not go down with this.
1: Amen.
0: As God will have it, it was 2018 August when we were doing our convention in the mission. So I was in the U.S. Daddy was in Tobago. for Holy Ghost service there. Then we loved him and we're following him. He made me, so you know, there was a word of prophecy that came. I just, you know, jumped at it. And after that, I had a dream. I had a dream that there was a legendary fishing setting and that the geo was moving around. And it came towards my father's house. I was in my father's house then. Then I came out when I heard he was moving around. And I saw him and he said, God bless you. And I woke up from that sleep. I told my husband, I said, I saw that the geo in my dream. And he said, God bless you. He said, that is all you need to know, okay? I said, I want him to pray for me. I don't want to die. Look at the way I'm looking. I told God that is real. We should take all this away on time. You know, if I come out, people will look at me. I don't know whether, you know. So people will not recognize me. And if they see people are pitying me, I said, no, I don't want to be an object of pity. I want God to give me completely.
1: Exactly.
0: And precisely, August convention, I loved him again. After the ministration, I slept. Then I had another dream. It was during the Legua fishing setting again. You know, this time around, it was a big mega Legua fishing. There were several things, you know, programs and the like. And that the geo sighted me in the crowd and said, get me that lady. Then they brought me to daddy. I knelt down before him. And he laid his two hands on me and he prayed for me in that dream.
1: Amazing.
0: As he prayed for me that day, there was a sweat that came out of me. And, you know, when he finished that prayer, I ran out with enthusiasm that, God has helped me. He has prayed for me. Then I ran to the bathroom. When I ran to the bathroom in that dream, you know, I was sweating. You know, and I ran to the bathroom to take my bath. As I opened my clothes, you know, I undressed, the breath I was taking off, I saw it grew back. I ran out of that bathroom, jubilantly shouting for joy that God has healed me, God has healed me, God has healed me. By the time I woke up from my sleep, the bed that I slept on was soaked with water. I did not weep on my body, but the sweat, and I said, God has done it. My husband came in and said, what happened? I said, God has done it. God
1: Hallelujah.
0: Has done it.
1: Hallelujah.
0: He has healed me. And from there, it was from one miracle
1: to another.
0: I was not a citizen of the U.S. All my bills were paid off.
1: Amazing.
0: People started writing me, how do we help you pay your bills? I've never seen it before in my life. It happened to me. I experienced the goodness, the kindness, and the mercy of God.
1: Hallelujah.
0: And because of the grace of God and the favor that I enjoyed, I will look at some bills like this. $4,600 will look like $46,000.
1: Exactly. I can imagine.
0: And here will grip my heart. But I tell you, all those bills were written up to the glory of God. So when I return back, I saw all that God has done for me. The healing process, all that he made me to see, all that he made me to experience. And I said, I'm going to start an NGO. And help as many people that have cancer. It's been 4 or 5 years now. I've been healed completely of cancer.
1: Hallelujah.
0: And by the help of the Holy Spirit and God Himself, we've been able to encourage people emotionally, even in payment of their treatment bills.
1: Good.
0: And say, indeed, God is real. This is God. And this God doesn't do any man.
1: It doesn't do any man. It's
0: and
1: real.
0: Our God is not a God of death. He's a living God. He's still God. And you know, all that I experience, even till now, they are still, you know, I cannot comprehend it. Because it's a will of God telling me that he's ever faithful.
1: Ever faithful.
0: Ever real.
1: Ever faithful.
0: And he's a dependable. So I return all the glory to him this morning.
1: The glory to God.
0: Because several people that we went through the treatment together. There was a particular woman, very mighty in this country. I didn't know, I met her in Mexico. I was meeting in Ikoyi. this woman, if she could buy our lives, if she could buy back our lives,
1: she
0: this woman would buy our lives back. Before she came to Mexico, she had spent over £400,000 in the UK. She had colon cancer. We came back to Nigeria from Mexico. This woman still went to Germany, spent a lot of money. All the equipment we were using in the Mexico hospital, this woman bought everything. Yet she could not survive it. But I give all the glory to God.
1: All the glory to God.
0: Because I survived
1: amazing
0: cancer.
1: Amazing.
0: And God blessed me too.
1: Hallelujah.
0: So this is my testimony.
1: Wow. Wow.
0: And I'm giving it to the glory of God the Father.
1: Hallelujah.
0: God the Son.
1: Amen.
0: And God the
1: Holy. Amen. Amen.
0: And I also want to encourage people in the house. What is that you think is impossible? What is that situation that is terrific? What is that situation that brings about fear in your heart that, oh, is God still real? For God to be real to me in this situation that I mentioned to us, God can do anything.
1: Of course.
0: Are you sick in your body? Are you sick mentally? Are you sick financially?
1: God
0: is still in the business of healing.
1: Absolutely.
0: What is it that you are trusting this God for? He's still real.
1: God is real.
0: And he's still working miracles.
1: God is real.
0: And
1: God
0: he's a God of miracles. And as he did for me, he can do for you. Trust him again.
1: Put
0: your hope in him. The Bible says in the book of Proverbs 3, trust the Lord with all thy heart. In all thy ways, acknowledge him.
1: Fulfill.
0: Do not lean on your own understanding. In all thy ways, acknowledge him.
1: Mm-hmm.
0: And he will straighten your path.
1: Wow.
0: As much as you continue to trust him, as long as we continue to look up to him as the author and the finisher of our faith,
1: yes,
0: he will never let us down.
1: Hallelujah.
0: And he continues to be our God.
1: Hallelujah. Thank you so very much. I mean, for the most part of your testimony, I had good pimples on all over me for the most part of that testimony. And amazing. You see, every time people come on this program, I mean, we are just awed all over again, awed by the greatness of God. And this testimony, this is a wonderful, wonderful. And I'm sure that everyone who has listened today has been amazed by how great God is. We know him. We know him
0: in
1: as a wonderful, wonderful,
0: so
1: great God. But again,
0: so
1: every time, you know, we see him in a different light. Yes. Go ahead.
0: So count it up. I went through the process of cancer treatment. We spent over $120,000.
1: Wow.
0: But God did not allow us to sell a pen.
1: You did not sell any of your assets.
0: We didn't sell a pen.
1: Hallelujah. Hallelujah.
0: And we did not go into debt.
1: All in the power of Jesus' name. Let's
0: God
1: worship him.
0: It all.
1: Let's worship him. And
0: Father, I give you
1: crown him.

you faith, Lord. I give you all thanks, Lord. I give you all adoration, Lord. I give you all praise, Lord. Thank you, merciful Father. Thank you, faithful Father. Thank you, mighty Father. Thank you for giving us blessings. Thank you for lending us blessings. Thank you for the grace I have. Thank you, my ever-present help. Thank you, my King. Thank you, my blessing. My place of faith. My King of blessings. My Lord. On you. I want you. You are God. You are you. You have made this day. Thank you, Jesus. Thank you, Exodus. Thank you, my God. I return all the glory to God because it has pleased you to keep me alive.

thank you, excellent God, for your mercy speaking for me. The Bible says it is not by good work, it is not by bad work. For it was so mercy on to whom you want to bless you. You don't have compassion on whom you want to have to fight. I thank you, thank God. I'm grateful to this God. Thank you, excellent Father. Thank you. Great and mighty are your work.

0: Oh yes.
1: And you know what? And you know what? As that testimony was going on, we also got. Hallelujah. Hallelujah. And as that testimony was going on, we also got this from one of our listeners. Thank you there very much, my dear brother, Brother Tokwe KB. He sent to us saying, "Thank God for saving me from stray bullet yesterday at Maryland." Wow. Wow. Glory to God, bro. This is a brother, one of our listeners, saying to us, "Thank God for saving me from stray bullet yesterday at Maryland." At Maryland. See what God, we see what the Lord does, protecting his own. And he also wrote to us saying, "I was saved from food poisoning incident." I was saved from food poisoning incident. Wow. Thank you, Lord. Our Lord, he has said to us, Psalm 50, verse 15, "Call upon me in the day of trouble, I will deliver you, and you shall glorify me." And you shall glorify me. And that's what we are witnessing today. Our dear sister, Aladjum Okeyegbola, glorifying God who delivered her because she called out to him in the day of trouble. And you see our dear brother too, Batokwe KB, "Thank God for saving me from stray bullets yesterday at Maryland and for saving him from food poisoning." Hallelujah. Thank you very much. Laosh from Abuja saying, "Amazing testimony. God be praised." Amazing testimony. God be praised. Thank you for joining us and for acknowledging God's power today. Thank you, Mommy Oji, saying, "Olajumoke, congratulations. May this God be your God forever in Jesus' name. Amen." And I love what you have quoted now. That's from Psalm 45. And I love that part. It says, "This God, it will be our God even unto death." Even unto death. That should be what comes out from each of us, when we hear of God's goodness, we say, "This God, he has been our God, and he will be our God even unto death." And we have also this testimony, Grandma S. Thank you very much for joining us this morning. This is what she has written: "I'm praising God with this daughter of God, also my namesake." Exactly, you are namesake, Grandma S. "I'm praising God with this daughter of mine, also my namesake. I see a greater work of grace that God did inside our very dark challenges. She was used by the same God to give real life in Christ to many souls in the hospital. God is faithful, and his mercies will never come to an end in your life, Jumoke, in Jesus' name." Amen. Amen. Amen. And that's a very important one, because even while you were struggling for your own life, God used you to give real life in Christ to the many people in that hospital. We also have this. It says, "Hallelujah, hallelujah, hallelujah," from Stabiodun and Seka. Thank you very much, man. "Thank you, Lord, for that great testimony. We worship you, Lord." And yes, we worship you, Lord. And she also writes saying, "Thank you, Lord, for all the testimonies. Glory be to you, Lord. We worship you." Wow. Wow. Wow. Wow. Hallelujah. Is there any God like Jehovah? In the days of Elijah, he did so many wonderful things. Even today, he does great things. He does great things. And on that note, we are going to end Thankful Thursday today. God has renewed our faith, and we ascribe all the glory to him. We celebrate him, the God of the days of Elijah, and the God of our days. He's our God. He has been the God of our fathers, and he will be our God even to the end. Thank you very much, sis, for joining us this morning. And I pray the Lord will continue to use it to his glory. Your testimony will abound. And from your testimony, many people will have renewed faith. And the name of God will be glorified in Jesus' name. Amen. At 8 a.m., it will be time for the Lord's side. Stay with us. God bless you.

yes, there is no God like Jehovah. There is no God like Jehovah. And that's our worship this morning. That's our worship. There is no God like Jehovah.

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I know it's good morning to you once again, and what a great joy to be reminded of this wonderful testimony. I do not know whether you listened in full to that testimony, and I do not know whether you have listened to it before here on gospelbearersradio.com. And when that testimony was first given, I said, as you heard there, that as I listened, I had good pimples all over my body. But I will tell you again that every time that I listen to this, to that testimony again, I kneel down and bow in awe of God. And as that song played, that hymn, "Only the Power of Jesus," then I found myself going back on my knees again and praising the God who is worthy. Who is worthy to be praised? And I mean, as I listened this morning, I said to myself, perhaps God wanted us to play it again for someone, someone who perhaps is facing a daunting situation. There's a message for you there. There's a message for you there that the God who has done it in the past is more than able to do it again. He will do it again and again and again and again. Do not be afraid. Do not, and definitely do not be dismayed. You know, in the scriptures, you always have "do not be afraid," followed by "and be not dismayed," because there are two different things. I want you to be afraid. The second is to lose all confidence, to begin to fret and to begin to wonder what is happening. You can be afraid. What is ahead of me is quite daunting, and you are afraid of it. But to be dismayed is to totally lose your confidence and to begin to wonder, where is God? You cannot see his face. You know, you can be afraid and say, "God, help me." But you can be dismayed and say, "Wow, I can't even see God. I can't even see his hand. I can't even see him walking in my face. I can't see him there. Or I don't even see a way out." You know, and that's being dismayed. And you find in the scriptures, "Be not afraid," often followed by "and be not dismayed." Do not be afraid and do not be dismayed. Don't begin to say, "Wow, I can't see a way out." Because with your Lord, where we cannot see a way, he has 1,001 ways where I cannot see even one.

Okay, we have this testimony coming in, and God, God bless you, sis, for sending it in. Testifying to God's God's greatness and help during the defense of an academic dissertation. And we give God the glory for your life, dear sister. And we pray that the Lord will perfect that which he has started in the name of Jesus. Indeed, a prayer request was sent when that dissertation was to be defended. And the Lord helped her through the first stage. And she has returned. And she has returned to give thanks. Best of these for my dear sister. God bless you, man. This is what she has written. She has written saying, good morning, dear people of God. I'm thankful to God today for his numerous blessings, especially for my son's recent graduation. He made what is tough so easy because he handled it. I worship you, Lord. You alone are God. Hallelujah. And we thank God for that wonderful testimony from you and from your family. And I love what you wrote here. God made what is tough so easy because God handled it. And may the Lord teach us, all of us, to be wise enough to commit everything into his hands. This part of the song says, the way he worked it out for me is wonderful. And that's so true. The way he worked it out is wonderful.

I know yesterday we have to thank God indeed for all the great things He has done for us. And also for the wonderful testimonies we have had this morning on gospelbestradio.com, including that one from way back by Pastor Mrs. Oyigbola, thanking God for how He took her through thorny roads to a joyful end and healed her of that horrible disease.

And also for our sister's son's graduation. Amazing. I recall when he started in that school, because I was told. And when she informed me on Sunday that, well, Sunday was graduation day, I said, wow, our time flies. See what the Lord does. And in the midst of a challenging period of life, the Lord has given the family even reasons to be joyful. And I pray that the God of all comfort will comfort you, keep you comforted, and grant you the opportunity to see many, many glorious occasions and celebrate indeed. In Jesus'

And also for our sister who has completed the first stage in defending her doctoral dissertation. Wow. We are proud of you, Ma. And the grace of God will continue to be more than abundant for you in Jesus' name.

Okay, I'm also just putting on WhatsApp now. My dear sister saying, thank you, Jesus, for this great song. Okay, the great song. I woke up with it this morning and also used it as one of my devotional songs this morning. Thank you, sir. God's guidance and grace always. Good morning and have a lovely day. Wow. Glory to God. Well, and I'm always gratified somewhat and then grateful to God when randomly, well, never randomly as it has been proven, when the Holy Spirit leads us to play a particular song and somebody comes back and says, well, that's the song I was singing this morning, you played it just for me. I recall an occasion as well when one of God's daughter was preparing for a ministration, and she told me later on that, you know, as she prepared for that ministration, she was contemplating using a particular song during the ministration. And then when she tuned into Gospel Studio that morning, it was the song we were playing, and she took it as a sign that God wanted her to use that song. And of course, God speaks to us in different ways, in many ways, different, in diverse ways. And as one of Job's friends said, God is always speaking, if only we would listen. That is true. He may have applied it wrongly, but it is true that God is always speaking, and it is us who do not listen. I pray we'll always hear him. I pray we'll always do what he wants us to do every moment of life. In Jesus' name.

And it would appear like I can never have enough of this. I can never have enough of this song. Because there's just a way that it resonates with me from a very, very, very, from a very deep part. And using the adjective deep would appear to be most appropriate, because this is a song talking about Ijinle Ninu Ijinle. For those who don't understand Yoruba language, Ijinle Ninu Ijinle means, maybe the closest to it you can understand it when you say only the deep can cause the deep. I said the mysteries of God are just so deep. His mysteries are so deep, are so profound, so far reaching, you have no word to describe it. Maybe the best expression would be to use what Paul used in Ephesians when he was speaking about the love of God, talking about it so high, so low, so wide, so that you cannot really wrap your head around it. That's the way to describe the mysteries of God, and that is what this song is celebrating.

And I do pray that every time you will always look back and say, wow, his ways in my life, his interventions in my life in the past spoke of his goodness, his interventions in my life today speak, his interventions today speak of his goodness and his greatness, and I know that his interventions in the future will also show forth his goodness, his greatness, and his might all over the world. This is one of the songs I love to put on repeat. Another song is this by Mercy Chinwo, and this particular rendition, this particular live rendition of this song, is a very short clip, but I would like to put it on repeat, because indeed, I think it says something so profound. Let me try and play it now.

And I do pray that that will always be your testimony. You always have cause to say, see the way. You always have that testimony to say, see the way he cares for me. See the way he has loved me. See what he has done. And, you know, to describe God as, say, as saying that he is as someone who has carried my matter on his head. And that is, well, that is maybe pidgin English for he has made my matter his matter. And why would he not? Why would he not? Because I'm his, you are his. Did he not say that he has engraved you on the palm of his hands? Is that not what he said? So don't be surprised if it appears to you that, to use the words of Mercy Chiu in that song, if it appears to you like he has carried your matter on his head, meaning that he has made your matter his matter. He has made your matter his matter. Remember that hymn, "Fear him, ye saints," and then you will fear him, ye saints, and you will then have nothing else to fear. Make loving him or serving him your duty, and your want shall be his indeed. Hallelujah, in the highest heavens.

That's one of the things we share together. We share our profound love for that Ijile song. She said, she's what she has written on WhatsApp. You can leave the Ijile song to be playing all day. Well, you know what? I would love to do that. In fact, I wanted to leave it for much longer. I would just say to myself, let me not bore some people out there. But, you know, that's a song I could leave, you know, on repeat all day myself. Ijile, Nino Ijile. I mean, it's such amazing and profound worship and expression of the greatness of God, because you just cannot understand His mysteries. His mysteries are so deep. The mysteries of God are so deep, and in the way He intervenes in our lives, in the way He orders the world, and the more of the Bible you read, or the more of human experience you encounter and study, you just wonder at the way God works. I mean, look at the testimony we had this morning on Thankful Thursday, and many other testimonies. Just wonder how great God is. Amazing.

And we also thank God for our dear sister, Sadi Onega, joining us this morning and saying all praise, glory, and honor for bringing us to God, for bringing us safely to the end of the month of July. That's true. This is the 31st of July. See the way he has carried us. See the way he has cared for us. See the way he has made our matter his matter. Let's be his holy name. Thank you, sis.

Did you know 8 verses that remind you of God's love? The Bible is filled with verses that sing of God's incredible love for His people. Sometimes, life storms can make us question God's love. These 8 verses are among the many that assure us of God's unwavering love. 1. John 3:16. Perhaps the most famous verse on love. John 3:16.

16 declares, "For God so loved the world that he gave his one and only Son, that whoever believes in him shall not perish but have eternal life." This verse highlights the greatness of God's love, so great that he sacrificed his only Son for humanity. 2. Psalm 86, 5. The psalmist sang of God's love, saying, "For you, Lord, are good and forgiving, abounding in love to all who call to you." This verse highlights the accessibility of God's love, available to all who seek him. 3. Isaiah 49:15-17. Here the Lord answered those who say, "The Lord has forsaken me, and my Lord has forgotten me." The Lord said, "Can a woman forget her nursing child, and not have compassion on the son of her womb? Surely they may forget, yet I will not forget you. See, I have inscribed you on the palms of my hands. Your walls are continually before me." Number 4, Isaiah 43:4. God declares his love through Isaiah, saying, "Since you are precious and honored in my sight, and because I love you, I will give nations in exchange for you, and peoples in exchange for your life." This verse emphasizes God's valuing of his people, precious and loved beyond measure. Number 5, Jeremiah 31:3. God spoke tenderly through Jeremiah, saying, "I have loved you with an everlasting love. I have drawn you with unfailing kindness." This verse emphasizes the eternality of God's love, unchanging and everlasting. Number 6, Romans 8:38-39. Paul, in his letter to the Romans, proclaimed, "For I am convinced that neither death nor life, neither angels nor demons, neither the present nor the future, nor any powers, neither height nor depth, nor anything else in all creation will be able to separate us from the love of God that is in Christ Jesus our Lord." This verse offers a powerful guarantee of God's love, unconditional and enduring through any circumstance. Number 7, 1 John 4:8. The Apostle John writes, "Whoever does not love does not know God, because God is love." This verse emphasizes the essence of God's being, love in its very self. 8, Ephesians 2:4-5. Paul describes God's love, saying, "But because of his great love for us, God, who is rich in mercy, made us alive with Christ, even when we were dead in transgressions. It is by grace you have been saved." This verse emphasizes the motivation of God's love, immense mercy and grace leading to our salvation. Why is this important? These verses are like whispers from God, reminding us of his unwavering love. Knowing and experiencing this love can bring immense comfort, security, and purpose to our lives. Thank you for listening. I am Adetutu Awonuga for GospelBellsRadio.com.

Well, I mean, that's just a beautiful episode for Thankful Thursday on Gospel Best Radio. A reminders of God's love, and glory to God for that. Thank you very much, sis, for bringing us that episode today. And thank you all for joining us this morning. It's time now for On the Lord's Side, Christian Perspectives on News. And

Now, yes, good morning to you once again. It's Thursday, the 31st of July, 2025. The program is On the Lord's Side, Christian Perspectives on News and Current Events. My name is Olufemi Ogutokun. You can follow me on Twitter at Olufemi OG. You can follow Gospel Bells on Twitter at Gospel Bells Radio. Now, there is this bit of news that's been engaging the attention of many in Nigeria. One day ago, Daily Trust published this report: Nigerians must go protest in Ghana. Federal government waits in calls for calm. Punch newspapers: Nigerians must go. Ghanaians protest alleged prostitution ritual killings. PM News: Nigeria must go. Dabiri Erewa calls for calm in Ghana. Vanguard News: Senate calls for calm on alleged deportation of Nigerians in Ghana. The Guardian: 7 hours ago, Bianca Ojukwu visit Ghana as protests against Nigerians persist. And this is a very disturbing development, really. But you know, when you hear Nigerians must go, when Nigerians say Nigerians must go, Nigerians must be reminded of Ghana must go in the 80s. And it is, I mean, the rivalry between the two countries is already well established. And again, the communion between the two countries, the fellowship on other levels, has also been well established. It is a sad thing to witness, whether in the 1980s when Nigerians were saying Ghana must go, or now in the 2025 when some Ghanaians are saying Nigerians must go. It's always a sad thing to witness when those who should be brothers, you know, turn on one another. I'm not one to be so big on celebrating African brotherhood. I know there are some academics and some thinkers who celebrate, who make a big deal out of African brotherhood. I just see all humanity as one. And when things like this happen, it's a very sad development as well. But you know, those who are protesting this in Ghana, they are making some important points. And I'm a Nigerian, but I want to make those points as well. I want us to reflect on why they are saying Nigerians must go, or the reasons given by some of the people who are on the street saying Nigerians must go. I remember that when people were saying Ghana must go in Nigeria in the 1980s, it was for economic reasons. I think there was austerity in Nigeria as well. There were many Ghanaians in Nigeria. Many people were feeling, oh, maybe they are taking the many economic opportunities that Nigerians ordinarily should take. I mean, they were excelling. You may know, I mean, recall as well that in South Africa, there is now well established this anti-Nigerian sentiment, where we are told that many South Africans feel the Nigerians corner many of the economic opportunities there, and they put the blame on the foreigners in their country, including Nigerians in particular, for cornering those economic opportunities and not allowing them to thrive. Now, this is not a new thing. If you go back in history to Germany, the years before the Second World War, that was one of the positions pushed by Adolf Hitler and his Nazi party, telling Europeans that Jews were responsible for the economic challenges they were facing, because Jews were prospering in Europe and in Germany, of course. And Adolf Hitler and his party made the point that, look, let's just get rid of these Jews, because they are just everywhere, cornering all economic opportunities. And we want to see this as something that we have to see it from spiritual lens. We have to see it from a biblical point of view, where no matter what reason you give, you know, to visit hatred on somebody, you have to see that there is always a justification for the things you want to do. You always find a justification for it. But I haven't said let us look at what some of those who are protesting in Ghana are saying. Somebody in the Punch newspaper reports that I'm looking at right now, this lady has a protest card. She's holding a protest card which says Nigerians are kidnapping and using people for rituals. And that's one of the reasons given by those who are protesting, who are saying Nigerians must go. Nigerians are kidnapping and using people for rituals. Now, maybe I want to say, no, why? That must be a lie. Well, hey,
Is that not happening in Nigeria? That's happening in Nigeria. So much so that when, you know, when something has become, unfortunately so, so notable in your country, then it is easy, even if it is not true, it is easy for people in other countries to say, oh, this guy, person is a Nigerian, oh, that's what he's doing. Because people now, and this is so sad to say, because people now know, oh, that is what is rife in Nigeria, kidnapping and ritual killings and other atrocities. So now, I'm not in a position to say whether the Nigerians in Ghana are actually doing this thing, but I know that Nigerians in Nigeria are doing these things. I know that the world is a global village. People know what is happening in your country. And, well, when your country has become synonymous with something and you go out, people will think that they're going to do the same thing in their own country. And if it is true that people are kidnapping people in Ghana, that there is ritual killing, are you surprised? Are you surprised that people are looking at the foreigners there, the Nigerians, and saying, oh, but this is what happens in your country. You have brought the evil in your country to our country as well. Are you going to blame them for thinking that way? Are you going to blame them for thinking that way? And this is one of the instances where we need to look inwards. We need to look inwards and really say the truth to ourselves. I want to read the report as written on Punch newspaper. Some Ghanaians have protested against Nigerians for allegedly engaging in mass prostitution and ritual killings in their country. So that's an addition to it, mass prostitution. And somebody should ask the editorial team of Punch what is meant by mass prostitution. We know of prostitution, right? But mass prostitution, is that suggestive that the Nigerians who are going there in their numbers are just to make money? And you see, there are a number of levels on which we can engage with this. The first is to even lament the fact that Nigerians have to emigrate to get economic opportunities. That's something we should really lament indeed. Because look at the resources we have. Whether intellectual resources or material or natural, whatever. Look at it. We have enough to feed ourselves. We have enough for everyone in Nigeria to exploit economic opportunities to the fullest. But unfortunately so, many Nigerians have found it compelling, you know, to leave the country to get better economic opportunities. And it's a sad thing. Every time we think, we have to say the sad thing. Yes, we talk about the inflow of foreign exchange from Nigerians in diaspora, which is a beautiful thing as well, which many people say, look, we have to look at that and celebrate that, which is a good thing as well. But, many people, actually those who have emigrated to other African countries, maybe those who have gone to Europe and America, you know, seeking better opportunities and academic opportunities. But many people who have emigrated to other African countries were just compelled, you know, by desperation to do so. And it should not be the case that we have Nigerians who, for the sake of earning an income, found themselves in prostitution rings and doing all sorts, you know, in Ghana or anywhere. They should not be doing it in Nigeria, and definitely not outside the country. According to Punch newspaper, it says in a viral video on Tuesday, the protesters in their large numbers were seen wielding placards with various inscriptions such as "armed robbery and violent attacks must stop, our health at stake due to mass prostitution. Will protect the rights and freedom of Ghanaians. Nigerians are kidnapping and using people for rituals. Our kids are getting missing because of Igbos." And then there's this point, there's this part about the story as well, where we are told that the people in Ghana are actually narrowing down to the Igbo, to the Igbos in Nigeria, the Nigerian Igbos in Ghana, as responsible for the things they are complaining about. You know, the Igbo people are so enterprising. Many people have said that if you get to any part of the world and you can't find an Igbo man, then you must know that place has no economic value whatsoever. You'll be shocked at the places you are going to find an Igbo man. People say that about Nigerians generally, but it must be said in particular about Igbo people. And one must celebrate them for being that enterprising
and daring. And then I remember a very long time ago, when I bought my first car and we were traveling, myself and my friend, you know, youthful exuberance, we wanted to go to Ibadan from Lagos, and we did travel to Ibadan to see my sister. And as we traveled, where the new car developed some issues very close to Ibadan, and we had to make a detour into a remote village in on the outskirts of Ibadan. So it's not a remote village, because when somebody told us that, oh, for us to get this car, we have to go into that village and maybe try and buy something. So we made a detour into that very remote village. We found ourselves there. And anytime we remember this story, my friend and I, we just laugh. And lo and behold, in that remote village in the outskirts of Ibadan, there was an Igbo man selling motor parts. You won't believe it. There's an Igbo man there selling motor parts. Some people say this a lot, because they say if you get to any part of the world and you don't find a Nigerian, that place has no economic value whatsoever. And when they say you don't find a Nigerian, they actually mean you don't find an Igbo man, because even if other Nigerians will not go there, you find an Igbo man. So I'm not surprised that there are many Igbo people in Ghana making, engaging in economic activities. That's all good. It is okay and indeed profitable for the countries of West Africa to have open borders. I've never supported open borders in that sense, but at least to have this ease of traveling back and forth, to be able to establish business and to have a wider market, So if you are producing something in Nigeria, to be able to take it to Ghana to sell. If you are producing something in Ghana, to be able to take it to Nigeria to sell, you have a bigger market, and there'll be more prosperity. And all those arguments are good and valid. But to then become associated with evil things is wrong. So now, I do not know whether it is just like anti-foreigner sentiment that is responsible for this, or whether it, as a matter of fact, these ills complained about, armed robbery, kidnapping, mass prostitution, whatever that means, whether those things are actually happening in Ghana, and if they're happening, whether the Nigerians are responsible for it. What I'll say is this, for the Nigerians who are in Ghana or anywhere in the world, you have to be good ambassadors of your country. You have to be good ambassadors of your country. And I expect that the Nigerians who are doing honest work in Ghana should also be in the forefront of speaking out against the other Nigerians who are involved in horrible things, and should not simply say, I'm a Nigerian, I don't want people to talk ill of Nigeria. The point I'm trying to make is that for those of us who are on the Lord's side, we should not just follow the crowd in saying, oh, wherever they are speaking against Nigerians, I'm going to stand up for Nigeria. I mean, that's too simplistic an approach. In the same way, if you are a Christian in Ghana, you should not simply say, oh, whenever they are speaking up against those foreigners in our country, I'm going to, of course, be on the side of Ghana. It's a simplistic way. A Christian would not simply say, oh, whenever they are speaking against my country, I always stand for my country. Whenever they are speaking against my country, I'll always defend my country. That should not be the approach. You want to ask yourself the question, why? What are the issues? And if the issues, from a Christian point of view, tilt against your country, you need to be able to point it out. If indeed some people from your country are doing this, and you need to be able to point it out. And if lies are being told against your country, then you need to be able to defend your country as well. So it's not as simple as saying, oh, they're speaking against Nigeria, therefore I'm going to be against Ghana. Oh, they're speaking in favor of Ghana, therefore I'm going to be, if I'm a Ghanaian. If you're a Christian, you want to first look at the issues, and these issues are weighty. As I said earlier on, we do not know, because sometimes, you know, the old English adage, give a dog a bad name so as to get rid of it. If there are people in a particular country who do not want certain foreigners to be in their country, what they would do is to give them a bad name and whip up all sort of sentiments. So there are many issues here engaged there, so much so that
The path of wisdom for someone on the Lord's side is to be very careful in engaging with a story like this, very careful in joining one side or the other. You may be surprised that some people just have anti-Nigerian sentiment or anti-foreigner sentiment, and then they want to give the foreigners there a bad name so that everybody can say, oh, let's get them out of our country. That could be the case. It could also be the case these evils are actually multiplying in Ghana, and the people there are afraid and concerned. I say, look, these are the things that Nigeria has become known for, and hey, let us get them out of our country. I think the more important point for us as Nigerians to note is that, unfortunately so, sadly so, regrettably so, embarrassingly so, our country has become known for the evil of kidnapping and ritual killing. I think that should be the sobering point for us above all else. That should be the sobering point above all else. That people in other countries now know that, oh, Nigerians, they do that. Because if we were to go before a neutral arbiter now, they'll say, yeah, Nigerians, we know Nigerians, you are known for that. You know, that is the news always coming out of your country. And that's very sad indeed. And that's the point I'm going to reflect on it. As I expect the representatives of our government to meet with the Ghanaian government, to look at the issues and to douse the tension, I think we also should look inward and say to ourselves what exactly has happened to us that all of a sudden we have become known for this. That's a very sad one indeed. And we can apply that on a personal level as well. You do not want it to be the case that if you arrived somewhere and some evil begin to happen, people say, oh, but this person has always been known to be the promoter of such an evil thing. That's a sad thing. It's a sad reputation to have. It's a sad reputation for Nigeria to have now, that wherever Nigerians go, there you find kidnapping and ritual killing. And of course, when you become known for something that evil, it makes it easy for people to lie against you, assuming that some people are telling lies now against those Nigerians. It makes it easy for people to lie against you. Oh, but we know what's happening in your country, and that's exactly what you are bringing to our country. Let's pray that the peace of God will reign everywhere in the world. And I do hope that this will not degenerate into something violent. There is never a justification for violence or for hatred. You can make your point and say, we don't want these people in our country, or we want our law enforcement to be more alert to their duties, but there's never room for hatred, like the kind of hatred that we have seen, you know, from South Africa, you know, where you find protests that result in killings and murdering and killing of other people. There's never any justification for that. That's not freedom of speech. That's not freedom of expression. That is pure hatred, the kind of hatred promoted by the devil, whose mission is to kill, to steal, and to destroy. Let us pray for peace. Let us pray that our two nations will work this out. We are friends. I have many friends who are Ghanaians. We have, even in this community, respected and loved members of this community who are from Ghana, who also love us. We love them. They love us. And you find, and this is the point about where you have ethnic tensions or tensions between nations. You find that at the root, if you look very deeply, you find that you actually have friends from the other side. In Nigeria as well, we have ethnic tensions. Even yesterday, there was this debate on Twitter about how Yorubas were raised and taught to hate the Igbos, and back and forth like that. And in the final analysis, finally, it is usually politicians and other people with their own objectives who exploit these fault lines. Because I look around myself, and I have friends who are Igbo people. I have people I'm very, very fond of who are Igbo people. I have clients who are Igbo, and I suspect that they are fond of me as well. I have Igbo who must be fond of me as well. And of course, there are many Christians who are Igbos. We are in the same church. We love one another. We celebrate one another. We help one another. And so you wonder, if I can have this kind of relationship with this Igbo person on a personal level, on a business level, how is it then that it is said that our people hate their own people? You know, so in a sense, it is always
the politicians who are trying to exploit this. I know the fault lines are there. The fault lines are there. The differences are there. The things we do not really like about Igbo people are there. The things they don't like about us are there. But on personal levels, we're able to move across across those lines. We're able to overlook those things because we find that the things that unite us as human beings, they are much more than the things that divide us. But those who want to profit from the division, they escalate these things, they amplify them, and before you know it, people say, oh, I'm not supposed to have anything to do with that person. That is not the will of God for the world. When he sent his disciples out, he sent them to all over the world, to the ends of the world. And what is that? Actually, I mean, what is that picture painted to us in Revelation? The picture of when at the consummation of all things, people of all language and nations will be united, you know, by Jesus Christ. People from every walk, every nation, every language, wearing their white robe, bearing in their hands palm fronds, and all singing one song before one throne, to one God. We must never forget that picture, that we have been united by Christ, especially when you are talking about people in the household of faith. We have been united by Christ. We're talking about people in the household of faith. When your brother is a Christian, you must know that the thing that unites you is so deep and more important, more profound than anything that may divide you. And I think that's the point to make for those of us on the Lord's side. When you look at issues like this, when the person you are talking about is a Christian, is your brother. It's your brother. Both of you are united by Christ. Christ is your brother. How can you then turn against the person who is your brother, who has been saved by Jesus Christ? How can you turn against that person? And you see, if we look at issues from that perspective, it will moderate our thinking, it will moderate our thoughts, it will moderate our actions. Indeed, we do pray that the glory of God will spread in all the world, and that all the people in Ghana and the Nigerians in Ghana all will be made the captives of the will of God, in Jesus' name.

0: Okay, next I came across this story. This is a story about a singer in Nigeria. She did not start out as a gospel singer, but is one now. And I really admire her. Her name is Chidinma Ekile, not only for her talents, which is well noted and exceptional, but because at some point she decided to only sing gospel song. I know maybe that's my mumu button too, just to use Sister Fumbi's expression this morning. I really admire her that she chose, you know, to use her talent exclusively for God. And of course, she must have done that knowing that she would lose some opportunities. You know, it comes with sacrifices. Anyway, I came across this. She gave a testimony, how the devil told me to take my life. Chidinma Ekile, I want to play it. Just some clips from that testimony.
1: I just want to share a little bit of my story. I went to the mountain. I'm not Jesus, but I fasted and prayed for over 40 days. And I lost a lot of weight. Trust me, that experience was something I never imagined. Yo, this is me coming straight from the United States, straight into the bush. I literally slept on one side till I was done. I cried, I sang, I prayed. I never believed that God speaks to people. Like, it was too real. He said too many things. And I'm like, how can you love someone this much? And I just want to share a little bit of my story. You know something? While I was there on the mountain, the enemy tried everything to take me out of there before my time. You know, it was more like I was in the theater. God was like performing a kind of surgery on me. He was taking out some things. He was putting in some, you know, he broke me. Right now, trust me. I'm not saying, I mean, we all like good things, but material things don't push me anymore. The truth is, I've had the best life I could have had. I've seen it all. But he gave me something different. He gave me something special. I was saying he broke me into shreds. You know how when he wants to make you, he breaks you. He's not looking for perfect people. He's not looking for strong people. You know? He's not. If not, he didn't have to come to die. So the enemy tried to take me out of there before my surgery was done. He took me to the cliff, to the very top of the mountain, at night when there was no light anywhere. And he said to me, I was standing right there at the cliff. And he said to me, jump. I was like, what? The voice came again, jump. I should jump. You all keep us. It's not. If he said to me, jump. And the voice was so strong. You know, I feel like the enemy has seen what the Lord God is about to do. And he said, we need to cut this short. We need to abort this mission right now. I was going to take that jump.
0: Interesting. And the thing that caught my attention in this testimony is the part where she said that, well, she was pushed by a voice, you know, to jump, to commit suicide. And that's a point we need to make, really. I was having a discussion with my sister some months ago when she visited, and she told me about a scene from that popular movie, The Passion of the Christ. I'll tell you, I've not seen that movie because I just cannot bring myself, you know, to watch it because of the horrors, you know, visited on our Lord, and that, on a personal level, but it's a film that everybody should watch. But she was telling me that when we started discussing some Easter character, and we're talking about Judas, she said to me that in that movie, although that's not the way it was recorded in the script, but in that movie, that there were some demons, you know, following Judas and saying to him and pushing him to go and commit suicide. Because some people say that, okay, Judas was the son of perdition, so that's why he committed. That's not why he committed suicide. That's why he betrayed the Lord. There is nothing in the prophecies from the Old Testament saying that the person who betrayed the Lord will commit suicide, although there is a point of saying that the money that he bought will be used to buy that field of blood. But you know what? The overarching point is that when it comes to killing and stealing and destroying lives and destinies, it's always the devil. It's always the devil. I love that the makers of that movie made it that way. That when Judas became distraught, sorry in a sense for what he had done, they ensured that he killed himself. Unlike Peter, because Christ has prayed for Peter, when Peter became distraught and saw himself as having betrayed his Lord was killed. When he saw himself as having betrayed his Lord, he wept bitterly, but he did not kill himself because the Lord had prayed for him. And what I'm trying to make is that for us on the Lord's side, we have to see the matters of suicide as spiritual, from a spiritual point of view. That's what Chidima was saying there, that when she was pushed to like ending her own life, she rightly understood it as the devil pushing her to do that. And somebody in the comments section also wrote, saying that this, I want to read the quote, "That was how I was saved by an angel during my suicide mission in 1995. Satan told me to go and jump in the river by MPA, but thank God for his intervention. He sent an angel on my way. He stirred me and led me to Christ. My people, God is so real. That's the reason why I am alive." And so if you come across somebody who is suicidal, do not just say, "What's wrong with you? What's wrong with you? Just get out of your depression." When somebody who is depressed, don't just say, "God, what's wrong with you? What has happened to you that's not happened to anyone?" We have to see it from a spiritual point of view. It is the devil at work, and his mission is to kill, to steal, and to destroy. And I pray that the Lord will pray for you and pray for me and pray for all his people again, that he will crush Satan under our feet. For those who have been saved from his hold, all of us have been saved, we say glory to God for this testimony by Chidima and this other person who testified there. Glory to God. And for as many people as are depressed this morning, for as many people as are entertaining suicidal thoughts, we know it is the devil. And in the name of Jesus, we rebuke him and we pray that he will deliver you in the name of Jesus. Amen. I want to thank you very much for joining us this morning on Gospel Best Radio for On the Lord's Side, Christian Perspectives on News and Current Event. I will be with you again tomorrow by the grace of God. Whatever you do today, please remain firmly on the Lord's side. God bless you. God bless you, very good.
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Anyways, good morning to you. Always a joy to have you join us on gospelbirthstudio.com for Awake to a Song. And this brand new morning, the Lord is inviting you to awake to this song. It is titled I Don't Know About Tomorrow, written by Ira F. Stanfield. And this is a song that is so beautiful, so profound, that if you follow the words, if you follow the lyrics, you will find that it is a song of faith indeed, reminding you to simply hold on

post tomorrow and he holds your hand, you are in a good place. You are in the perfect place. It is enough for you to know the person who holds tomorrow and to allow him to hold your hand. That is enough. Even if you don't know tomorrow, even if I don't know the next minute, the next hour, even if you don't know what's going to happen the next day, even the next minute, the next hour, it is sufficient for me. I'm happy if I know the one who was tomorrow. I'm going to read the words of the first stanza to you. This Imreda wrote, "I don't know about tomorrow. I just live from day to day. I don't borrow from its sunshine, for its skies may turn to gray. I don't worry over the future, for I know what Jesus said. And today, I'll walk beside him, for he knows what is ahead." This is the refrain. "Many things about tomorrow, I don't seem to understand. But I know who holds tomorrow, and I know he holds my hand." This piano instrumental is by Alison Krauss on YouTube. And the first version I'm going to play of this song, this is the one again by Alison Krauss and the Cox family, "I Know Who Holds Tomorrow." And as you listen, I want you to reflect on the wisdom of those who live in the present, who bother their heads only about the present, who bother only about whether they are in the will of God, who are only bothered about whether they are walking in God's will. Just bother about that, and what do you find? You find that the one who owes tomorrow, the one who ordains tomorrow, will take care of everything.

And you see, that's the point exactly. That's the point exactly. Do you know the one who owes tomorrow? And do you know that he holds your hand? I find this quite encouraging from the scriptures, from Isaiah 43. And I believe you know this so well. Isaiah 43, 1 to 12. But now, thus says the Lord, he who created you, O Jacob, he who formed you, O Israel, do not fear, for I have redeemed you, I have called you by name, you are mine. When you pass through the waters, I will be with you, and through the rivers, they shall not overwhelm you. When you walk through fire, you shall not be burned, and the flame shall not consume you. That's the Lord speaking into your tomorrow. And that's why this same writer wrote, saying, see, the tomorrow may appear to be full of sunshine. This same writer says, I don't borrow from his sunshine. Why? His skies may turn to gray. And I don't worry about the future, but I know what Jesus has said. And I just read out to you what the Lord has said to you. One of the wonderful promises of the Lord.

0: when you pass through the waters, I will be with you. And through the rivers, they shall not overwhelm you. When you walk through fire, it shall not be burned. And the flame, indeed, the flame shall not consume you. So the only question for the Christian pilgrim is whether he knows the one who goes tomorrow, and I'm sure you know. And the other question is whether he or she is walking in the will of the one who goes tomorrow. Are you holding on to his hand? He's always wanting to hold on to you, and don't take your hands away from him. And in the second stanza, this same brother wrote, every step is getting brighter. And I really love this, because this is the point of it all. If you don't worry your head about tomorrow, if you don't try to figure out, you don't let your thoughts be consumed by, hey, what's tomorrow going to feel like? What's going to happen tomorrow? What's going to happen? If those are not the thoughts consuming all your days and your affairs, if you know the one who holds tomorrow, if you simply let him hold your hand and you follow his leading, you know what? This is a second stanza. It says, every step is getting brighter. Every step is getting brighter. And that's going to be your experience if indeed you let the one who holds tomorrow hold your hand. And don't forget that if you let the one who holds tomorrow hold your hand, this is what will be your experience. It's going to be such a fantastic and beautiful future if you let the one who holds tomorrow hold your hand. And Lord, this morning, this is our prayer. Grant us the wisdom to let you who holds tomorrow hold our hand. Grant us the wisdom not to entrust our tomorrows into the care of those who themselves don't know about tomorrow, who themselves are created beings, false gods, and men and horses.
1: Every step
0: is getting brighter.
1: Is getting brighter
0: as the golden stairs I climb.
1: As the golden stairs I climb.
0: Every burden is getting lighter.
1: Every burden.
0: Amen.
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0: There, no tear will dim the

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1: 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Many things.
0: I know what this is, what John Boyan called the Beulah experience in the Pilgrim's Progress, where you are fully married to God and you have committed everything into his hand, the entirety of your life and of your pilgrimage. You're going to find that every step will get brighter.

is so beautiful. If you let the one who holds tomorrow hold your hand, you are going to find that every step we get brighter, and every burden will get lighter. The burdens you are carrying will become lighter. Every cloud will be silver lined. You know, almost like a paradox. It's a cloud, yeah, but you see the silver linings, because the person who is holding your hand, who is your companion in the journey, is the one who holds tomorrow. I urge you, dear brother, dear sister, this new morning, in the power of the Holy Spirit, let the one who holds tomorrow hold your hand. And if the one who holds tomorrow is holding your hand, you need not worry about a thing. You need not worry about a thing. You need not worry about anything if the one who holds tomorrow is the one holding your hand. 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The program is Awake to a Song, and this morning the Holy Spirit is inviting you to awake to this lovely song, I Don't Know About Tomorrow. I don't know about tomorrow. I don't know many things about tomorrow, but this much I know. I know who hosts tomorrow. I also know this. I also know that him who holds tomorrow holds my hand. And I've repeated earlier on, over and on, I do repeat it again, the power of the Holy Spirit. Let him who holds tomorrow hold your hand. And you are going to find that every step will be bright. Every burden will become light. The clouds will be lined with silver. There will be silver linings in your clouds. Because it is he who holds tomorrow who is holding your hand. You know this passage from Luke 12:24. Our Lord said, consider the ravens. And this is an admonition to those who will worry themselves to death about the future, about tomorrow. What's going to happen? Consider the ravens, our Lord said, they neither sow nor reap, they have neither storehouse nor barn, yet God feeds them. Of how much more value are you than the birds? Of how much more value are you than the birds? Of how much more value are you than the birds? Okay, I'm going to read the words of this hymn again, this song again, and I'm going to play another version of it. Beautiful, another rendition of it. This is by the Gaither Vocal Band. I Know Who Holds Tomorrow. By now, you should be getting familiar with the words. I don't know about tomorrow. I just live from day to day. I don't borrow from its sunshine, for its skies may turn to gray. I don't worry about the future, for I know what Jesus said. And today, I'll walk beside him, for he knows what is ahead. Many things about tomorrow, I don't seem to understand. But I know who holds tomorrow, and I know he holds my hand. And then he says, every step is getting brighter. As the golden stairs I climb, every burden is getting lighter, every cloud is silver lined. There the sun is always shining, there no tear will dim the eye, at the ending of the rainbow, where the mountains touch the sky. I don't know about tomorrow, it may bring me poverty, but the one who feeds the sparrow is the one who stands by me. And the path that be my portion may be through the flame or flood, but his presence goes before me, and I'm covered with his blood. Many things about tomorrow I don't seem to understand, but I know who holds tomorrow, and I know who holds my hand. I do not know what is ahead of you today, or in this month, or in the years ahead. Oh, that you will
rest in the assurance that the one who knows and holds tomorrow is holding your hand. Oh, that you may rest in the assurance that even if the future brings poverty or want or need or anxieties or attacks, you're already safe. You are walking from a place of victory. You are not fighting for victory. I came across that. My wife was preparing for a devotion and I came across that, pointed to me. As a Christian, you're not fighting for victory. You are fighting from a place of victory. The victory has been won for you already. The victory has been won for you already. It may bring me poverty. It may bring me anxieties. But you know what? It may bring me flame and flood. But His presence goes before me, and that makes a difference. And I'm covered with His blood. I may not know what's going to happen tomorrow, but I know who holds tomorrow, and I know He holds my hand. I'm going to play this version of the song at a live concert of the Gaither Vocal Band, and I wanted to sing along, listen, and rejoice in the knowledge that He holds your hand.

Beautiful, beautiful rendition there. That's the song the Holy Spirit is asking you to wake up to this new day. The reminder that you may not know about tomorrow, you may not know what tomorrow holds, but if you know him who holds tomorrow, if the one who holds tomorrow holds your hand, then you already know about tomorrow. Maybe that's the best way to put it. If you know the one who holds tomorrow, and if the one who holds tomorrow holds your hand, then you already know about tomorrow. You already know about tomorrow. You know that he'll be there. So, and that's all you need to know. All you need to know about tomorrow is that the person who holds tomorrow is holding your hand. All you need to know about tomorrow is that the person who holds tomorrow in his hand is the one holding your hand and will be holding your hand tomorrow. And indeed, if I know that the one who holds tomorrow will be holding my hand tomorrow, well, I'm not going to fret. I'm not going to worry at all. I'm not going to worry at all. At all. For people who are concerned about tomorrow, it's always a beautiful thing, you know, to read from Matthew 6. Always a beautiful thing to just read out that scripture out loud. Just read it out loud if you need to be reminded. Therefore, I say to you, do not worry about your life, what you will eat, or what you will drink, nor about your body, what you will put on. Is not life more than food, and the body more than clothing? Look at the birds of the air. For they neither sow nor reap nor gather into barns, yet your heavenly Father feeds them. Are you not of more value than they? Which of you by worrying can add one cubit to his stature? So why do you worry about clothing? Consider the lilies of the field, how they grow. They neither toil nor spin. And yet I say to you that even Solomon in all his glory was not arrayed like one of these. Now, if God so clothes the grass of the field, which today is, and tomorrow is thrown into the oven, will he not much more clothe you, O you of little faith? Therefore do not worry, saying, what shall we eat, or what shall we drink, or what shall we wear? For after all these things the Gentiles seek. For your heavenly Father knows that you need all these things. But seek first the kingdom of God and his righteousness, and all these things shall be added to you. Therefore, do not worry about tomorrow, for tomorrow will worry about its own things. Sufficient for the day is its own trouble. The words of our Lord. The words of our Lord. And so this hymn writer wrote, the hymn we're waking up today, I'm going to read it again because I want it to be etched in my memory, in my heart. I want it to be etched in your heart as well, this new day. I don't know about tomorrow. I just live from day to day. I don't borrow from its sunshine, for its skies may turn to gray. I don't worry over the future, for I know what Jesus said. And today, I'll walk beside him, for he knows what is ahead.

many things about tomorrow. I don't seem to understand, and I'm sure you too don't understand, and possibly don't know. But I know who holds tomorrow. Amen. And I know who holds my hand. Oh yes. And I know who holds my hand. As we close this morning on Awake to a Song, I'm going to play yet another version of this song, and I do hope I'm picking a beautiful version of it. I Know Who Holds Tomorrow by Clemence Mans.

0: Wow. Oh, yes. 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Good morning to you once again. I wish you a beautiful, beautiful, beautiful day.
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0: Anna, God bless you indeed. Good morning to you once again. Thank you for being with us here on gospelbellsradio.com. Coming up next, morning exhortation. And today's morning exhortation is titled The Touch of Faith. This is a sermon preached by the late Reverend E. Ogutoku and was preached May 29, 2005. I pray you're blessed by this, The Touch of Faith. God bless you. God bless you, really good.
6: This morning, we want to tread on a familiar ground.
7: Ni oworo yi a fe ni to je pe ati mo dara dara.
6: Many of us have preached about the woman with his flow of blood.
7: Opo nu lati waasu lori obinrin onisun eje.
6: Some of us who have not preached about it have heard about it.
7: O ta ti fi waasu ri ati gbo nipa re.
6: Many of us have read it over and over again. But the word of God is never still. Other things might be still. But the word of God is never still. We are looking at a parable, at a miracle, which was performed on a pitiable woman. A woman of secret sorrow. A woman who was very shy. A woman who was very timid. A woman who, by Jewish law, was unclean. By the law of the Jews, anybody with blood is unclean. And so he should not touch anybody. Anybody he or she touches will be unclean also. And so you can imagine her situation in society. She was like an outcast. So her sorrow was deep. Maybe when the blood refused to stop, she has mentioned it to one good friend, one confidential friend, one secret friend. But that friend must have told other people. You know, every secret friend has another secret friend. And the truth will have gone around that your friend has continuous flow of blood. So many people will have been steering clear of her so that she will not make them unclean. She was a woman of tears. Somebody who will weep every night. Her tears will be like lagoon. It will be so much like lagoon.
8: But apart from that, she was a silent seeker. She was seeking for healing. And so, as we see in the miracle today, she acted practically. She acted promptly. The miracle was a wayside activity. Somebody came to call Jesus about his own daughter.
7: So
8: as they were going on the way, this miracle happened. It was an extra grace. I pray that you will receive the extra grace of God. It was just an extra grace. Jesus was going elsewhere. And somebody now took an extra grace from him. May the grace of God continue to be your portion. The lesson we are learning today is that the power of Jesus is full and overflowing. Remember that this woman had made efforts. All the efforts she could, she had made. Let the father read verse 43 for us. Luke 8:43.
9: Thank you very much.
8: Let another father open to Mark chapter 5 and read verse 26. Mark 5:26. Thank you very much. The two of them were talking about the same woman. She was dying for 12 years. She was dying by installment for 12 years. And now she resolved not to die if cure will be possible.
7: You
8: know, somebody say you will die. You can resolve that I will not die. I will pray for you the prayer in Psalm 118 verse 17. Psalm
7: 118 verse 17.
8: It says, I will not die. Let's repeat it together. I will not die, but live. To do what? If somebody say you will not die, say, I will not die. If somebody say you will die, say, I will not die. When the doctor told me that my mother will die, the doctor told me maybe 3 to 6 months. She still lived about 3 years after. I was watching a TV yesterday. They diagnosed a woman. It's a true story. They diagnosed a woman. And they told herself and her husband that she would die. And the woman was brave enough. She said, How many years do I have? The doctor said, I'm not God. But I can guess you will live another 9 months. And she said, that's better, so I can do all I want to do. She was so brave. But you know what? This woman lived another 5 years. She had a child, which she never had before. She now had a child in the period. So God can work any miracle in our life. This woman was dying gradually. But she resolved not to die. She was determined. She was hopeful. If it were some people, they won't care. But we must care. We must pray. There are some people who are lost in sin. And they are seeking no salvation. This woman was dying of her sickness and she was looking for cure. But some people are lost in sin. They are not seeking salvation. They are guilty souls that are not seeking for pardon at all. Some people even see themselves as hopeless. I want to say your case is not hopeless. Your case will never be hopeless in Jesus' name. Let us believe the gospel promises are for us. Not just for others. Some people have that kind of belief. These are for other people. So do not condemn yourself. No, don't condemn yourself. Listen to Isaiah.
7: Isaiah 55:6.
8: Isaiah say, seek the Lord while he may be found. Call on him when he is near. So you cannot afford to postpone your salvation. No, you cannot afford that. That woman tried her best. She went to physicians, doctors, and it is good to go to doctors. Don't get me wrong. I appreciate the work of physicians. I go to doctors myself. So it is good to go to physicians. Because their work is a ministry that God is using. But in her case, she went to physicians and it was all in vain. Some people must have boasted to her, you will have quick healing. There are many pretenders who will say they have discovered a cure to her problem.
7: But
8: remember, all that glitters are not gold. People can make promises. Some people even promise us salvation. And at the end of it, they throw us down. I pray that you will not be thrown down. Are you guilty of anything? Are you in severe trouble? The finger of God is needed in your matter. He is Jehovah Rapha. Like that woman. Many people make a lot of efforts. They make efforts. I pray that we too should have that intense zeal for salvation. But something was wrong. She was going to the wrong people. She was going round and round. People were promising her wrong areas she was going. See, however far she went, she went in the wrong place. However fast she tried, she went in the wrong direction. Where it should not be her destination. She was desperate. And so the Bible says she spent all that she had. Everything. She had become poor. I pray that by the grace of God, you will not be sick. You will not be sick. You see, when you have headache, or you have a backache and you can still walk around and play with us, you are not sick. You are not sick. A brother in Lagos here, one of our churches in Lagos, he had a dream. He said in that dream he was standing in front of his new building. And he was standing in front of that new building in the dream. They just parked inside. And there was darkness. And she was calling his wife. She couldn't find her. He cried. He couldn't find his wife. Until he woke up. And he kept that dream to himself. And he was just thinking about it. Until the wife fell sick. That sickness was so much. Every Baptist in Lagos was praying for her. all the WMU programs.
7: Gbogbo àwọn ètò ẹgbẹ́ obìnrin ní ìrírí.
8: They were all praying.
7: Wọ́n ń gbàdúrà.
8: All of us men.
7: Gbogbo àwọn ọkùnrin
8: náà. We were praying.
7: À ń gbàdúrà.
8: All of us, everyone was involved praying for this woman.
7: Gbogbo wa là ń gbàdúrà.
8: She was very sick. The husband spent all that he had.
7: Ọkùnrin náà gbowó tó yẹ kó ní pátápátá.
8: And then somebody say, if we fly her to UK.
7: Kàn ní pé ta bá gbé lọ sókè òkun.
8: She will be well.
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8: And the husband said, no problem.
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8: He put the house for sale.
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8: And the woman heard about it.
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8: That woman begged her husband.
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8: What else shall we have?
7: Kí ló wá kò ta tún máa ní
8: báyìí? When you sell this house.
7: Tàbá lọ ta.
8: Don't sell the house.
7: Má ta léyìí.
8: I will get well.
7: Màá gbádùn.
8: Or I will die.
7: Tàbí kí n kú.
8: If you sell this house, we have nothing again.
7: Tó bá ti ta ilé yìí, a ní kankan mímu.
8: But the man was bent on selling the house.
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8: So that the wife could be well.
7: Kí aya rẹ̀ lè ní àlàáfíà.
8: So he arranged with some people.
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8: 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They inspected the house.
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8: 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They agreed the amount to pay.
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8: He agreed to look for maybe a room and a parlor to live.
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8: 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Mommy,
7: obinrin,
8: they will come and pay for that house tomorrow.
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8: And the woman died that night.
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8: She died that night.
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8: But she did not get well.
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8: She was becoming bitter.
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8: It is only somebody who is starving that will appreciate food.
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8: When we are in trouble.
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8: And he will know.
7: Yóò sì mọ̀.
8: And he will attend to your case.
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8: 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Just one effort.
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8: A mother. Thank you very much.
7: Ẹ ṣe púpọ̀.
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8: On the spot.
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8: Now let's go to Mark 5:27, another mother.
7: Mark 5:27.
8: Thank you.
7: Ẹ ṣe.
8: She was like many of us.
7: Ó dàbí ọ̀pọ̀ nínú wa.
8: She heard of Jesus.
7: Ó gbọ́ ń pa Jésù.
8: She heard about Jesus.
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8: That Jesus was one man of God.
7: Pé Jésù jẹ́ èèyàn Ọlọ́run kan.
8: Sent by God.
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8: Healing all diseases.
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8: And she believed.
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8: She believed what she heard.
7: Ó gbà ohun tó yẹ kó gbọ́.
8: And she was determined to seize this last chance.
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8: She was determined.
7: Ó pinnu.
8: That this last chance I will seize it.
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8: It was her opportunity.
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8: The issue of blood stopped immediately.
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8: On a particular matter?
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8: If you are weeping.
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8: The Lord will wipe out your tears.
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8: The Lord will wipe out your tears.
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8: And the cause of your weeping will come to an end.
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8: There will be joy in the morning. There will be joy in the morning. Oh child of God, weep no more. There will be joy in the morning. For that woman.
7: Fún obìnrin yìí.
8: Her weeping came to an end.
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8: Her sadness came to an end.
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8: And it was well.
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8: It was well.
7: Ó ní àlàáfíà.
8: It shall be well with you.
7: Yóò dára fún ọ.
8: By the grace of God, it shall be well with you.
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8: It was a wonderful discovery for her.
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8: The power on Jesus saves.
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8: And that was what happened.
7: Ohun tó ṣẹlẹ̀ nìyí.
8: I want to urge you.
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8: You take a step of faith.
7: Now,
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8: We read that the woman touched the hem of Jesus.
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8: And Peter said, you know Peter.
7: Ẹnu ọmọ Pétérù.
8: Being the leader of the apostle.
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8: And somebody who can talk.
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8: And he said, look o, people are rushing you.
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8: I will say somebody touch you.
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8: How can you say that?
7: Báwo ló ṣe máa sọ nǹkan báyìí?
8: Jesus said you don't know anything.
7: Jésù ní òmò nǹkan.
8: Power has gone out of me.
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8: Other people were touching Jesus.
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8: They did not receive the power.
7: Wọn ò rí agbára yìí
8: 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But that woman touched Jesus.
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8: 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She received the power.
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8: 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As you touch Jesus.
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8: I pray you will receive power.
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8: Many people are going to church.
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8: 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They are not touching the power of Jesus.
7: Wọ́n kan agbára Jésù.
8: They are not receiving the power of Jesus.
7: Agbára Jésù Kristì.
8: But this particular woman. She touched Jesus and she received the power. As you come to the house of God to wash, by the grace of God, you will receive the power of God. You will receive the healing of God. You will receive the release of God. There are some people today, they are not bleeding physically.
7: ìsun ẹ̀jẹ̀ tẹ́kọ́ ní kò ń ṣe ta fojú rí.
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8: 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Because they have sadness in their hearts.
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8: Maybe about their children.
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8: Remember.
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8: Those who touched Jesus.
7: Àwọn tó fọwọ́ kan Jésù.
8: With intention for healing.
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8: Such people are never disappointed.
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8: Let's go on to Matthew 14 and see some people.
7: Jẹ́ ká wo àwọn kan nínú
8: Matthew. In Matthew verse chapter 14.
7: Matthew orí kẹrìnlá.
8: Some people, plenty of them. Because we always talk about this woman. Plenty of them touched the cloth of Jesus and they were well.
7: Ọ̀pọ̀ ni wọ́n fọwọ́ kan aṣọ Jésù, wọ́n sì rí ìmúláradá.
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8: Okay, you found it from verse 34.
7: Sẹ́kẹ̀rìnlélọ́gbọ̀n.
8: When they had crossed over, they landed in Gennesaret. And when the men of that place recognized Jesus, they sent word to all the surrounding country. People brought all their sick to him and begged him to let the sick just touch the edge of his cloak, that is the hem. And all who touched him were healed.
7: Nígbà tí wọ́n sì lè kọjá sí apá kejì, wọ́n dé ilé àwọn ará Gennesareti. 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
8: Until you receive from the Lord Jesus.
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8: Jesus cares for his own. No matter how busy.
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8: Number two.
7: Ìkejì.
8: Our situations are not beyond the power of Jesus Christ.
7: Kò yóò tí a lè wà. 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
8: Our situations are not beyond the power of Jesus Christ.
7: Kò yóò tí a lè wà kò tayọ agbára Kristi.
8: Number three.
7: Kẹta.
8: Jesus will reward the smallest act of faith.
7: Jesus yóò fèrè fún ìgbésẹ̀ ìgbàgbọ́ bí ó ti wù kí ó kéré tó.
8: Jesus will reward the smallest act of faith.

0: Amen.
1: Amen. Yeah, please say a word of prayer. Let's begin.
0: Dear Father, we thank you very much for this beautiful morning.
1: Thank you, Lord.
0: We thank you for the sunshine. We thank you for the rain.
1: Thank
0: we
1: you.
0: Thank you for the privilege of gazing into the perfect law of liberty.
1: Thank you, Lord.
0: Lord, as we study together, looking at some questions concerning the faith, we pray that you will breathe upon us.
1: Amen.
0: I pray for my brother Femi that your strength will be strength, your capacity will be his capacity.
1: Amen.
0: That your strength will be made perfect in his weakness.
1: Amen.
0: Lord, that together we shall all be blessed today.
1: Amen.
0: And all the glory will return to you.
1: Amen.
0: In Jesus' mighty name we pray.
1: Amen.
0: Amen.
1: Amen. Amen. Wow. So this topic is one that all of us can relate with, because as long as we remain on this side of eternity, we'll face temptation, trials, and testing. So how should a Christian face this? In the midst of temptation, trials, and testing, what should be the Christian's motto, so to say?
0: Indeed. I thank you very much for laying out the whole situation in that very practical manner. Is it something we can ever shy away from?
1: Mm-hmm.
0: Or a challenge that we can never avoid? No, not at all. The Lord Jesus told us in the book of John chapter 16, in verse 33, I think, says in the world,
1: yes,
0: you will have tribulation,
1: yes,
0: but be of good cheer,
1: good cheer,
0: for I've overcome the world. And when we look at the history of the saints that have gone on ahead of us,
1: mm-hmm,
0: we see that their lives were challenged in much the same way. They became victors by reason of warfare.
1: Yes.
0: Mm. They became champions
1: by reason of warfare
0: through the battles that they fought.
1: Mm.
0: So in the end, it seems that it is part of the entire bargain from the time that man fell in the Garden of Eden. Again, for me, I'm persuaded to always return to the beginning of the beginning, when man had his first mistake. And after that mistake, an allowance was made for the adversary, the enemy of our souls, Satanas, the accuser of brethren, to challenge us on multiple levels. But as we come into Jesus, we realize that in the newness of life, we have what it takes to resist the devil, and we set him in flight. So we give God all the glory.
1: Hallelujah.
0: And we give him all the praise.
1: Hallelujah.
0: Who causes us always to triumph,
1: amen,
0: in all our tribulations.
1: Mm-hmm.
0: You know, in Exodus chapter 15, when the children of Israel had passed through the Red Sea on dry ground, they came up with a beautiful song of victory. Exodus 15 verse 1.
1: Exactly.
0: It says, I will sing unto the Lord,
1: for
0: he has triumphed gloriously.
1: Hallelujah.
0: The horse and its rider
1: has been thrown into
0: the sea.
1: Amen.
0: In verse 2, they said that the Lord is a man of war. The Lord is his name.
1: Yes.
0: So we must understand that trials, testings, and temptations are critical components of the human life. And I will attempt, by the grace of God, to give us a Christian perspective on each of these.
1: Great.
0: So that as we study together, we are able to see what it is we must do under each particular set of circumstances. I will start by taking a few cardinal scriptures that will orientate us properly.
1: Okay.
0: The first is James chapter 1,
1: James 1,
0: verses 2 and 3. The Bible says, my brethren,
1: count it all joy
0: when you fall into diverse temptations, knowing this, that the trying of your faith worketh patience. But let patience have a perfect work,

0: that you may be perfect and entire, wanting nothing.
1: Wanting nothing.
0: Quickly, we see from that scripture that that temptation or those temptations have a secondary aim.
1: Exactly.
0: Which is to generate in us a fruit of the Spirit called patience. And that when patience is engaged, it works in us a tendency to be perfect,
1: yes,
0: to be well-rounded, to be mature, to be constructed impressively, so that indeed we may be the testimony that the Lord has in mind for us to be. In James chapter 1,
1: yes,
0: verses 12 through 15, the Bible says, blessed is the man that endureth temptation. When he is tried, he shall receive the crown of life, which the Lord hath promised to them that love him. Let no man say when he is tempted,
1: I am tempted of God.
0: For God cannot be tempted with evil, neither tempteth he any man. But every man is tempted when he is drawn away of his own lust and enticed. Then when lust hath conceived, it bringeth forth sin, and sin when it is finished, bringeth forth death. We see within the context of this scripture that there is a form of testing, a form of temptation, which has a secondary aim of getting you to sin. So there is a form of testing which, when it is fully consummated, leads you to become a man or woman engaging in sinful things. The first one that we saw in James 1, 2 to 3 had the secondary aim of making you more godly, making you produce the fruit of the Spirit. Now, by the time we come to 1 Corinthians chapter 10,
1: yes,
0: verses 12 through 14, the Bible says, wherefore, let him that thinketh he standeth,
1: take heed
0: lest he fall.
1: Yes.
0: There hath no temptation taken you, but such as is common to man. But God is faithful, who will not suffer you to be tempted above that ye are able, but will with the temptation also make a way of escape, that ye may be able to bear it. Wherefore, my dearly beloved, flee from idolatry. I need to quickly indicate that the greatest form of idolatry is man worshipping himself.
1: Exactly.
0: Falling Eden. We saw that the central idol in the picture of man's desire was man himself wanting to become a god unto himself. So when the Bible says flee from idolatry, it's saying that at the base of idolatry or temptation to sin is man's own desire to please himself, to dedicate himself to himself, to worship himself, to grovel at the feet of his own desires. And that is something that we must bear in mind, so that when we are tested and we see that at the base of that temptation is a desire to please ourselves, we then don't begin to accuse the devil of assaulting us. But we must look inwards and see that this is a civil war.
1: Exactly.
0: Wherein the combatants reside very much within us.
1: Yes.
0: And the answer to that is slightly different from when you think that the tempter is the aggressor. No, it's an internal aggressor in that particular scenario.
1: Oh, yes.
0: When you engage in the worship of self. So the final scripture that I will read is Romans chapter 5, verses 1 through 5.
1: Romans 5.
0: Therefore, being justified by faith, we have peace with God through our Lord Jesus Christ, by whom also we have access by faith into this grace, wherein we stand and rejoice in hope of the glory of God. And not only so, but we glory in tribulations also, knowing that tribulation worketh patience, and patience experience, and experience hope. And hope maketh not ashamed, because the love of God is shed abroad in our hearts by the Holy Ghost, which is given unto us. So we see that the question that seems to agitate the minds of believers is this: what is God's part in our temptation, trial, or testing?
1: Exactly.
0: Does God orchestrate it? Or does he merely permit it? Or does he allow it? Is the devil able to tempt us without divine allowance or permission? Knowing full well that God created the devil and he has no power of his own. So what's the place of God in all of this? And what is the distinctive feature of each type of testing? Now, why I put that, those questions that way is that when you go into the root words that describe testing, trial, and temptation, you find out that they're very similar, whether in the Hebrew or in the Greek.
1: True, that's true.
0: So it's better to look at them as sort of representing the same phenomenon.
1: Exactly.
0: But having different origins.
1: Exactly.
0: So we see that when they appear to us, you are not too sure whether this is temptation
1: or trial or testing.
0: Now, for example, in the Hebrew, the word for tempt is nasa. It is to attempt you, to assay you, to prove you, to test you, to try you, or to tempt you. So I'm going to bring the word out, which is attempt. It's like an enemy trying to aggress or attempt you to destroy. Now, the Greek word for tempt means to test objectively.
1: Objectively.
0: To scrutinize, to entice, to discipline, to examine. So there is a form of testing that is like a planned examination in which God is actively involved. And his intention is that you will pass the exam and get promoted. And then there is another Greek word for the trying of our faith, which is dokimion, which is the trying of your faith for the intention of proving your trustworthiness. So there are three types here. One is one in which the enemy wants to attempt your life, to see how weak you are, and to compromise you. That is what we will call temptation.
1: Exactly.
0: Then there is the examination that God allows you to go through with the intention of trying to help you to pass so that you be promoted spiritually. And then there is a trial of the faith. That one we will call testing. Then the trial of your faith, which is a called trial, is intended to prove your trustworthiness and to strengthen you, to bring you into the cascade of patience, of learning experience, of generating hope, so that in life you will never be put to shame. So let's quickly look at some examples. In Genesis 22, verse 1, we see Abraham, the father of faith, tempted by God in the matter of Isaac.
1: Yes.
0: Now, this is one cardinal view of God's role and objective in having us tempted, tried, or tested. In the case of Abraham, it is clear that God wanted to prove him, to assess his commitment to him, God. Was Abraham now living for Isaac or living for God? In God's own wisdom, he asked Abraham to count Isaac as dead. Abraham passed the test, and then Isaac entered into his destiny. For as long as Abraham loved Isaac more than God, Isaac would have remained a mere son.
1: Exactly.
0: But after he had proposed to offer Isaac on the altar, the Bible says that Isaac was referred to as the seed. A son will die. A seed will generate. A seed will produce fruits. A seed will last. Now, are you still following me?
1: Yes, yes.
0: Now, without this sort of testing or trial, a man cannot find his place with God. It will be difficult for God to trust such a man and to commit into his hands great responsibilities that will continue to resound in the halls of time.
1: Oh, yes.
0: No man ever amounted to anything with God until God had examined him thoroughly and established his unwavering loyalty.
1: Yes.
0: So in a way, we can call this a test of, do you love me more than these?
1: Exactly.
0: As he was asking Peter.
1: Peter, exactly.
0: Now, the other dimension of the testing is when God allows the devil to tempt us with evil after due consultation. Now, that is the real trial. So this one is not just testing about what you like or don't like. This is the furnace of fire. This is like the word of God, which is the silver purified in the furnace seven times.
1: Seven times.
0: This is like Joseph, who was tried by the word of God until his word finally came from slavery to imprisonment to the palace. You see the escalation of God's watchful love over the life of a man that he wishes to trust. So we see this good example in the life of Job. God gave a testimony about Job in Job chapter 1. That there was no man like him in all this earth. This sort of testing is based essentially on a consolidation of trials and tribulation. It is not based on the principle of pleasure or what you like, what you enjoy, what you don't enjoy, but rather the principle of reactionary rebellion. What do I mean by that? You rebel because God has not pleased you. Now God wants to search your heart. Will you be like a Saul who cannot wait for the last minute of the seventh day? And the devil will sponsor into his heart, disobey, and nothing will come out of it. So as it were, the devil brings pain and hardship to entice us to consider God as uncaring, unkind, and unreachable. Oh, you should have read Job from chapter 1 to chapter 42.
1: Exactly.
0: There were times in the experience of Job that he perceived God as completely unreachable.
1: Exactly.
0: I mean, as if God had visited upon him the kind of tribulation that was too much for him to bear. It is not instructive to even hear that Job's wife, who must have been a godly woman in her own right, came to a point when her faith was broken, her trust was shattered, and all hope was gone. And she said to her husband, you know what? Curse God and die. Now, you find out that the devil then invites us to see that God is no longer committed to us. And we are free to rescind our loyalty, which we had pledged to him.
1: Oh, yes.
0: In this type of trial, a man goes through the crucible of intense fire to come forth shining as gold, or completely consumed and lost because he was found unworthy. This is the test of, do you love me in spite of these? And the dimension of testing is intended to achieve a lot of virtues in us. And we see all of that in Romans chapter 5 and a few other scriptures that we have read. The final type of testing is the temptation that we know. that Jesus was saying to us, deliver us from evil. You know, when I say the Lord's Prayer, I say, lead us not into temptation.
1: Yes.
0: Like what Job went into. For it was God who created the scenario that eventually pushed Job into temptation. Because until God had tried to show Job off,
1: yes,
0: the devil did not pay particular attention to the gentleman.
1: Absolutely. But God who said,
0: so I'm praying, Jacob. I'm praying, Lord, please, don't lead me to temptation.
1: Exactly.
0: But deliver me from evil.
1: Mm-hmm.
0: Now, what does that mean? Deliverance from evil refers to that situation in which I myself, Adewale Ogunwale, decided to willfully engage with the devil and compromise myself with him. So what can only happen there is not a leading, it's a deliverance. I have lawfully compromised my own spiritual state. So I need a power greater than myself to rescue me. So that aspect of temptation is one that is orchestrated by the devil without a prior consultation with God. Now that is not to say God does not know or is not aware. But this one is a direct assault of the enemy, a practical demonstration of the unwavering disobedience of the devil to the standards of the Almighty God. Now, this is similar to what occurred in Eden and what occurred in the wilderness after the baptism of Jesus. Again, what happened in Genesis chapter 3 is a clear example that is comparable with what happened in Matthew chapter 4. The two of them are underpinned by the lust of the eye, the lust of the flesh, and the pride of life. Now, let us not imagine that God does not know about it. He does, and he plays his part by making the way of escape clear to us. So where a man falls into sin and enters into evil, it was not because God could not have saved him, but he denied his own salvation and ignored the door of escape. This is an assault of the enemy. It is not an organized examination. It is not a trial or tribulation. It must be clear to us that the strategy of the devil has always been the same. From Eden to Revelation, he isolates us physically and emotionally and entices us to sin against God in this kind of temptation.
1: Yes.
0: The key component is seduction. Based on what gives us pleasure. This is the test of, do you love me as well as this? Do you love me in addition to this? Do you love me and these as well? Because those other things, opposed to the standards of God, are the things on offer by Satan the devil. So to conclude, there are three forms of testing or three forms of temptation. There is the testing, which is God organizing your circumstances to test the veracity of your life's claims, to test your credibility, to determine if he can trust you. The second form of testing is trial and tribulation, when you must pass through fire to come forth shining as gold.
1: As gold.
0: That by the working of tribulation, virtues will be produced maximally in your life, so that you learn the virtue of patience, which has a character of giving you experience, which has a character of producing hope in you and the capacity of hope is that it helps you never to be ashamed, never to be suicidal, never to forget that God is at work in you and you are not the one working in yourself. Mm-hmm. And other virtues like that. And the final one is the temptation with evil. When the devil comes and plagues upon your strong desire. And at that time, it is important for a man to realize that the fundamental principle is your strong desire that the older versions refer to as lust. When the devil has managed to corner your lust, the Bible says that lust will become fully grown. And it will become, I mean, when it is conceived, it will become sin.
1: Exactly.
0: And when sin has run its full course, it will lead to death. For in the Bible says in Ezekiel 18:4, and that standard has not been vacated, that the soul that sinneth shall die. And from practical experience, we see that when we commit sin, something really dies in us. Something disconnects in us. Our spiritual state becomes compromised.
1: Yes.
0: And until we repent, we are going nowhere with God. So to give us a saying, the first sort of testing, which is to prove us, demands from us the strength of the Spirit to be able to write the examination. For us to rely on the Holy Spirit for us to stay the course. The second trial and temptation calls upon us to rely on the strength of the Holy Spirit so that we can endure to the end and be saved. The last one, which is the temptation from evil, does not call for strength as much as it calls for repentance. So you are not staying the course. No, you are abandoning that ship.
1: Exactly.
0: And repenting of your sin. If we understand these three and the divine expectation as to how we ought to conduct ourselves under those under those specific circumstances, then we shall enter into victory, whether it be testing, trial, or temptation. I pray that the Lord will help us.
1: Amen.
0: And grant us grace. In Jesus' mighty name.
1: Amen.
0: Amen.
1: Amen. God bless you, dog. God bless you, dog. Great, great, great one. There's a question here about the role of spiritual disciplines, you know, in guarding ourselves against temptations, trials, and even testing. So the question is, spiritual disciplines, can they be cultivated to prepare for all these three or just against temptations?
0: Oh, my God. This is a great question.
1: It is.
0: Because the very essence of spiritual discipline is to prepare us for the three. So it is your discipline.
1: Exactly.
0: That will help you to garner strength in the face of testing. It's your discipline that will help you to generate that strength in the day of trial. For indeed, we read in Proverbs 24:10, it says, if you faint in the day of adversity,
1: exactly,
0: then your strength is small.
1: It's small.
0: So it is that discipline of the spiritual life that will prepare us for all of these three. Look at our Lord Jesus. He was reciting from Deuteronomy chapter 8, verse 3.
1: During his temptation, yeah.
0: Where the Bible says God allowed them to suffer hunger so that they will learn that man does not live by bread alone, but by every word that proceeded from the mouth of God. Now, your Bible study is a cardinal spiritual discipline. I tell people that the armor or the internal strength with which we face our adversary is faith. In 1 John chapter 5, verse 4, the Bible says this is the victory which overcometh the world. Even our faith.
1: Yes.
0: Now, how does your faith grow It is by the spiritual discipline or Bible study. So I tell my brethren that your faith growing makes you a giant in the faith.
1: Exactly.
0: You are very big. You are huge and tall. And you have strength. But alas, even the strong man can be sick.
1: Yes.
0: Can be faint.
1: Yes, yes.
0: So you find a giant lying down on his bed, dying. Not because he has no strength, but he has lost might. Now that is the place of prayer.
1: Exactly.
0: Prayer is where a man imparts might into his faith. So that giant will never be faint. And we see that in Luke chapter 18, verse 1. Like he told them this parable. To the end, that men ought always to pray
1: not faint.
0: And not to faint.
1: Not to faint.
0: The opposite of prayer is fainting. So when a man does not pray, he will be fainting in the face of adversity. No matter how small.
1: No matter how small.
0: Now, what about the discipline or spiritual fellowship? I tell brother, I say, if you have a knife that you are using repeatedly, that knife eventually becomes a dull on its edge, and it's not quite as sharp as it used to be.
1: Yeah, exactly.
0: But once you keep rubbing that knife against another knife without any significant sharpening or using a file to sharpen it, that knife remains sharp, ready to cut, ready to go. The Bible says, iron sharpens iron, and a man sharpens the face of his brother. So in Hebrews chapter 10, verse 25, the Bible says, not forsaking the assembly of yourselves, for this is the practice of many, but exhorting one another, and so much the more, as you look to the day approaching. And I tell brethren, I say beyond the exhortation, which is cardinal to the growth of your faith, and to the impetus to pray, what about so much the more, which is not even described clearly? Oh, there is a lot to gain from fellowship.
1: Yes.
0: But it is a discipline of the spiritual man. For sometimes you stay back at home and wish to watch satellite TV or enjoy your time on Netflix.
1: Yeah.
0: So yeah, we've already been going to church. Let us relax today and get you in that.
1: Yeah.
0: No. Those spiritual disciplines are critical to your deliverance. In the book of Judges chapter 18, the Bible tells us about a people in a city called Laish. The Bible says that on the day that the Danites came to destroy them, they could easily destroy them because they had no business with any man.
1: Exactly.
0: And the closest city that could have rescued them, they were too far from it. So these spiritual disciplines are critical. And of course, the baptism with the Holy Ghost is also a spiritual experience which gives us power to be faithful witnesses. They are key to living a victorious Christian life. Indeed.
1: Thank you very much. Thank you for that question. There is no one who sent that question. Yes, they are key. They are key to preparing against all these things and to triumphing. Doctor, say a word of prayer as we bring this to a close. And thank you. Thank you so very much.
0: Thank you, Father, for this beautiful morning.
1: Thank you, Lord.
0: And how we have learned about trials, testing, and temptation.
1: Thank you, Lord.
0: And the way out that we may enjoy victorious Christian living. We ask, O God, that by the power of the Holy Spirit,
1: amen,
0: we shall be energized so that we will never faint in the face of trial, temptation, or testing.
1: Amen.
0: The Bible says, it is not by power, neither by might, but by my spirit, saith the Lord of hosts. As we continue in Bible study, in prayers, and in faithful Christian fellowship, may we grow strong in our spirit.
1: Amen.
0: May we improve in the things that pertain to godliness.
1: Amen.
0: May the power of the Holy Ghost be sufficient for our weaknesses.
1: Amen.
0: That in all things, we shall be more than conquerors.
1: Amen.
0: As we go this week and into the weekend, may we be blessed
1: Amen.
0: May we be helped.
1: Amen.
0: To be lifted in every sense.
1: Amen.
0: Thank you, Father, for answered prayer.
1: Thank you, Lord.
0: In Jesus' mighty name we have prayed.
1: Amen. Amen. Amen. Thank you so much, Doug. God bless you, real good.
0: Thank you for the opportunity always. Thank God. Bless you.
1: We look forward to
0: having glory to God.
1: Amen. Glory to God.
0: Amen. God willing.
2: 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Keep listening and invite others, too. God bless you.
1: And yes, I'm with me now by telephone, our dear brother and friend, Dr. Adegbego Gwale. Doc, how are you this morning?
0: I'm very well. Thank you very much. How are you?
1: I'm well. I'm well. So glory to God. Glory to God.
0: Praise God.
1: Hallelujah.
0: Praise God.
1: Thank you for joining us once again. We're always delighted and grateful.
0: It's always a joy. We give God all the praise.
1: Okay, this is the question. I recently decided to read the whole Bible, and I have discovered a few verses being quoted out of context, or I feel they have been. Example, for those that say they want to give birth like the Hebrew women in Egypt, from what I understand from that chapter, the midwives had to give that report to Pharaoh because they feared God and could not kill the babies. Exodus 1:15-21. Did they lie or exaggerate the truth? That's the question. So over to you now, Doc.
0: Well, I want to thank the person who sent in the question because it speaks to a very fundamental element of the Christian life.
1: Yes.
0: It speaks to the justification of attitudes which in the mainstream we may regard as not being godly. We may regard as not being right.
1: Yeah.
0: And which we think within context may be justifiable. This speaks to the conflict that arises between the carnal mind we inherited from the fallen state of man and the spiritual mind, mm-hmm. which judges all things according to the counsel of God. So this person is asking, from the whole story, from the entire context of that scripture, it would appear that what the Hebrew midwives were talking about was clear to them, was far more elaborate than what they disclosed to Pharaoh.
1: To Pharaoh, exactly.
0: The Hebrew women or the Hebrew midwives were painting a picture that was acceptable as a justification for their refusal to carry out the command of the king.
1: Exactly.
0: While knowing that there was additional information, which if they disclosed, mm-hmm. would render their excuse unacceptable.
1: Yes.
0: So they had a motive for not carrying out the command of the king.
1: Of the king, yes.
0: Their motive was entrenched in that verse of scripture, which I want to refer to, because this question is a question of motive and conduct.
1: True.
0: Do we have a motive? And that motive, is it upright? Now, do we conduct ourselves in a manner consistent with that motive and yet somewhat outside what we will readily accept as God's pattern? So if you look at verse 17, but the midwives feared God and did not as the king of Egypt commanded them, but saved the men children alive. So verse 17 suggests to us that what happened which they rendered as an excuse was not a random occurrence. It was not merely because they got there and found that the Hebrew women had delivered their children. It was because fundamentally, within their minds, they had decided that they would not obey the ridiculous, egregious, and very ungodly command of one human being to destroy multiple humans just to achieve his own political intention.
1: Exactly.
0: In fact, in Isaiah chapter 10, we see a very illustrative verse. That's one. That gives an account of a sort of command that mirrors this very wicked command. And in Isaiah 10:1, the Bible says, woe to them that decree unrighteous decrees and write grievousness with the prescribed. Now, this was a grievous,
1: exactly,
0: innocent lies. In fact, when you look at the Matthew Henry's commentary, you will see that he was even advancing the position. Now, what did the unborn child do? What evil had they committed?
1: Yeah, exactly.
0: In the very essence of innocence, you want to silence their destiny. Such great wickedness. And then he proceeds to talk about the effort of the seed of the serpent against the seed of the woman. I won't go into such an extreme discussion this morning. But what we are saying is that Pharaoh decided to issue an unrighteous decree. And these righteous Hebrew midwives, they proposed in their hearts in verse 17 that they will fear God and not man. This is consistent with Acts chapter 4, verse 19. And we now will draw a parallel between Exodus 1, 17 to 19.
1: Yes.
0: And Acts chapter 4, and we'll be looking at verse 19. Okay. Although the context of Acts chapter 4 is broader in terms of the story was before verse 19. But for listeners, I will challenge us to read it. Okay. I will paraphrase it and then we see the parallel.
1: Yeah.
0: Or the parallel rather. So we see that in Exodus chapter 1, the question was the motive.
1: Yes.
0: They had decided that they would not murder innocent Hebrew children. On a higher level, the intention of God was higher than just murdering or not murdering children. It was that a seed would be preserved, and that seed was called Moses. So we see that their motive was right. Their intention, okay, I'm speaking to a lawyer now. There's a difference between motive and intention. So I will speak with motive. their motive was right. They knew what they wanted to achieve, which was to disobey an unlawful, ungodly, evil decree. So let us assume that Shifor and Puah are right in their motive. So how did they carry it out? We do not know. But in verse 18, the Bible says, and the king of Egypt called for the midwives,
1: yes,
0: and said unto them, why have they done this thing? What did they do? So the king only saw their conduct, that the men children were multiplying.
1: Yes.
0: Therefore, it means that the Hebrew midwives saved them alive. Verse 19. And the midwives said unto Pharaoh, because the Hebrew women are not as the Egyptian women, for they are lively. Several contemporary versions translate their lively to their vigorous.
1: Yes, vigorous. The one I'm reading to says vigorous.
0: Now, there is a very interesting version that translates that lively to midwives. Now, although some commentators may not agree with the exact rendition that word vigorous can be translated as midwife, but there is one translation. I can't remember the exact title of the translation that calls it midwife, meaning that the Hebrew women were midwives themselves.
1: Okay.
0: So they were able to help themselves to childbearing before the midwives came. Now, the point you are making here is that the two Hebrew midwives were trying to present an excuse for not carrying out
3: and unlawful order.
0: The command of the king. Now, the point is, was that why they did not carry out the command of the king?
1: Yeah.
0: No. The reason they did not carry out the command of the king was because the command to them was evil.
1: Exactly.
0: And since they feared God, they could never do that.
1: Mm.
0: So Matthew Henry gives us the rendition that they spoke partial truth. And meaning that if you are rendering partial truth, it cannot be the whole truth.
1: Yeah, exactly.
0: Now the standard of the Christian life is the whole truth.
1: And nothing but the truth.
0: So once you So once you give a partial truth, you are in effect allowing a misalignment between motive and speech. And that cannot be honest. The Bible says whatever things are true, whatever things are honest, whatever things are pure, whatever things are noble, whatever things are good report. If there be any virtue, if there be any praise, think on these things. Now, that is Philippians 4:8. The point I'm making here is that we as New Testament believers should not have any compunction at arriving at the conclusion that they spoke partial truth. We have the essence, we have the privilege of the history, the background story. So we know that what they said was only a partial truth. And why do I say it's a partial truth? The historical accounts of the Eastern women, women within the Middle East, was that they could give birth without much aid. And that in some cases, even before the midwife would get there, they would find women who had given birth. So it was not wrong that she thought and poor placed this before the king as the basis for their conduct.
1: Yeah.
0: It was actually true. So in saying that, they did not lie. But in making it the reason why the main children were kept alive, and they were not true, because it was not merely because the Hebrew women gave birth before the king. But 17 supposes that they were the ones who saved them alive.
1: Absolutely.
0: Meaning that there were those they attended to who needed midwifery, and they chose not to kill them. So by the time you reach verse 17, and within that context to verse 21, you will realize that the midwives actively obeyed God, and God was pleased that they obeyed him. But he illustrates to us that with the context of the entire story, they did so using the human method of common sense and declaring only the partial truth. Now, that is not God's perfect approach. Yet God did not judge them for it. And how many more scriptures can we refer to where man was not perfect in his conduct, but because God saw his motive, God had mercy. The point I'm making is that we should not copy their method, but we should copy their motives. That we should seek at all times to declare the truth, the whole truth, and nothing but the truth, as a testament to the fact that we do not fear man, but rather we fear God. They reflected their fear of man, and thereby partially they disobeyed God. So let us quickly look at Acts chapter 4, where you would have assumed that the apostles were foolish men in declaring entirely what was their motive and doing so with the conduct consistent therewith. In Acts 4:19, but Peter and John answered. This was after in verse 18, the leaders had called them and commanded them not to speak at all, not to speak at all, not teach in the name of Jesus,
1: yes,
0: as it were, to effectively terminate the gospel story and bring an end the Great Commission. I mean, bring to an end the Great Commission.
1: Mm.
0: But Peter and John answered and said unto them, say, whether it be right in the sight of God to hearken unto you more than unto God, judge ye. For we cannot but speak the things which we have seen and heard. And verse 21 says, so when they had further threatened them, they let them go.
1: Let them go.
0: So finding nothing.
1: Exactly.
0: Yes, you were going to say something.
1: I was saying that. So you are saying that as New Testament Christians, in the power of the Holy Spirit, the midwives could have said to Pharaoh, my Lord, we are unable to do what you have commanded.
0: We are unable to do what you commanded.
1: Because it's against the law of God.
0: It's against the law of God, thereby presenting God and not man.
1: Mm-hmm.
0: Because in the end, they only had the Hebrew women to present. But let us lay the charge at the vigor, at the feet of the vigor of the Hebrew women.
1: Yes.
0: Instead of laying the charge at the feet of the glory of God.
1: Exactly.
0: For the Bible says, so when they had further threatened them, they let them go, finding nothing out they might punish them because of the people. For all men glorified God for that which was done. Now, when we tell the truth and point men to God, actually we lay the groundwork for the glory of God and present a richer testimony of the Christian life and the gospel story.
1: That's true.
0: So we need to understand that in all our attempts to show wisdom, to apply wisdom, it is not God's plan for us to allow a disconnect between our motive and our conduct. I mean, people tell us today, after all, Abraham lied when he went down to Egypt.
1: Yes.
0: And said Sarah was his sister. But Abraham did not tell a full lie. He only presented a partial truth. But we know that the context of it was that he did not reveal the true motive. Well, which was his? Well, I mean, which was that he would preserve his life and was willing to sacrifice his wife in the process. Now, if Pharaoh had snatched Sarah and Sarah had been impregnated by Pharaoh, if God had decided not to bring a plague upon the house of Pharaoh, would Sarah have remained his wife? No. He would have given Sarah in exchange for his own life. So you must understand that even where the patriarchs appear to have gotten away with that which was not considered with the nature of God, we must not follow them. We must understand what happened to them. But we are not expected as New Testament believers who have the power of the Holy Spirit. That family you have rightly alluded to as a driving force, as the enabling grace, as the empowerment from on high that we possess. We must not follow them and do those things that are not consistent with the purpose of God. Is it not the same argument about polygamy, which we talked about a few weeks back?
1: True.
0: So, after all, somebody like Abraham had another woman, or somebody like Jacob had the other women. The fact that they fail in the weaknesses of fallen man, is that an excuse for us to follow them into error? Not at all. So please do not misunderstand me. I do not judge Shifor and Pua harshly. For indeed God did not reflect any judgment of them in that direction.
1: Yes.
0: I'm only trying to draw a parallel between what was permissible when men did not have the power of the Holy Spirit.
1: Exactly.
0: And what is no longer permissible now that we have the power of the Holy Spirit. I'm saying that when we claim to apply wisdom, let this application of wisdom not bring us to a point where we become dishonest. When at the end, when our true motives will be exposed, it will be clear that we were less than true when we offered our excuses.
1: Absolutely.
0: At home, at work, everywhere where we find ourselves.
1: Mm.
0: Let us be bold in the power of the Holy Spirit. Mm. And let the kings of the earth know that we are unable to follow their commands because we wish to follow the command of the living God.
1: Of the living God.
0: That even on the pain of death, we are like Shadrach, Meshach, and Abednego. We will not be careful to answer. For we are ready for the furnace heated several times. For inside it, the fourth man in the fire will appear. Very important. For that is what will lead to a shout of praise and glory to God.
1: To God, exactly.
0: And we attest to our generation that God is glorified.
1: Amen.
0: I conclude this way, that the Hebrew midwives, Shiphrah and Puah.
1: Mm.
0: By the way, Shiphrah means crying out. No, that's Puah. Puah means glittering, brilliant. And Shiphrah means another thing. It escapes my mind now. The two of them, they were givers of life. So we are not saying that we are able to judge them.
1: Mm.
0: We don't judge them. But we are learning from them. That which is good, we learn. And that which is not good enough, we do not learn.
1: Yeah.
0: That as believers, let us learn from the Old Testament things. And that which was written for our instruction, in which they turned out to be lessons rather than examples.
1: Mm.
0: Let us all learn properly. So let us see them as our examples and wear as lessons that these things we should not copy. Let us ensure we don't copy them.
1: Okay.
0: That when we walk in the power of the Holy Spirit, we will be able to live in such a way that will direct the hearts of men to the glory of God. I pray the Lord will help us in this.
1: Amen.
0: Amen.
1: Jesus. Amen. Amen. Thank you so very much. There's another component to this question where this the person asked the question about those who then pray, saying that, oh, you're going to give birth as easily as the Hebrew women give birth, right? So this, I suspect it's also a question here in addition to the
0: Christian. Yes, I remember.
1: Exactly. In addition to exaggeration and lying, that, well, is that prayer not out of context since, well, the Hebrew midwives were not really saying the truth about them? But I heard what you said during your presentation, which is quite correct, that, well, in fact, they give birth, right? They give birth without assistance from the midwives. They give birth anyway, and they give birth to every children, so much so that Pharaoh was concerned that their numbers were multiplying. Exactly. So in that sense, the prayer is not out of context because their children were protected from the wrath of Pharaoh. In fact, they gave birth and they were prayed from the wrath of Pharaoh. So it is contextual to pray to say, Lord, protect this pregnant woman and grant her such favor as to grant to the Hebrew women, even against the wrath of Pharaoh and against all adversities that could affect a pregnant person.
0: God bless you, family, for raising that. As a matter of fact, some biblical scholars, and if I'm not wrong, I think some rabbinic literature, that's what I think I remember, they would refer to that stage, that what really happened that made the Hebrew women distinct was that at the point of birth, they did not give their birth over to merely parturition processes that were natural.
1: Mm.
0: But at the point of that birth, they raised their voices to God and received from Him health to bring forth healthy children.
1: Exactly.
0: I mean, that's what the rabbinic literature, if I recall correctly, would suggest.
1: Exactly.
0: As the reason for their difference. And to me, I think it is not out of context for any Christian who understands the distinctiveness of the called out ones, called Israel, to apply this thing of being a special people unto God, to say that I am a child of God, I am born again, like the Hebrew of old, called out from the ordinary, I am extraordinary. like the Hebrew of old, called out of the natural, I am now supernatural in Christ.
1: Mm.
0: I declare that I'm not

0: of the difference between the Hebrew women and the Egyptian women mm-hmm. as the basis for a New Testament believer claiming that she can deliver in a special way,
1: yes.
0: on in a different way,
1: yes.
0: because of the empowerment of God from on high. Have we not read in Isaiah that before Zion traversed, she gave birth, and before her case came upon her, she was delivered of a man child, and this was ascribed to the God who will bring you to the place of birth. I will not shut the womb. So I do not see any problem at all in contextualizing that partial truth. For in its essence, it was the old truth. Within the context of the experience of Puah and Shiphrah, it was a partial truth. But in its very essence, that component was the whole truth.
1: It was the whole truth. I agree. And glory to God.
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Anyways, good morning to you. Always a joy to have you join us on gospelbirthstudio.com for Awake to a Song. And this brand new morning, the Lord is inviting you to awake to this song. It is titled I Don't Know About Tomorrow, written by Ira F. Stanfield. And this is a song that is so beautiful, so profound, that if you follow the words, if you follow the lyrics, you will find that it is a song of faith indeed, reminding you to simply hold on to the one who holds tomorrow. Are you like me, that you often bother your head about, well, what tomorrow will bring? This hymn writer is reminding you that there are many things about tomorrow that you may seem not to understand. There are many things about tomorrow that you possibly cannot fully understand. There are many things about tomorrow that you just cannot understand because you cannot see tomorrow.

But you can rest in this assurance. If you know the one who holds tomorrow, if you know the one who holds tomorrow and he holds your hand, you are in a good place. You are in the perfect place. It is enough for you to know the person who holds tomorrow and to allow him to hold your hand. That is enough. Even if you don't know tomorrow, even if I don't know the next minute, the next hour, even if you don't know what's going to happen the next day, even the next minute, the next hour, it is sufficient for me. I'm happy if I know the one who was tomorrow. I'm going to read the words of the first stanza to you. This writer wrote, "I don't know about tomorrow. I just live from day to day. I don't borrow from its sunshine, for its skies may turn to gray. I don't worry over the future, for I know what Jesus said. And today, I'll walk beside him, for he knows what is ahead." This is the refrain. "Many things about tomorrow, I don't seem to understand. But I know who holds tomorrow, and I know he holds my hand." This piano instrumental is by Alison Krauss on YouTube. And the first version I'm going to play of this song, this is the one, again, by Alison Krauss and the Cox family, "I Know Who Holds Tomorrow." And as you listen, I want you to reflect on the wisdom of those who live in the present, who bother their heads only about the present, who bother only about whether they are in the will of God, who are only bothered about whether they are walking in God's will. Just bother about that, and what do you find? You find that the one who owes tomorrow, the one who ordains tomorrow, will take care of everything.

0: And you see, that's the point exactly. That's the point exactly. Do you know the one who owes tomorrow? And do you know that he holds your hand? I find this quite encouraging from the scriptures, from Isaiah 43. And I believe you know this so well. Isaiah 43, 1 to 12. But now, thus says the Lord, he who created you, O Jacob, he who formed you, O Israel, do not fear, for I have redeemed you. I have called you by name. You are mine. When you pass through the waters, I will be with you. And through the rivers, they shall not overwhelm you. When you walk through fire, you shall not be burned, and the flame shall not consume you. That's the Lord speaking into your tomorrow. And that's why this same writer wrote, saying, see, the tomorrow may appear to be full of sunshine. This same writer says, I don't borrow from his sunshine. Why? His skies may turn to gray. And I don't worry about the future, but I know what Jesus has said. And I just read out to you what the Lord has said to you. One of the wonderful promises of the Lord to you. When you pass through the waters, I will be with you. And through the rivers, they shall not overwhelm you. When you walk through fire, it shall not be burned. And the flame, indeed, the flame shall not consume you. So the only question for the Christian pilgrim is whether he knows the one who goes tomorrow, and I'm sure you know. And the other question is whether he or she is walking in the will of the one who owes tomorrow. Are you holding on to his hand? He's always wanting to hold on to you. Don't take your hands away from him. And in the second stanza, this same brother wrote, every step is getting brighter. And I really love this because this is the point of it all. If you don't worry your head about tomorrow, if you don't try to figure out, you don't let your thoughts be consumed by, hey, what's tomorrow going to feel like? What's going to happen tomorrow? What's going to happen? If those are not the thoughts consuming all your days and your affairs, if you know the one who holds tomorrow, if you simply let him hold your hand and you follow his leading, you know what? This is a second stanza that says, every step is getting brighter. Every step is getting brighter. And that's going to be your experience if indeed you let the one who holds tomorrow hold your hand. And don't forget that if you let the one who holds tomorrow hold your hand, this is what will be your experience. It's going to be such a fantastic and beautiful future if you let the one who holds tomorrow hold your hand. Lord, this morning, this is our prayer. Grant us the wisdom to let you who holds tomorrow hold our hand. Grant us the wisdom not to entrust our tomorrows into the care of those who themselves don't know about tomorrow, who themselves are created beings, false gods, and men and horses.
1: Every step
0: is getting brighter.
1: Is getting brighter
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I know what this is, what John Boyan called the Beulah experience in the Pilgrim's Progress, where you are fully married to God and you have committed everything into His hand, the entirety of your life and of your pilgrimage. You're going to find that every step will get brighter.

is so beautiful. If you let the one who holds tomorrow hold your hand, you are going to find that every step we get brighter, and every burden will get lighter. The burdens you are carrying will become lighter. Every cloud will be silver lined. You know, almost like a paradox. It's a cloud, yeah, but you see the silver linings, because the person who is holding your hand, who is your companion in the journey, is the one who holds tomorrow. I urge you, dear brother, dear sister, this new morning, in the power of the Holy Spirit, let the one who holds tomorrow hold your hand. And if the one who holds tomorrow is holding your hand, you need not worry about a thing. You need not worry about anything if the one who holds tomorrow is the one holding your hand. Good morning to you once again. 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The program is Awake to a Song, and this morning the Holy Spirit is inviting you to awake to this lovely song, I Don't Know About Tomorrow. I don't know about tomorrow. I don't know many things about tomorrow, but this much I know. I know who holds tomorrow. I also know this. I also know that him who holds tomorrow holds my hand. And I've repeated earlier on, over and on, I do repeat it again, the power of the Holy Spirit. Let him who holds tomorrow hold your hand. And you are going to find that every step will be bright. Every burden will become light. The clouds will be lined with silver. There will be silver linings in your clouds. Because it is he who holds tomorrow who is holding your hand. You know this passage from Luke 12:24. Our Lord said, consider the ravens. And this is an admonition to those who will worry themselves to death about the future, about tomorrow. What's going to happen? Consider the ravens, our Lord said. They neither sow nor reap. They have neither storehouse nor barn. Yet God feeds them. Of how much more value are you than the birds? Of how much more value are you than the birds? Okay, I'm going to read the words of this hymn again, this song again, and I'm going to play another version of it. Beautiful, another rendition of it is by the Gaither Vocal Band. I Know Who Holds Tomorrow. By now, you should be getting familiar with the words. I don't know about tomorrow. I just live from day to day. I don't borrow from its sunshine, for its skies may turn to gray. I don't worry about the future, for I know what Jesus said. And today, I'll walk beside him, for he knows what is ahead. Many things about tomorrow I don't seem to understand, but I know who holds tomorrow, and I know he holds my hand. And then he says, every step is getting brighter as the golden stairs I climb. Every burden is getting lighter. Every cloud is silver lined. There the sun is always shining. There no tear will dim the eye at the ending of the rainbow, where the mountains touch the sky. I don't know about tomorrow. It may bring me poverty, but the one who feeds the sparrow is the one who stands by me. And the path that be my portion may be through the flame or flood, but his presence goes before me, and I'm covered with his blood. Many things about tomorrow I don't seem to understand, but I know who holds tomorrow, and I know who holds my hand. I do not know what is ahead of you today, or in this month, or in the years ahead. Oh, that you will
rest in the assurance that the one who knows and holds tomorrow is holding your hand. Oh, that you may rest in the assurance that even if the future brings poverty or want or need or anxieties or attacks, you're already safe. You are walking from a place of victory. You are not fighting for victory. I came across that. My wife was preparing for a devotion and came across that, pointed to me. You as a Christian, you're not fighting for victory. You are fighting from a place of victory. The victory has been won for you already. The victory has been won for you already. It may bring me poverty. It may bring me anxieties. But you know what? It may bring me flame and flood. But His presence goes before me, and that makes a difference. And I'm covered with His blood. I may not know what's going to happen tomorrow, but I know who holds tomorrow, and I know He holds my hand. I'm going to play this version of the song at a live concert of the Gaither Vocal Band, and I wanted to sing along, listen, and rejoice in the knowledge that He holds your hand.

beautiful, beautiful rendition there. That's the song the Holy Spirit is asking you to wake up to this new day. The reminder that you may not know about tomorrow, you may not know what tomorrow holds, but if you know him who holds tomorrow, if the one who holds tomorrow holds your hand, then you already know about tomorrow. Maybe that's the best way to put it. If you know the one who holds tomorrow, and if the one who holds tomorrow holds your hand, then you already know about tomorrow. You already know about tomorrow. You know that he'll be there. So, and that's all you need to know. All you need to know about tomorrow is that the person who holds tomorrow is holding your hand. All you need to know about tomorrow is that the person who holds tomorrow in his hand is the one holding your hand and will be holding your hand tomorrow. And indeed, if I know that the one who holds tomorrow will be holding my hand tomorrow, well, I'm not going to fret. I'm not going to worry at all. I'm not going to worry at all. At all. For people who are concerned about tomorrow, it's always a beautiful thing, you know, to read from Matthew 6. Always a beautiful thing to just read out that scripture out loud. Just read it out loud if you need to be reminded. Therefore, I say to you, do not worry about your life, what you will eat, or what you will drink, nor about your body, what you will put on. Is not life more than food, and the body more than clothing? Look at the birds of the air. For they neither sow nor reap nor gather into barns, yet your heavenly Father feeds them. Are you not of more value than they? Which of you by worrying can add one cubit to his stature? So why do you worry about clothing? Consider the lilies of the field, how they grow. They neither toil nor spin. And yet I say to you, that even Solomon, in all his glory, was not arrayed like one of these. Now, if God so clothes the grass of the field, which today is, and tomorrow is thrown into the oven, will he not much more clothe you, O you of little faith? Therefore do not worry, saying, what shall we eat? Or what shall we drink? Or what shall we wear? For after all these things the Gentiles seek. For your heavenly Father knows that you need all these things. But seek first the kingdom of God and his righteousness, and all these things shall be added to you. Therefore, do not worry about tomorrow, for tomorrow will worry about its own things. Sufficient for the day is its own trouble. The words of our Lord. And so this hymn writer wrote, the hymn we're waking up today, I'm going to read it again because I want it to be etched in my memory, in my heart. I want it to be etched in your heart as well, this new day. I don't know about tomorrow, I just live from day to day. I don't borrow from its sunshine, for its skies may turn to gray. I don't worry over the future, for I know what Jesus said. And today, I'll walk beside him, for he knows what is ahead.

many things about tomorrow. I don't seem to understand, and I'm sure you too don't understand, and possibly don't know. But I know who holds tomorrow. Amen. And I know who holds my hand. Oh yes. And I know who holds my hand. As we close this morning on Awake to a Song, I'm going to play yet another version of this song, and I do hope I'm picking a beautiful version of it. I Know Who Holds Tomorrow by Clemence Mans.

0: Wow. Oh, yes. Hallelujah in the highest heavens. Good morning to you once again. I wish you a beautiful, beautiful, beautiful day.
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0: And it's God bless you indeed. Good morning to you once again. Thank you for being with us here on gospelbellsradio.com. Coming up next, morning exhortation. And today's morning exhortation is titled The Touch of Faith. This is a sermon preached by the late Reverend E. Ogutoku and was preached May 29, 2005. I pray you're blessed by this, The Touch of Faith. God bless you. God bless you, really good. Isaiah 53:6. All of us, like sheep, have strayed away. We have left God's path to follow our own. Yet the Lord laid on him the sins of us all. Here we see a confession of sin that applies to all of God's chosen people. Every one of us has fallen short, and so we all join together in declaring, from the first believer to enter heaven to the last whoever will, all of us, like sheep, have strayed away. Yet, this confession is not just collective, it is personal. We have left God's path to follow our own. Each of us has wandered in our own way, each with our own unique failures. Why sin is universal, the way we go astray differs from person to person. True repentance acknowledges this reality. It stands with others who confess, but it also humbly admits personal guilt. To say we have left God's path to follow our own is to recognize that we have each rebelled in ways distinct to us. Some have sinned against greater knowledge, others have ignored clearer warnings, but all have turned from God's way. This confession is absolute. There are no excuses, no justifications. It is the surrender of all claims to self-righteousness. It is the honest admission of those who know they are guilty, guilty with aggravations, guilty without defense. They stand, their weapons of rebellion broken, and cry, all of us, like sheep, have strayed away. We have left God's path to follow our own. And yet, even as this confession might seem heavy, it is not filled with hopeless sorrow. For the next words transform it into a song of grace. Yet the Lord laid on him the sins of us all. Yet the Lord laid on him the sins of us all. Yet the Lord laid on him the sins of us all. This truth, though weighty, is overflowing with comfort. How incredible that in the place of deepest suffering, mercy is fully displayed. Where sorrow reached its greatest depth, weary souls now find rest. The Savior, wounded and crushed, becomes the healing of wounded hearts. See how even the most sorrowful repentance turns into confident assurance. simply by looking to Christ on the cross. Let us pray. Dear Heavenly Father, I come before you acknowledging my sin. Like a wandering sheep, I have strayed from your path and gone my own way. I have failed you in ways known and unknown, and I have no excuse. But Lord, I thank you for your mercy. I thank you that you laid my sins upon Jesus, that he bore the punishment I deserved. Today, I turn back to you. Cleanse me, renew me, and restore me. Fill my heart with the joy of your salvation. Give me the faith to trust in Christ alone and the strength to follow you all my days. Thank you for your grace, for your love, and for the peace that comes from knowing that in Christ I am forgiven. In Jesus' mighty name, amen. And it's good morning to you once again. It's Monday, the 20th of April, 2026. The program is On the Lord's Side, Christian Perspectives on News and Current Events. My name is Olufemi Oguntokun. You can follow me on X, Olufemi OG. You can follow Gospel Best Radio on X at Gospel Best Radio. Well, is it okay for two biological men to come together in a sexual relationship? Well, the culture says it's okay. Let everyone do what he or she wants to do. Is it okay for people of same sex, same biological sex, when they come together and decide to marry, when the society allows them to do so? Is it also okay for the society to go beyond allowing them, beyond normalizing them having a sexual relationship, beyond normalizing them becoming married? Is it okay for the society to go beyond that to also allowing them to have babies? Well, that's something the society cannot do. The society cannot make two persons of the same biological gender to have babies. The society cannot do that. You know that. We know that. Some in the culture think that the society can do that. Well, wake me up when human society can do that. But of course, ways have been found around that, although that may not be physiologically possible, may not be biologically possible, but hey, there are other means of doing these things. You could, well, surrogacy, right? You could get two gay men, two men of the same biological sex could come together and, well, pretend, play pretend. That's what we should put, play pretend that they are now a couple, and then, well, shell out money, give to a biological female who is prepared to act as a surrogate mother, and then by her, via surrogacy, have babies. Is that okay? Well, the culture says to us, that's fine. That's okay. After all, we're talking about two consenting adults, the two biological men. After all, we're talking about another consenting adult, that biological female, who, well, gets paid, you know, for her services. The culture says it's okay. It's okay. And they say, look, nobody has been hurt. That's what the culture says. It's nobody has been hurt in that equation. And the culture invites us from time to time to evaluate things from that perspective. Evaluate things from that perspective and say, look, tell me who has been hurt, H-U-R-T. Tell me who has been disadvantaged there. The two men, adults they are, they made their choices. The woman who acted as the surrogate, adult she is, she even got paid. She knew what she was getting into. In fact, some jurisdictions are already formalizing the legal framework for these things. So much so that people who enter into this arrangement with surrogates have to sign a contract and comply with certain regulations. Well, they say nobody has been hurt, nobody has been disadvantaged, but hey, hold on a bit. What about that baby? What about the baby brought into the world? People say, well, how is that the baby disadvantaged? After all, no baby is able to choose the family into which is going to be born. They say, look, what about babies who were born into abject poverty? If they had a choice, perhaps they would not have made that choice to be born into very poor families. Jokingly, people say in Nigeria, if babies had a choice to make. They would not choose to come to Nigeria. That instead of, well, being born in Nigeria and then spending the better part of their lives trying to get out of Nigeria to another country, they would have chosen, if they had a choice in the matter, to be born somewhere else. And that's on a lighter note. But the point is, people are now beginning to see that there is someone whose interests and destiny, in fact, is most adversely affected by these senseless position of the culture to normalize what clearly is physiologically wrong and abhorrent, what is biologically unwise, and what clearly is spiritually prohibited. And I'm talking about this morning because of a video that trended in the US extensively. I do not know whether many people saw it in Nigeria, but because I follow many cultural commenting accounts, you know, from the United States, I came across this video. It is a video of two gay men who, well, pretend to be a couple. I don't know whether they are legally married, but you know, they live together as couples, and obviously they recently had a baby via surrogacy. As I said earlier on, we know, the culture knows, science knows, everybody knows. We may all decide to pretend, but we all know that two men of the same biological gender cannot have children. It's a biological fact. It's a physiological impossibility. That is well known. The culture may pretend, but that's well known. Anyway, via surrogacy, they had this baby, and then a video was made of one of them holding the baby, the other person also, you know, speaking into that video, holding the baby, and as one of the gay men held the baby, I'm not able to determine whether the baby was crying or making some funny noises. As you know, with babies, sometimes cannot easily say, but the baby was calling for mama. You say mama, mama, mama, and the man holding that baby said, oh no, no, no, is dada or pop here? Dada or pop, dada would mean, you know, that's the word for daddy in some parts of English, in some English speaking parts of the world. Or pop, pop is also another word, an alternative word for your father or dad. The word, mama, no mama here, the man said to the baby. Do you want dada or pop? Because that's what, that is truth. And I really, and I'm thankful, you know, for the honesty of this gay man who said to the baby that he had with his gay partner via surrogacy, who said to the baby, no mama here, do you want dada or pop? No mama here, do you want dada or pop? Because for babies who find themselves in homes of gay couples, who find themselves in the homes of either gay biological males or gay biological females, who are popularly called lesbians, and they find that they have no choice in the matter. Babies like that in the homes of gay men would find that it's either dada or pop. It's either daddy or daddy, father or father. No room for mama. And babies who find themselves in the homes of lesbians will soon come to realize that there is no dada or pop. It's either mama or mama. Should we care? Should we care that these babies have been subjected to that kind of life? Should we care? Should the culture care? Should our collective conscience be pricked by that? And many people who saw this video last week in the United States were gobsmacked. Many were aghast, because it brought home to many people in the culture the reality of the horrors going on in many homes, in many corners of the world, in many places where these spiritually wrong relationships have been normalized. There are babies finding themselves into those homes who are now deprived of the blessings that God intended for people and for babies. In fact, let me see if I can play a clip of that and see if you can hear it.
6: No, mama. Do you want dada or pop? Who do you want? Dada or pop? No. Do you want dada? You want pop? No way, Jose.
0: No way. So, what do you think was happening there? What was happening there? Of course. And that baby started crying.
6: Two choices. No, mama. No. No, mama.
0: So, some people saw this video and laughed at it. Many others saw it and wept in their hearts. As I hope that you are moved to weeping as well, and not maybe shedding tears, but you know, being really really sorrowful at the attempt by the culture to destroy the destinies of many innocent children. And this particular baby, in fact, who from all intents and purposes appeared to be attempting to call mama, and the man holding the baby saying to it, no, mama here, dada or pop, meaning it's just daddy or daddy here. As someone commenting on this wrote, saying, as a mom, I felt furious watching this. My heart truly breaks for this innocent child. And this woman captures the point most succinctly. Those are the right words. Many people of good conscience, people on the Lord's side, must engage with a video like this and be furious. Maybe we can even concede to the culture that those two men who come together as gay couples, we may concede to the culture that, well, adults they are. Okay, let's leave them. The woman who helped them via surrogacy, adult she is, and she got paid. We may even concede that to the culture. We know from the Lord's side that they are not excused just simply by saying they are adults. They're going to face the wrath of God. They are not excused by that. Nobody is excused by sin because, hey, I just made my own choice, because you don't own yourself. But that's another sermon entirely. What about the baby? What about this baby who obviously, if the baby remains with this couple, would grow up believing that it is normal, okay, for a family to be made up of father and son? And that's the tragedy unfolding in many parts of the world. That's tragedy unfolding, and that young children who are being brought up are brought up to suppose that it is normal for these things to be. And for those of us who are discerning enough, you must know that is the exact aim, objective of Satan, to normalize these things, to destroy the destinies of these young children. Number one, to normalize it. And number two, to so normalize it so that when you tell these young people who have been brought up in these homes about the Bible, they think that your Bible is archaic, is out of tune, because that's not the word they know. For example, give this boy 12 years of living with this gay couple, of being brought up like this, 12 years, then you go and tell this boy about Christ, about God, and about the account in Genesis, and about how Jesus said male and female created it. Then we'll say to you, what book are you reading from? Say, with the Bible. So that, when was it written? And you tell him about when it was written. And say, yeah, that's the point exactly. This is an archaic book. This is not a book for now. You say, what do you mean? Come and see my I grew up in the family of Adam and Adam. And that's exactly what many schools are teaching children in many parts of North America and in Europe nowadays. Look, this is not a book, talking about the Bible, not a book for now any longer. And even many of our children from Christian homes, when they go to North America and Europe to study, they become acquainted with and make friends with children or their mates from same-sex couple homes, and they say to themselves, oh, even my friend, say, I'm just using the name, even my friend Don is from a same-sex couple home, and they appear to be happy together. Their parents are chummy, he appears satisfied with his family. And children from Christian homes then begin to say to themselves, maybe it's my own upbringing that is wrong, because these people look normal, they look okay, they seem to be enjoying their lives. Another person wrote saying, this baby deserves a mom. And I do pray that the culture will get to that place where we feel the imperative, all of us, you know, to protest, to take up placards and say, babies deserve to have their moms. Babies deserve to have their moms. Babies deserve to have their moms. Babies deserve to have their fathers. Of course, there are cases where, well, one of the parents is dead, one of the parents is not available, maybe there is a separation, maybe there is a divorce. These are exceptional cases. Those are understandable. But babies deserve to have their moms, and indeed to have their fathers as well. And same-sex couples are not allowing this to be. Somebody else wrote saying, quote, shame on this surrogate mother who handed her baby over to these men. I said what I said, and I mean every word and more. And I love this, because remember that I said earlier on that the culture says of these adults who are involved in this transaction, they say, well, they're all consenting adults, they're responsible for their actions, in fact they have the right to make their choices, they say somebody you've got paid. But this lady is making a valid point, which is a point I alluded to but just did not want to be distracted by the point that yes, you make the culture may say they are adults, they make their choices, but they are accountable to God. They are accountable to God. We all are. I am. You are accountable to God. And this lady has focused on the surrogate mother and said, look, all you even women will say, oh, I'm just out there to make money. My womb will just carry the baby to gestation, and then I fulfill the part of my contract. I'll be honorable. I fulfill my contract. I'll hand over the baby to them. This lady wrote saying, shame on you, surrogate mother, who handed your baby over to these gay men. And anybody of good conscience, of tender conscience, must know. Any woman of good conscience, of tender conscience, must know that she bears some responsibility there as well. You cannot just say, I was paid to offer my womb, you know, for this purpose, and I got paid, and I must fulfill it. And then you give the child that grew in your body for that long, a child made in the image of God, and that child over to those who clearly, by biblical standards, are set on raising that baby, not in the way of the Lord. Another person wrote here saying, oh, this breaks my heart. That poor baby did not deserve to be ripped away from his mother. Babies need a mom and a dad. That's the way God designed it. Indeed, that's exactly the way that God designed it. And you see, this is the danger of it all. When people turn their back to the God ordained model for life and living, we're going to reap it. So the wind, reap the wild wind, we're going to reap it. And this is a culture saying, no, we don't care, let's turn our back to the God ordained prescription for life and living. Many people have pointed out to the statement released by those gay men, because after the video went viral, they released a statement. Obviously, you know, in matters like this, well, maybe they don't want some activists coming after them. They released a statement saying that the baby was not actually calling for mama, that babies usually make that mama sound, you know, when they're growing up, when they're trying to formulate speech and learning to talk. Many people have countered that indeed, what babies tend to say is dada, but you know, it is neither here nor there. You may say that the baby was not trying to call mama, that the baby was just trying to speak, but we know what you said. You did not say, oh, that's not the way to speak. You said, no, I don't want to hear mama here. You have no mama here. It is either dada or pop, right? It's either dada or pop. And if you have not been concerned about these things, I do pray that you will become concerned about this, that you will reflect on it. You ask yourself, that you reflect on it and begin to think about the so many similar atrocity going on in many different homes in the world like this. Another person commenting on this has rightly pointed out, you know, the folly of an ungodly culture. And it's so true. This person wrote asking questions. He says, why isn't this being considered abuse? And why is everyone okay with this? You know, the folly of an ungodly culture. The folly of an ungodly culture is that the real evil is what that culture we call good. And that culture will turn a blind eye to the obvious evil staring it in the face. So, you know what a godless culture calls abuse now? Do you know why? In many parts of Europe and North America, the authorities would arrest the parent, and the authorities would

The real abuse there is that you are denying children of the opportunity of living in a family of father, mother, and children, where it is possible, where they are alive, where they are together. The real abuse there is that you are normalizing for many of these babies, you are normalizing for them the kind of life that God did not ordain for human beings. So a godless culture, one of the early signs of a godless culture is that it begins to call evil good and good evil. It begins to be outraged by things that are not, by foolish and senseless things. It becomes outraged by a parent who has punished the child, a parent who is disciplining a child. That's where the outrage will come from. It becomes outrage by such things. But when real evil stares us in the face, because it's a godless culture, and perhaps because God has abandoned that culture to its own depravity, it's not able to say anything. And that's why I love what this lady wrote, saying, why isn't everyone angry about this? Why isn't everyone outraged by this? I do pray that in our own generation, we will not have to deal with such monstrous evil. In the name of Jesus, may this not find its way into your family. May it not find its way into my family. In the name of Jesus, may the Lord bless and uphold our children. May the Lord keep us as well. And may His glory continue to shine in our hearts. In the name of Jesus. Amen. Amen. And amen.

Okay, next this morning I want to go to this story. This is a story telling of something that happened in a city. Let me see if I can get that story, because

Okay, I'll go to the next story because it appears this story has been deleted. But this is the story of another of the astronauts on the Artemis 2 recent space voyage. Of course, I do hope that you know so much about that voyage. We've engaged with the story over and over again. And importantly, we have engaged with the story of one of the astronauts. There were four of them. One of them, Victor, who at every opportunity he had, referenced God, spoke about the greatness of God. I haven't seen things that no human eye has seen before. These people, we have to make the point, these astronauts who were on the Artemis 2 voyage, and the many other astronauts who have been to maybe the International Space Center, or those who landed on the moon in the 1970s, see these astronauts, they've seen things that no human eye, not many human eye have seen. They've seen so many things. They come back not saying, "Oh, we've seen so much about the universe, about nature, and about God, and we are soon going to be like God." No, they come back being humbled by the vastness of the universe, by the greatness of God, by the beauty of the universe, by the beauty of creation, by the beauty of space, by the vastness of space, by the glory of the space. And that says so much. It says so much because, you see, the more of God you know, the more humble you become. In fact, the more of the world you know, the more humble you become indeed. So, you see, to atheists, and those who say there is no God, or who say no, God is not in charge of the world, the Bible is absolutely right in calling them foolish. Because you cannot look at the created universe and say that it happened by accident. It takes profound foolishness to say that.

0: to look at everything and say, oh, it was just all by accident. Even for those of us who have never been to space or anywhere near that, you look up and you see the moon and the stars which he has made, to use the words of Psalm 8. You look around you and you agree with that hymn writer and say, look, all these things that we see, they are all in unison saying the hand that made us is divine. The hand that made us is divine. And I'm so delighted that many of these astronauts, when they go into space, when they get to places that no human person has ever gotten to, they see things that no human eye has ever seen. They come back humbled by the greatness and vastness and glory of space. They come back understanding. They come back realizing that there must be a creator. In fact, I came across another commentary on discoveries in space, and I saw in that picture, maybe a video, actually, I actually posted it on my WhatsApp status, you know, a constellation of galaxies. And the person who commented on it, and I did a search on it, and it's true, said, look, what you are looking at, many of them, almost innumerable. And this person said, look, these are not stars, these are galaxies, and each of them is as big, and some of them bigger than the earth itself. We inhabit the earth. So to think that there is possibly thousands, millions of other similar things like our own earth out there is beyond belief. It's beyond comprehension. So when you hear Christians say, how great thou art, when you hear when you come across passages in the scripture saying, oh, we cannot even describe how great you are, Lord, you are so great, we are not even anywhere near being correct about that. You know, when you say, look, how great thou art, when you say, Lord, we cannot describe your greatness, we are not even anywhere near being right. Yes, we cannot describe his greatness, but the words we have to describe his greatness, the words we have to describe how we are unable to describe his greatness, those words are not even sufficient to make the point. Those words are not sufficient to make the point about his vastness and his greatness. And so the commander of the voyage, Reid Wiseman, when he came back, he made known that he had never been a Christian, had never been a religious person, but he said that when they came back from that voyage, that he had to ask for the chaplain of the Navy ship to come and visit for a minute. So you have to begin to think, why would an irreligious person just coming back from space, upon arrival, ask for the chaplain of the Navy ship to come and visit for a minute? Something must have been happening, right? Inside that person. That person must have seen some things that must have made him to think and think again. You know, the more of God is, the more of the world the Lord allows you to see, the more you begin to say, I must be foolish to suppose that I don't need to serve a God. This is not something that can happen by accident. If you think about it, show us any other beautiful thing that has happened by accident in the world. If you see any beautiful thing in the world today, it was made. It was made by people who were intentional about what they wanted to create. People were intentional about what they wanted to create. People were intentional, who put thought behind these things. And so this man said he had to ask, an irreligious man, they had to ask the chaplain on the ship to visit. And then he said, when the man walked in, said he had never met him in his life, he said when he saw the collar, when he saw the cross on the man's collar, he thought that he broke down in tears. And this is, you know, a statement and a video that should get much more attention in the culture. The irreligious commander of Artemis II, upon his arrival, immediately asked for a chaplain to visit them for whatever reason. And he said, upon seeing the chaplain and the cross on the chaplain, he broke down in tears. He still is unable to explain why he broke down in tears.
1: when I got back on the ship. I'm not really a religious person, but there was just no other avenue for me to explain anything or to experience anything. So I asked for the chaplain on the Navy ship to just come visit us for a minute. And when that man walked in, I'd never met him before in my life, but I saw the cross on his collar, and I broke down in tears. Like, it's very hard to fully grasp what we just went through. When I got back on the...
0: Okay, I'm not sure that was quite audible for you. Unfortunately, we didn't have a better video. But, you know, the man concluded that account by saying it's very hard to fully grasp what we just went through. It's very hard to fully grasp what we just went through. He said he just broke down in tears. He sat at the cross and he broke down. And he broke down in tears. And this is what somebody wrote, saying, a man can travel 200,000 miles into the heavens and see the absolute majesty of the universe, yet the only thing that brings him to tears is the cross of Jesus Christ. The cross is the ultimate anchor for the human soul. I stepped into this space today to represent that same... This is somebody writing and witnessing to the glory of God. To say, he said, I stepped into this space to represent the same kingdom. If you are reading this and feeling lost or overwhelmed by the vastness of life, I declare that you have found a name. I love this take by this gentleman, saying that this man, you know, traveled the farthest by any human being into space. He came back, and the only thing that broke him down is the sight of the cross of Christ, or rather a representative figure of the cross of Christ. What broke him down is the symbol that reminds people of our Lord and Savior Jesus Christ. He broke down in tears, and a religious man. And we do pray that the work that the Lord has started in him will be taken to completion in the name of Jesus. Many people are reporting that the man has become a Christian. That is my prayer. That is my wish as well. And that's something we should celebrate. We do pray that the work that the Lord has begun in him, the Lord himself, will complete it in the name of Jesus. You cannot, and I love the way that this person has also applied. He said, look, this man traveled into the vastness of space, and he said, look, whatever you are dealing with as well, you know, maybe you're feeling lost or overwhelmed by the vastness of life. I'm just reading from this man. I said, I declare that you are found in him. And it's just the most perfect way to end this morning, which is motivated by Faith Monday on Gospel Best Radio, that this man went into space and saw the glory of God in the way that no human being had ever seen him. He came back humbled by it. The truth is that only the foolish person says there is no God. And just think about it. The man, the person who controls the whole world, not your life. In fact, for us, sometimes our lives become too much for us, in the sense that perhaps the things you are dealing with, they're just so vast, maybe so complicated, so far gone on the negative side, that you just say to yourself, I can't make sense out of all of this. Nobody can deal with this. It's just too much. Is it not the case that human beings commit suicide because they're just facing daunting odds against them? Some people say, look, I just have too much to deal with. I've never had people say things like that. Look, I just have too much going on. I have too many things going on in my life. I have too many things to deal with. It is overwhelming. Human beings always say that, it's so overwhelming. I have too many things going on in my life. Just too overwhelming. I cannot deal with it any longer. Now think of God, who is not just dealing with your life. And I said to you, look, I'm involved in your life. He said, I know you. He says to you, your walls, they are engraved on my palms. Your name is written on my palms. I know you. He sent his prophet Isaiah to say to his people, house of Jacob, why are you saying that I don't care? Why are you saying that I don't know? Behold, you are engraved on the palms of my hands. And that's what God said to the people of Israel. He said he sent his prophet to them. Said, it is foolish, it is strong for you to say, God doesn't know, God doesn't care. So think about that. God cares about you. He knows, not only cares, he knows about you. From Isaiah 49 verse 14, God said, oh, but Zion said, perhaps that is true, Zion said, the Lord has forsaken me, the Lord has forgotten me. So, is it possible for a mother to forget the baby at her breast and have no compassion on the child she has born? That's God saying, I created you. I created the world. In the same way, some people say, oh, God has forgotten about the world. He made it and then he abandoned it. To such people, we can repeat Isaiah 49:15. Can a mother forget the baby at her breast and have no compassion on the child she has born? You think God has created the world and forgotten it? So now think about your life. Sometimes when it becomes too much, when things becomes overwhelming, and you just can't deal, and you need help. Think about that. Now think about the lives of other people you know, where many things are going on. Think about the millions of people who are dealing with billions of things. Think about billions of people who are dealing with trillions of things. Then think about your country and the problems of your country, and then the problem of your neighboring countries, and then the problem of the different countries of the world. And then think about the animal kingdom and all the other things happening in the wild, in the jungles, underneath the sea. Then begin to think and imagine and understand, actually, that it's not just you, not just your friends, not just your family, not just your neighborhood, not just your country, not just your continent, not just the world, not just the jungle we know, but the galaxies, the many other stars, some stars bigger than the earth. Different things happening all over there. Then the underneath this, different things happening. And then to think that there are entities like earth, like our own earth, out there, many of them, yet to be numbered, and that God is ruling and reigning over it all and directing all the affairs of men. You see, when we begin to understand how great God truly is, then we begin to have more faith in him. Our faith grows when we understand how great he is. Wow. He's controlling all of this. He created all of this. God said in Isaiah 49:15, can a mother forget the baby at her breast? We should not have compassion on the child she has born. God created the world, the whole universe. He's not going to abandon it. He's ruling over it all. And once you understand the greatness of God, your faith must necessarily increase. Because you come to him and say, look, I've come to this great God that him writer wrote, saying, large petitions with you bring. You have come before a king. Large petitions with you bring. If you are going before the God whose greatness you understand, although you cannot fully describe or comprehend, then you are going to go to him with big requests. And if somebody says to you, are you okay? Are you being foolish asking God for that? Say, don't you know who my God is? It's a great and wonderful God. It's a great and mighty God. And in the same way, that's what people say, that once you understand, we're talking about his greatness, another, once you understand his holiness, how holy he is, you will know that there is nothing in you that can commend you to him. No matter how righteous you have lived, you are not able to stand before God because he's that holy. So it is our lack of understanding of God that sometimes makes us to become prideful towards him or to reject him. Those who know his greatness would trust him more. Those who know his holiness will find a way to please him, and they will know that the only way to please him is to Christ. So I'm so delighted to read at least two of the four astronauts on the Artemis 2 voyage of their relationship with God, also heartening to understand that those who go out into space will see things that no human eye has ever seen. They come back humbled. They come back becoming even more sure than ever before that God is the ruler yet. Yes? So we can draw the conclusion that, you see, those who say there is no God, those who turn their back to God, it is because they've not known him, and it's because they have been foolish. They are not wise enough to look around and see the greatness of God written everywhere, written in every part of the world. And I do pray that for your own case, everywhere you turn this week, you will see signs of the goodness and of the greatness of God. Amen. I want to thank you for tuning in this morning to Gospel Best Radio from the Lord's Side, Christian Perspectives on News and Current Events. I hope to be with you again tomorrow by God's grace. Whatever you do today, please remain firmly on the Lord's side. God bless you. God bless you real good.
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0: And as good morning to you once again. It's Tuesday, the 21st of April, 2026. The program is On the Lord's Side, Christian Perspectives on News and Current Events. My name is Olufemi Oguntoku. 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You can follow Gospel Bells Radio on X at Gospel Bells Radio. I want to begin this morning by bringing to you, the views expressed by a lady who is said to be one of the popular pastors in the U.S., described as a progressive. And we're going to get to that labeling shortly. But I wanted to listen to this. And then I want to ask you if you agree with her. What she's saying, in a manner of speaking, is that the New Testament is not the Word of God, that we need a third testament. How many testaments do we have in the Bible? We have the old and the new. That's the popular categorization. This woman who puts herself forward as a pastor, said to be a progressive, we're going to get to that label shortly, is saying that, we now need a third testament. Listen to her.
6: A very dangerous thing I'm about to say now, but since I'm a bit dangerous. I'm of the opinion that we need a third testament. Because the Bible has become problematic. Slaves, obey your masters as you do the Lord. It's a text. Let the women keep silent in the churches. And if they have any questions, let them ask their husbands at home. Now, I'm a believer. My whole heart, I trust God with my whole heart. I wake up in the morning talking to God and God talking to me. But I am completely frustrated with the ways in which the text speaks to the kind of vitriolic God that makes those kinds of things. And people will say, it's in the book. And I said, then we need to pour that page out. And they say, you can't do it. It's the Word of God. I said, no, it's words about God. Come on now. But is it the Word of God? No, it is not the Word of God. A very dangerous thing.
0: Interesting. And I'm not sure that the audio was loud enough for you to hear that. I was hoping that you would hear it in full. Let me see if I can get another clip clearer than that. But I can give you the transcript of what she said. And now that I'm listening to it again, I see it even for the abhorrent blasphemy that it is. So essentially, in a manner, this is what this lady has said. Her name, Bishop Yvette A. Flounder. You know, anybody takes some titles now. She is known as Bishop Yvette A. Flounder, a prominent progressive leader and founder of the Fellowship of Affirming Ministries and senior pastor at the City of Refuge United Church of Christ in Oakland, California. She made statement calling for a third testament. Here are the key details regarding this event. She expressed that both the Old and New Testament they contain certain, problematic passages and bad theology that have been used to harm people. Specifically, she cited texts in the Bible historically supporting slavery and silencing of women. And you know of those texts, right? Paul himself writing, I said, slaves, obey your masters in the Lord, obey your masters. The Bible, throughout the Bible, you find the Bible saying, whatever condition you find yourself in this world, in this passing world, in this falling world, do your best as unto the Lord. Slaves, obey your masters, serve them as if you were serving the Lord. He said, look, that's a problematic passage according to her, that's been used to support slavery. She cited texts talking about the silencing of women where, for example, the Bible urges women to keep silent in the church and to listen, and passages like that. And then she said, look, I mean, when she raises points like that, some people say, oh, it's in the book. I said, and I said to them, what book? So they say it's in the Bible. I said, well, let us tear it out. That's what she said. We should tear out those passages, those problematic passages. That's what she said. Let us tear out those problematic passages. And then she herself said, then some people will say to me, but that's the word of God. And she said she will respond to those people by saying, no, it's not the word of God, it's the word about God. And so we have the right to tear it out. And I wanted to pay attention. Pay attention to what she said, to the type of argument that she made, and then to the labeling of this woman as a progressive. Like, once you begin to hear that a person is a progressive theologian, progressive preacher, progressive theologian, you need to be paying attention. And one of the things you are going to find them say will be something akin to what this woman has said. It is not the word of God. It is word about God. Right? It is not the word of God, it's the word about God. Because, you see, language matters. Language matters so much that the action you are going to take in a particular situation will depend on the language with which you describe the situation. The language with which you describe God, the language with which you describe your brother, the language with which you describe the Bible will determine the actions that you are going to take concerning God, concerning your brother, concerning the Bible. So this lady is saying there are problematic passages in the Bible, and the passages that are problematic should be ripped off the Bible. So we should tear them out. And if anybody should say, but it's the word of God, say, no, it's not the word of God, it is word about God. Who's a progressive Christian theologian? Who's a progressive Christian? Who's a progressive preacher? A progressive Christian theologian is a thinker who interprets scripture through a modern, often non-literal lens, prioritizing social justice, LGBTQ+ inclusion, and environmental stewardship over traditional dogmas. That's a progressive. And I've always made this point on this program about the distinction between a progressive and a conservative. Now, these labels are used also in politics, as you know so well, also in as cultural matters, of course also now in Christian circles as well. As we said last week, we were engaging with a story last week. I think it was about the Pope making some points about Islam. We're saying that, look, in the final analysis, there should be no such labeling in Christendom. We don't want to have progressive Christian preachers. We don't want to have conservative. Everybody should just be a biblical preacher. Just be faithful to the Bible. Just be a Christian preacher. Just preach the Bible. Right. And last week, when we were discussing this, I made mention of some people who call themselves who are female gender equality theologians. There are social justice theologians. There are racial equality theologians. People who interpret the Bible from the lens of how can we achieve gender equality, from the lens of how can we achieve racial equality in the culture, from the lens of how can we achieve income equality and things like that, leaving behind and forgetting the core mission, the core message of the Bible, which is the salvation of souls. Last week when we were discussing, I mentioned how, go and read the Bible, go and read the ministry of our Lord, how on a number of occasions he refused to be drawn into certain issues because they were not core issues for him. Somebody went to him and said, Master, tell my brother not to deprive me of my inheritance, not to cheat me of my inheritance. Jesus did not allow himself to be drawn into that. Instead, he looked at the man and said, look, beware of covetousness. In a manner of speaking, Christ was saying to him, there are more important issues for you. You are concerned about your brother cheating you. You think that's the reason why I've come? On another occasion, Jesus said, "Who made me a judge over you?" When they wanted him to intervene in one such mundane earthly matter, "Who made me a judge over you?" He refused to be drawn into those things. At another time, some people went to him and said, "Look, Christ, Pilate ordered soldiers to kill worshippers in a synagogue, and they spilled their blood right there." Jesus refused to be drawn into it. He said, "Look, you people who are coming about these things, are you yourself saved? If you are not saved, you are going to be destroyed, and then you are going to perish." When he rose up, his disciples went to him and said, "Oh, Master, will you now restore the government unto Israel?" He must have looked at them and said, "Look, why are you so slow in understanding? What am I saying? I'm not saying that it would be right for a brother to cheat another of his inheritance, that it would be right for rulers to be so ruthless that the other soldiers to kill people in the synagogue. I'm not saying that foreign powers should colonize and hold sway over independent countries. I'm saying that the mission of Christ is the mission to save souls. God was in Christ reconciling the world to himself, and he has committed to us that work of reconciliation. The whole message of the Bible is to show us the path to be reconciled to God. So once you see a preacher calling himself a progressive preacher, a progressive Christian theologian, meaning that, look, I interpret the scripture through modern non-literal lens, because we want to see how we can use the scripture to achieve social justice, how we can use the scripture to promote LGBTQ plus inclusion, how we can use the scripture to promote environmental stewardship. You have lost the mark. You've lost the plot. You are no longer talking about the Bible. Those are not the messages of the Bible. You may say social justice is important, depending on what you mean by social justice. You may say environmental stewardship is important, depending on where you stand in the debate. Definitely, I hope that LGBTQ plus inclusion is not a thing for you. But some of those things they mentioned, they may appear like important and profitable. But, well, let politicians do those things. Let social activists do those things. When it comes to the Bible, it is about the salvation of souls. You are going to find that those who want to play they want to play both fields, like that woman, that lady in that video. I gave her name earlier on, right? Bishop Yvette A. Flounder, like that lady. Those who want to play both sides, who say, "Well, I'm a Christian. I'm a Christian theologian. Yet I'm a progressive because I believe in LGBTQ plus and all those things." Those who want to play both sides, they find that nobody can play both sides. Jesus has already said it. You can only serve one master. Once you want to serve two, you are going to find that at some point you will abandon one and pay obeisance to the other. And that's what this lady has done by saying that those problematic portions of the scriptures should be ripped out of the Bible, should be taken out of the Bible. And when somebody said to her, "But that's the word of God," she said, "No, it's not the word of God, it's the word about God." Because, you see, you have to persuade yourself to reach a conclusion. At that point, this lady clearly chose the master to serve. She clearly chose to serve the master of progressivism at this point, because the Bible became problematic for her, and we should be aware of these things. She also spoke about the third testament. She said there's a concept of a living third testament. Now, again, just for the sake of educating us, you find that many progressives, even in politics, even in law, there are progressive constitutional scholars. Those who say that, look, we have to interpret the constitution from a modern lens. We have to interpret the constitution to allow for this and allow for that and allow for this. No matter. The expressions used in the constitution, they are very active in the United States. The United States constitution was adopted in the 1790s, right? No, 1777, thereabout. It was adopted then. At that time, of course, you know that there was slavery, for example, that hasn't been abrogated, but there was nothing about abortion there. There was nothing about LGBTQ plus, right? And many of those things. But there are progressive constitutional scholars who are saying that, look, we have to interpret a document that was written in the 1770s. We have to interpret it to allow for these things. That's what progressive thinkers do. That's what they say. They say, look, whatever we are dealing with, we have to interpret it from a modern lens and and interpret in a way that will allow us to do this and do that. And so, and they call it a living document. They say, let's make this a living document. That's what I want to make. So the next time you hear people say, look, this Bible was written when? Oh, 2,000 years ago. Let us make it a living document. They said, this constitution was written when? 1770. Let us make it a living document. They say, what was this book written? Oh, this book was written in, when was the Pilgrim's Progress written? It was written in 1600. Let's turn it into a living document. Well, I've always mentioned how euphemisms signal some form of deception. Oftentimes, euphemisms signal a form of deception. Once people cannot call things by their name and they have to be euphemistic about it, you find that it's often signaling the intention to deceive or to manipulate or to do something egregious. So when they call it living document, who doesn't want a living document? Who wants a dead document, right? And language matters, and we have to carefully examine the language that people use. So they say, let's make it a living third testament. Living, by living they mean, let us make it a book in the Bible, which we are going to add to the Bible, that speaks to the issues we are facing today. That's what they mean by living. That they say, look, when the New Testament was written, well, not many people were gay or homosexuals. People did not really talk about abortion there then, but they're talking about it now. And they're in the church with us. In fact, in some denominations, they are pastors, they are leaders. So they're with us now. Therefore, we need to write a book that accommodates them. Let us rip out of the Bible those so-called problematic passages and replace them with the Third Testament. She said, that living Third Testament, according to her, should consist of the continuing prophetic stories of the Spirit of God working through people today, often emphasizing that the Bible is not settled. That's a theology, that the Bible is not settled. And she has been quoted as saying, let us take the back cover of the Bible off and leave into the Third Testament. So you have to be aware, these are the things that people are talking about now. And as we always say on this program, any idea mooted anywhere, any idea celebrated anywhere, any idea discussed anywhere will find its way everywhere. Discussed anywhere, mentioned anywhere, celebrated anywhere, adopted anywhere will soon find its way everywhere. Don't be surprised when you find many more of these so-called progressive pastors picking up on this and saying, look, there are problematic passages. Now let us take the back cover of the Bible off and leave into the Third Testament. Of course, understandably, that statement has generated significant controversy and backlash among conservative Christians who have called the view false teaching and maintain that the existing Bible is the complete, infallible Word of God. And I want to go back to that excuse that she gave when she said, look, it is not the Word of God. Don't feel bad about ignoring. That's what she's saying. She's saying, don't feel bad about ignoring problematic portions of the Scriptures. It is not the Word of God. It's just the Word about God. So right there, denying the Holy Spirit inspiration of the Bible. Because the Holy Spirit is God. So right there, she denied the Holy Spirit inspiration of the Bible and said, oh, some men just wrote those things. Don't feel bad about ignoring them, about ripping them. Some men just wrote their words about God. I said earlier on, you can only serve one master. You cannot serve two. Once you think you can serve two, Jesus said, at some point you will have to abandon one and embrace the other. And that's what she has done there. In order for her to serve the God of progressivism that she obviously serves, she had to abandon the God of the Bible. She had to deny that the Bible is the Word of God, and she right there saying what we need to do now is to rip out those pages of the Bible that contain the so-called problematic portions of the Scripture. How would you respond to it as a biblically faithful Christian? Number one is to begin by affirming the foundational doctrine of sola scriptura. The 66 books of the Old and New Testament, they constitute the complete, sufficient, and final written revelation of God. The Scripture itself declares that all Scripture is breathed out by God and profitable for teaching, for reproof, for correction, and for training in righteousness, that the man of God may be complete, equipped for every good work. You know that passage so well from 2 Timothy chapter 3. And so you find that these so-called progressive pastors, they ultimately turn their back to God. They ultimately deny, right? They deny what God has said. God has said that scripture is breathed out by God himself. All scripture is given by God. Yeah, you heard us say there that, oh, it's not the word of God, it's the word about God. So in this lady saying, oh, let us talk about a living thought, she directly contradicted what we read from 2 Timothy 3. She has treated the canon as open and incomplete when the church has historically recognized that special revelation ceased with the apostolic age. The Holy Spirit does not author new scriptures. He shines light on the existing word of God for his people in every generation. What will be a second? You have to respond to claims like this by saying that to say that the Old and New Testament contain problematic passages and bad theology that have been used to harm people must be rejected as fundamental misunderstanding of divine inspiration. Every word of the scripture is invaluable. It is inerrant. There are apparent difficulties, but if you pay attention and give yourself to the Holy Spirit, you find that they are resolved through careful, context-sensitive exegesis in the light of the whole counsel of God, not by labeling portions as defective or ripping them out. Yes, some people have justified their actions by citing evil, abhorrent, sinful actions by citing biblical passages. But you know, evil people will do anything. A mistake in addition does not prove mathematics wrong. That's one of the quotes I got from my jurisprudence class in my undergraduate days. And it's so true. We have to understand that quote. If somebody has made a mistake in addition, they asked her to add up 5 and 4, and she gave the answer as 7 instead of 9. That does not prove that mathematics is wrong. It does not prove that the principle of mathematics. It is the person who has made an error. If somebody has used a portion of the Bible to justify evil, that is the person who has done evil. It is not the Bible that is wrong. We know that upon a careful Holy Spirit assisted in study of the Bible, you cannot support evil. The God himself, who himself cannot abide evil. When the bishop said, take the back cover of the Bible off and leave in the Third Testament, and when she said we are leaving it, she echoes the still speaking theology of progressive circles. And we have to hear what God said, what the Spirit said to John in Revelation 22. I warn everyone who hears the words of the prophecy of this book. If anyone adds to them, God will add to him the plagues described in this book. And if anyone takes away from the words of the book of this prophecy, God will take away his share in the tree of life. Sometimes I say to myself, do these people read the Bible, and are they humbled and admonished by it? But you know why they are not going to be humbled and admonished by it? Because they have persuaded themselves that the Bible is not the word of God, it is the word about God, written by mere men. And so any portion of it can be jettisoned and replaced with another book written by men. I mean, just on a lighter note, maybe we should have asked that. So who is going to write the so-called Living Third Testament? Oh, you or one of your ilk, right? You're going to write the so-called Living Third Testament. And then what are we going to have there? All sorts of balderdash. Of course, as I said earlier on, this teaching arises from a framework that prioritizes contemporary experience, cultural sensibilities, personal affirmation over the objective authority of the Bible. That is not the purpose of the Bible. The purpose of the Bible is not to play to our cultural sensitivities. It is not to play to our personal idiosyncrasies. It is not to play to our needs. It's not to play to what the culture is celebrating today. It is for the culture to look. That's the point. The culture should be looking to the Bible for guidance, not the Bible, not the other way around. We're looking to the culture for guidance and say, okay, now let's update the Bible. Let us update the Bible to do what? To reflect our society. No, the culture should be saying, let's go back to the Bible to see how we should order our own affairs. And we see that these so-called progressives, they have turned things on their heads, and it is as sad as it comes. So the next time you come across anybody pushing an idea like this and saying maybe now we need a third testament, maybe now we need another Bible that should speak to this or should speak to that, you should have your answer. You should have your answer to them. It is the word of God. The Bible calls the scriptures the word of God, given by God. So let no one persuade you to say, oh, it's not the word of God, it is just the word about God. If somebody says there are problematic portions of the scripture, ask that person what problematic portion, and then let us study it and look at it. If somebody says, oh, those problematic portions have been used by some evil people to justify their evil actions, say to them, does the action of an evil person, does it amount to the wholesale condemnation of the Bible? Does it mean the Bible is wrong simply because somebody has used it to justify an evil action? And you have to reflect also on the audacity, the temerity of a person, a lady. I'm looking at this lady, maybe she's in her 60s, you know, somebody who's going to live maybe a maximum of 420 years, if at all. You know, somebody like that, the temerity and the audacity to say, let us rip off the Bible and replace it. As I always say, we have to understand what is happening exactly. Do not just think. And this is a point that became quite evident in a portion of the Pilgrim's Progress, you know, that portion of Mr. Worldly Wiseman. We've been reading that portion now for the past 3 weeks. At the Reader's Club, we're going to continue reading that portion on Sunday, and I think we're going to get to this point where the evangelist made it so clear that look, when you come across these fake prophets, these false prophets, those who teach blasphemies and heresies like this, you'll be mistaken to just think that they are mistaken, right? You'll be mistaken to think that false teachers are merely mistaken. They're not merely mistaken. They know exactly what they are doing. They are carrying out the work of their master, who is out there to steal, to kill, and to destroy. So when false prophets teach like this, and they come to you trying to persuade you, for example, as in this story, that the First and Second Testaments are obsolete, they are problematic, that we can actually write a third one because they are not the word of God, but the word about God. Don't think they're just mistaken. Don't think they just have a different opinion. You'll be mistaken to think that they are just merely mistaken. They're not merely mistaken. They know exactly what they're doing. They want to lead as many as possible into perdition. They know exactly what they're doing. And anybody who does not quickly come to that conclusion might become persuaded by them. Unless you quickly come to that conclusion, you'll be persuaded by them. You say, oh, maybe they're just mistaken. You want to listen to them. But once you see anybody who is propagating anything other than what the Bible has taught, 1 John 2 says you have to identify that person as the Antichrist. So it is not just mere mistake. It is the fact. It is that people are playing out the script of the devil himself. The canon is closed. We are not going to write a third testament because, As I've always said on this program, it is God who made us. It is God who revealed himself to us. It is not the other way around. If we take it upon ourselves to now write the so-called living third testament, then it will be that we are the ones writing about God. We are talking to you, okay, this is our experience. This is who we want God to be. Psalm 100 verse 3 says to us, that is not the case. It is he who has made us and not we ourselves. We are his people. We are the sheep of his pasture. We are not his God. We are not God's God. God is our God. We are not God's God. If we were God's God, then we could write a testament and say, this is the way God should behave. This is what God should accept. This is what he should not accept. That is not the case. It is he who has made us. Let us know our place. We have to know our place. It is he who has made us. We did not make him. It is he who can tell us about himself and about ourselves. We don't even know ourselves. Talk less of knowing God. So much that we're going to write a New Testament. But Paul himself has said it, that the time will come when people will, if to themselves preachers, they just want to hear what they want to hear. So people are now going even beyond what Paul said, that people will just heap to themselves false preachers. They now even want to write for themselves false Bibles, right? They want to hear what they want to hear. They want to write for themselves false Bibles. May we not be misled by these wolves in sheep's clothing. In Jesus' name, amen.

0: Okay, next, and I turn to this story. In fact, to two stories, and these stories reflect a disturbing, a really disturbing trend that should give us some concern. This report about 20 hours ago on BBC News, it says a man has killed 7 of his children and an unrelated child in a mass shooting in Shreveport in the U.S. state of Louisiana in what police describe as a domestic disturbance. Think about that. 7 of his own children and an 8th child are not related to him. Officers said the shooting began about 10 a.m. our own time on Sunday. According to the Shreveport police, the suspect shot 10 people before fleeing in a stolen car. Police then chased and killed him. 2 adult women, including the mother of the children, are in critical condition. A 9th child was taken to hospital after jumping from the roof of the home while escaping. This is horrible, right? Because you begin to think to yourself, what could have happened that this man would take a gun and then kill 7 of his own children and attempt to kill the mother of the children and then attempt to also injure a 9th child. Killed the 8th, not his own child, and then the 9th child was injured because he had tried to flee, you know, from the scene. What could have happened to the man? What have happened to him? And there are pictures here showing the grief of that community. And that's a grief that you can't even begin to understand, you know.
1: The suspect shot the mother of the children first. They responded to this location and shot 8 children, 7 of which being his own. There was an additional child at this residence that was not akin to him. However, you know, we're still working on relationships. And so the suspect in this...
0: And another related story. About 4 days ago, news broke that a former deputy governor of the state of Virginia in the United States killed his wife and himself. And when I first heard this story, I said to myself, you can't be talking about just anybody here. This is somebody who served as deputy governor of Virginia. Virginia is quite close to Washington, D.C. In fact, he said that many of the civil servants, federal civil servants in the United States, they stay in that state. Well, he rose to become a former deputy governor. But this report says he and his wife were found dead at their home on Thursday morning in what authorities described as a murder suicide. Investigators say Justin Fairfax shot his wife multiple times before turning the gun on himself at their home. Both of the couple's teenage children were at home at the time. Oh no, can you imagine? Both of the couple's teenage children were at home at that time. Can you imagine how scarred they must be? How traumatized they must be? And what a lifelong scar they would carry. I really feel for those children. I pity them. And I pray the Lord will help them to heal from this horror. You know, to witness something like that, that's carrying a scar for one's own life. This man, this former deputy governor, according to the report on BBC, was the 2nd black person elected to statewide office in Virginia. He served as lieutenant governor from 2018 to 2022. His tenure was overshadowed by 2 allegations of sexual assault, accusations he denied. So obviously he's been having problems for long. Now, I know this is not the first time that you're going to read of such horrible tragedies from the United States, but not only from the U.S., from everywhere, arising from domestic disputes. Nobody would know what really happened between this man, the former deputy governor of the state of Virginia, and his wife. Maybe the children would have some idea, but you know, in a marriage, ultimately it's between the couple, just between the two of them, ultimately, and no third party would ever know the true state of matters. Even when they tell you the truth, you know, there are some things that are just between the man and his wife, that will remain between the man and his wife there. And we do not know what really happened, but we know that evil happened. We may not know what was the cause of the dispute between the two of them, but we know that it was not right, and it was evil for that man to have killed his wife, and then he killed himself as well. The only person who moves people to do things like that is the devil. And that's why, you see, Christians have to be very clear-eyed about many things. Some people say, maybe he was cheated on, or maybe he cheated, maybe he became ashamed, maybe he fell into financial troubles, maybe he fell on hard times, etc. We have some justification for it. Sociologists, psychologists, criminal law experts, and everybody will try to give some explanations. We know that once the reaction is death or killing, that is not of God, it's of the devil. That is what the devil delights in. Right. Again, that story of the man who opened fire and killed 8 children. Hey, that's a man who was moved by the devil. No matter what the story turns out to be, which we do not yet know, we know that reaction was not inspired by God. It was inspired by the devil. And you see, in the fallen world that we live in, you cannot choose the people that you are going to interact with. You are going to come across so many people. You are going to have business relationships with people. Young people are going to marry. You know, as they say in Yoruba land, meaning that going into a marriage is like it's like stepping into. When you're about to go into marriage, it is akin to stepping into a dark market where you just have to hope that you are buying the correct ware, right? You are buying the correct commodity. You are buying the right one. That even when you think you see, you're not seeing, right? But those who go into that market, you know, not dwelling on their own wisdom, but in the wisdom of the Holy Spirit, we help them. But even at that, sometimes people get into marriage and discover all sort of things. These things happen. That's the reality of a fallen world. But it's the reaction that matters. How does a Christian react to things like this? A spouse has cheated. How should a Christian respond? One has fallen into hard times, financial hard times. How should the Christian respond? One has discovered that he or she has been defrauded. How should the Christian respond? One has discovered that he or she has a terminal illness. How should that person respond? One has discovered that he or she has been infected by the other spouse. How should that person respond? What is the Christian response? The response that the devil wants is the response that leads to death and horror and tragedy. He delights in that. The response of the Christian is, when cheated, to trust the Lord to avenge him, but in any case, never to do evil, never to cause tears, never to bring about tragedies like this. And I do pray for all those who are sorrowing right now. I mean, imagine the mother of that 8th child, the child not related to that horrible killer. Imagine the state of heart of that mother and the father of that child. I mean, this is just senseless tragedy. Many people talk about the issue of gun ownership and say, look, maybe there should be no guns. Maybe people should not own guns. And I think, yes, that would be a first step, you know, to curtail it. But hey, let us bear in mind, it's from the law of motion that objects will continue in their state of rest until they are acted upon by an external force. It is not the guns that kill, strictly speaking. It is the evil people who kill. Even people who use the guns to kill. Yes, I take the point that restricting access to the guns might help, but you know what? The reality is that you see that evil people, desperate people, will always have access to those guns. And that's why if you go to Europe and you look at gun violence then, and you say to yourself, but there is strict restriction to the ownership of guns in Europe, then how do the evil people, those criminals, get access to it? Because criminals will always get access to the weapons they need. The people in their right senses in the U.S. who own guns, if guns were really the problem, actually, yeah, you may say that there are horrible stories from the U.S. I tell you, there will be, if you have X number of horrible stories today, there should be X times maybe 150 million stories if all the people who own guns in the U.S. Were committing gun crimes. Let me do a quick search on an AI platform. How many people in U.S. own guns? The estimate here says about 31 to 34% of American adults personally own

But the point I'm making is that it goes beyond the instruments used. It is the people who have a problem. It is the people. It is the people whose hearts are drawn away from the Lord. People who have become depraved, who have become sold out to the devil, who have become helpless in the face of not serving the Lord, right? Who have become pawns in the hands of Satan and his demons. That is the problem. And that is why, if you go to the UK in London, for example, many people are scared about knife crimes. I have a friend, a lady in London. She says in London. She says to me that that's why she would always accompany her son back to and from school, and always tell him don't move there any of those boys, because some of those boys they just bring out their knives and do all sort of things. They do not have easy access to guns as some American children would have. But then they are resorted to the use of knives. And that's why the Christian response would be, yes, there should be stricter control on guns everywhere in the world. There should be stricter control of guns everywhere in the world, because the weapons of death themselves should not be ubiquitous, should not be widely available. But let us know that responsibility lies with people, not with things. From a Christian perspective, and this is the truth, the Christian perspective looks at people and holds them responsible, not things. Not things, not even laws, not economic philosophies, not economic arrangement, not consumer. People say, oh, capitalism is the problem. People say, oh, it's the presidential system of government that is the problem. People say, oh, it's the this. People say, it is the existence of the police that is the problem. It is the people. The Christian doctrine, the biblical doctrine, is to look at the persons. And that is why, which takes me back to that point I made earlier on. And when our Lord was here on his ministry, he was not concerned about the political landscape. He was not concerned about the economic landscape. It's always about the people. You evangelize a country, you let the people in a country become truly the Lord's, let them turn to go through Christ, and then you are going to see the change. They may still have capitalism, but you are going to see kindness everywhere, and mercy and justice. They may still have this particular form of constitutional governance, but you are going to see a real justice and mercy and prosperity everywhere. Righteousness exalts a nation, sin is a reproach. But let people give themselves to depravities, starting with the rejection of God. You're going to have issues and issues like this. I do pray that the Lord will comfort all those who have suffered tragedies as a result of these horrible gun crimes. I do pray from the bottom of my heart that the Lord will comfort them in the name of Jesus. Yet, we must know that the problem is that the hearts of many are away from the Lord. And as I've always said, it is not possible for one's heart to be away from God and then for that heart to be vacant. No throne is ever vacant. Nature abhors a vacuum. Nature abhors vacuum. And so is the throne of one's heart. That's what our Lord taught us. He says, demons and co, when they have been expelled, but they come back, they find the heart empty. They're going to go in there, even in greater force. And that is why the human heart must be, that is why Christ must be enthroned in the human heart. Otherwise, demons and the devil himself will take ownership of that heart. We rule there. And once the devil begins to rule in the heart of people, you know what? He'll be making them to steal, to kill, and to destroy. It is our duty to continue to proclaim that Jesus is the answer for the world today. There are obviously good things that the police can do, that politicians can do, that policymakers can do, that sociologists and psychologists can do. But in the ultimate sense, Jesus is the answer for the world today. Because most of this evil, the Bible teaches us, not even most, all of them, they come from the heart. And it is only the power of the Holy Spirit that can regenerate heart. And until that is done, they watch in vain, who do not sleep because they call themselves watchmen. They build in vain, who do not rest because they call themselves builders. May the Lord grant us wisdom. Thank you very much for staying with us this morning on Gospel Best Radio. For the

0: Outside Christian Perspectives on this and current event. I hope to be with you again tomorrow by the grace of God. Whatever you do today, please remain firmly on the Lord's side. God bless you. God bless you very good.
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0: And it's good morning to you once again. It's Wednesday, the 22nd of April, 2026. The program is On the Lord's Side, Christian Perspectives on News and Current Events. My name is Olufemi Oguntokun. You can follow me on X at Olufemi OG. You can follow Gospel Bells Radio on X at Gospel Bells Radio. Many people are engaging with this story coming from Spain. It says Spanish court rules Jehovah's Witnesses can be called destructive sect. Spanish court rules Jehovah's Witnesses can be called destructive sect. And I do not know what you know about the Jehovah's Witnesses. I do not know what you think about what you know about them. But this is quite a significant ruling. But let us be very clear at the outset. Some have interpreted this ruling as saying that Jehovah's Witnesses have been ruled as a destructive sect in Spain. That is not the case. What happened is that this court in Madrid has ruled in favor of the Spanish Association of Victims of Jehovah's Witnesses in a legal dispute with Jehovah's Witnesses, upholding the right of former members to criticize the religious group within the bounds of freedom of expression. So, long and short, and this is quite fascinating, there's an association in Spain, Association of Victims of Jehovah's Witnesses, who went to court to say that they have the right to argue that they should be declared as having the right to declare the Jehovah's Witnesses as a destructive sect. They had used that expression, and the Jehovah's Witnesses had countered that using that expression would amount to defamation of sorts. But the court has now ruled that within the bounds of the freedom of expression, that Association of Victims of Jehovah's Witnesses, that association has the right to use that expression to call it a destructive sect. Now, that there are mixed issues in this story. On the one hand, I want to talk about the freedom of expression, and this is something that I feel personally passionate about, and I suppose that every discerning Christian should feel quite passionate about the freedom of expression. I've mentioned on this program a number of times that the day I heard a younger Christian sister say that, oh, the freedom of expression is overrated, essentially repeating what many American liberals have repeated, and even some progressive Christians, that look, we don't need freedom of expression, that the state, the government should be able to curtail freedom of expression, especially if using that freedom, exercising that freedom, would lead to, you know, you've had it before, it would lead to being offensive to some other person. And I was shocked at the naivety of that younger Christian sister, and I said to myself, this must be how many people of our generation are being hoodwinked, are being deceived into believing utter nonsense, into believing dangerous doctrines, dangerous things, dangerous ideas. The idea that, oh, we should outsource with the government what we can say and what we cannot say, is, it's not only dangerous, it is destructive. And I suppose that in a decent society, what we need to do is to ask people to grow up, to grow a spine. If somebody calls me a stupid Christian, for example, if somebody calls me maybe a stupid conservative Christian or an archaic conservative, things like that, I may feel offended, but I should not consider it as rising to the level of a criminal offense. There are certain things that are offensive. In fact, sometimes truth is offensive. Not even sometimes, most times truth is offensive. The danger with saying that, oh, the government should have the power to determine what we can say, what we cannot say, is that number one, there is nothing called the government. You're talking about people. There are people, it is the people in government who constitute the government, and people have their own preferences as well. So if you have in government people who don't like a particular viewpoint, they're going to outlaw it. Isn't that clear enough? That's number one. Number two is that my own faith requires me to always witness about my Lord, to always speak about him, to declare him as he has declared himself. And I cannot be naive enough not to see that if I should support any idea that says, oh, freedom of speech should be curtailed because we don't want to offend some people, I'm not naive enough not to see that it will soon get to that point where someone in government will say, well, that your witness about Christ is offensive to some people, stop doing it. So to the extent that this ruling from Spain upholds the freedom of speech, freedom of expression, I celebrate it. What it has done now is to allow this Association of Victims of Jehovah's Witnesses to label Jehovah's Witnesses as a destructive sect. Now, does that mean that the organization is a destructive sect? The fact that somebody calls you a name does not mean that is your name. The fact that somebody describes you in a particular way does not mean that is who you are. If you call my church a church out of tune with the modern times, it does not mean that it is out of tune with modern times. It does not mean that the message of the church is not relevant to the modern times. It is just your own opinion, and that's the point we have to get to. When people open their mouth, it's just their own opinion. So I do recognize that there are cases that should rise to the level of criminal defamation. And that is essentially where somebody is saying something that is not true, and he's saying it maliciously. And especially when what is said would lead to some harm coming to that other person. But when people express their own opinions, there should be no penalty whatsoever for that. Everybody should grow a spine in the society. I know that not everyone will agree with you. Not everyone will share your opinion. Not everyone will see you smelling of roses. Some don't like you. Some have or negative opinion about you. They have the right to express their opinions. We on the Lord's side, we also have the right to call things as they are. Of course, for us, we are admonished by the Bible that our speech should be seasoned with salt. We are not going to go out there to talk to people out of malice. We are not going to attack people out of malice. We are not going to do all sort of things like that. But we want to retain the right to call a spade a spade. And we want to reserve the right to be able to declare all the things that our Lord wants us to declare. So the freedom of speech is quite important to evangelical Christians, to biblically faithful Christians. If you want to continue to witness to the Lordship of Jesus Christ, you must cherish the freedom of expression, the freedom of speech. To the extent that this ruling from Spain affirms that, we celebrate it. But then let's go to some other issues embedded in this matter. Remember, what we're discussing is the matter of this court in Spain, in Madrid in particular, ruling in favor of, listen to the name of the association, ruling in favor of the Spanish Association of Victims of Jehovah's Witnesses, and ruling in their favor and saying that this Association of Victims of Jehovah's Witnesses has the right to label Jehovah's Witnesses as a destructive sect. Of course, we're not attempting to go into whether that would be a justified opinion, whether that would be a reasonable opinion, because that would involve us going into the nuances of the beliefs of the Jehovah's Witnesses and their practices. But it says a lot that there is indeed an association of the victims of an organization that puts itself forward as a church. I think that should make the Jehovah's Witnesses to pause and reflect deeply and reevaluate their position, really. Now, if there should be an association like that formed maybe against my church, saying maybe the Nigerian Association of Victims of Dash Church, I would say the same thing. The church should pause and reflect and say, how did we get to a position where those who have had contact with us go out and then consider themselves as victims of our beliefs and of our practices? So at the minimum, I expect the Jehovah's Witnesses to deeply pause and reflect on this and ask, how did we get to this place? What have we been doing? So much so that those who have had contact with us, when they leave, they go out and then they consider themselves as victims. That should not be so. The point I'm making is that those who have had contact with a Christian church should never have to do that. They should never have to do that. It should be the case that when they leave, when people have to leave, and maybe because they travel to some other places, and they go back and say, look, my time with that church was such a blessed time. It was such a glorious time. And of course, I do understand that sometimes there are disagreements. Sometimes there are departures that are influenced by some disagreements and some negative experiences. But it should not rise to the level of people beginning to consider themselves as victims of the church or victims of the beliefs and the practices of the church. Now, as I say this, I do recognize that it's also possible for some elements to try to embarrass a church, to embarrass an organization by forming an association like this. We cannot be naive people. We're not naive. We do know so well that it is possible for people to come together and say, look, let us embarrass this church, and then we form this association and call ourselves victims of that church, just to embarrass the church. Yes, that's a possibility. But given what we know about Jehovah's Witnesses, given what we know about many of the things that have been said to happen to some members of that church, what they are prevented from doing, and how the beliefs and practices of that church actually are so granular that they affect the lives of the people, given what we know about all those, we are in a position, reasonably speaking, to say that this organization needs to pause and reflect and ask itself why those who have had contact with it, when they leave, they consider themselves to have been victimized. According to this report, this ruling, which was issued on April 16, found no violation of the right to honor, and instead emphasized that freedom of expression and information should prevail when matters of general interest, truthfulness, and proportionality are met. And having said this, I haven't commended this Spanish court for upholding the freedom of expression, which freedom I mentioned earlier on should be cherished by all believers. Indeed, you go back to the Bible. When an attempt was made to curtail the freedom of expression of certain persons, Peter and co, what did they do? They rejected the authority of the state to curtail their freedom of expression. And so, although I said earlier on that for us as Christians, we should cherish the freedom of expression, we should champion it because it is necessary for our Christian witness, because we also could be at the receiving end of those who want to cherish it. Having said all that, you must know that if it falls upon us, upon our generation, to experience a regime that will curtail the freedom of expression, it's our duty to say like Peter and say we would rather obey God and not men. So I'm just making this point just to buttress that the freedom of expression and speech is so fundamental to the Christian faith that it constitutes a red line, a red line between Christians obeying the law and disobeying it. Generally speaking, we are to obey the laws to recognize our constituted authority. In fact, to pray for those who are in authority, but there are lines. Rather, there is a red line. When any constituted authority requires of Christian not to worship God through Christ, that's a red line, and we are not called to obey. Then, when any constituted authority requires Christians to worship a deity other than the Lord God Almighty through Christ, that's a red line. Indeed, when any constituted authority requires Christian not to proclaim the Lordship of Christ, that's a red line. A red line that many of those who have gone before us are indeed recognized and crossed, including Daniel, including the first apostles. And so we should celebrate this Spanish court for upholding the freedom of religion. We should ask the Jehovah's Witnesses to at least pause. I mean, we are not in a position to make a wholesale judgment on the practices and beliefs of the Jehovah's Witnesses, which we have not studied in depth. Some of the ones we know could be quite troubling, but we are not going to make a wholesale pronouncement on the validity of their beliefs and practices. But if those who have had contact with the church leave the church and then consider themselves victims of that church, that's a troubling development, and that should require that organization, Jehovah's Witnesses, to pause and reflect and maybe revise its beliefs and practices. The points to make here, and there are many out there who would say that Jehovah's Witnesses are not Christians. Of course, strictly speaking, to the extent that an organization does not believe that Christ is God's Messiah, that Jesus is the Messiah of God, and that he is God himself, any organization that does not believe that is not a Christian organization, strictly speaking, because Christianity is all about Christ. I mean, it's right there in the name. Christianity is all about Christ. It's all about the recognition of Christ as the Messiah of God, as God himself, as the one who reconciles us to God. So if you don't recognize him as such, you are not a Christian organization. It's called Christianity for a reason. It's about Christ. So the point I want to make here is that those who say that, who consider themselves victims of Jehovah's Witnesses, they complain not only about what not about the core beliefs of Christians, but about those practices and beliefs and regulations that this organization has built on Christianity. And that's the point. And I think the Bible addresses that point so beautifully, saying that we should not elevate the laws of men to the level of the laws of God. You know, I know people make this error, right? They make this error. We do understand that there are cases, in fact, many instances, and many of them are deserved cases, many of them necessary, where churches and Christian organizations have to formulate rules and regulations to create for proper administration, for example, or to even to help members to become more attuned to God. But we have to be able to separate the laws of men from the laws of God. We have to be able to see through these things. Christians must be discerning enough to know that, oh, this is the rule, this is the regulation for my church, this is what we do in my church. It is not the law of God. It may be a godly regulation, it may be a godly rule, but not the law of God. And we have to understand the difference there. So if a regulation requires that when you stand in a particular place in the church, that you should bow or genuflect, that is a godly rule, because it's not ungodly, because it's saying to you, okay, recognize the sanctity of this place, right? Recognize the sanctity of this place. Recognize that this is what we do here. The sanctity of this place, it reminds you that you have come into a consecrated building. It is a but it's not the law of God. Meaning that if a person should break such a regulation, a Christian organization cannot, on the basis of that, then say, look, this person is no longer part of us. It is not the law of God. It's a godly regulation. It is a good regulation, but it's not the law of God. And you find that this has happened severally, and not only in our own time. It happened also in the time of Christ, where you had the Pharisees, and that was the main problem with the Pharisaic laws. Many of them were not the laws of God, and they were regulations and rules made by the rulers of the temple, ostensibly to make people more fully fulfill the commandments of God. So the commandments of God on the one hand, and on that same hand, the injunctions and admonitions of God as found in the scriptures, all on the one hand, and then on the other hand you have the rules of men, many of them well-intentioned and many of them God honoring, but some of them so overreaching that they should not be there at all. And for example, we know about Jehovah's Witnesses and blood transfusion. I do not see any reason why a church should be that granular in the rules and regulations imposed on the members. So when people begin to talk about, for example, we know from that church where they say at some point in the past that members cannot, if you're a member of this church, then if you are, you cannot have a television in your house, which we know that church has now abrogated, which rule has not been abrogated. When a church goes so granular about, well, if you are in a courtship, the distance you must keep from the person and things like that, we have become so granular. We are going back to the wilderness age, where the newly independent state of Israel had to be taught, one by one in granular terms, what to do and what not to do. And Jesus said in Matthew 5, verse 19, therefore, anyone who sets aside one of the least of these commands and teaches others accordingly will be called his. But whoever practices and teaches these commands will be called great in the kingdom of God. This is where Christ was talking about the rules of men. Elevating to the. And this is not a joy where I'm looking for. I just can't get it. But if you know it, please let me. You can just send it to me on WhatsApp. But there's a portion where Christ said, obviously warning the Pharisees and saying that they have elevated the rules of men to the position of the rules of God. We should not do that. And as I said earlier on, I think this ruling is good. This ruling from the Spanish court is good to the extent that it sides with the freedom of expression. I love that. I will always celebrate anyone who sides with the freedom of expression. And it is also good to the extent that I think it occasions an opportunity for the Jehovah's Witnesses to sit back and ask themselves whether they are doing something wrong. So much so that those who have left the church, some of those who have left the church, now consider themselves victims of the church. It also gives us an opportunity, all of us on the Lord's side, who are members of different Christian congregations, to be reminded that when people leave us, even when they leave because there is a disagreement here and there, they ought to be able to say in the main, that is the Church of Christ, that in the main, those people are fantastic Christians. We just don't agree on some point of doctrine. We just don't agree because of this and because of that. It should never be the case. It's an anomaly that those who have had contact, not even with the church now, it should be an anomaly. It should not be named among us that those who have had contact with us, even when they had reason to part with us, as Christians, not even talk about our churches, with us and then our churches, should never consider themselves victims. You must say I was a victim of ever knowing Femi Ogutoku. That should be one of the saddest things to hear, unless the person has said it out of malice and without justification. But when people have justifiable reasons to say, I was with them and I was victimized, that is just incongruous with being a Christian organization and with being a Christian. And to that extent, I do pray that all those churches, all those organizations, who in the name of Christ have formulated rules and regulations that are oppressive, have formulated rules and regulations that are not only oppressive, that are counterproductive, and that are not directly honoring of God, that they would have that this will occasion a reason for them to sit back and abrogate all those laws. Christ has come to give us freedom. He's come to give us freedom from all those laws. Let you come to me, all of you who are heavy burdened. I am your own. I'm your righteousness. I mean, you remember the case when people went to Christ and they said, "Look, your disciples, they're not fasting. Can you not see the disciples of John fasting? All the Pharisees fasting at the appointed times, but your own disciples, they are just going with you. All of you, you are eating, you are going and marrying around." And Jesus said to them, "Well, you see, they will fast when they need to." He was making the point to those who are accusing them to say, "Look, it's not about all these rules of men, you know, rules of men that you have imposed on people." Not about the rules of men that you have imposed on people. It's about me. It's about me. Christ made it about him. He said, "It is when I'm not there that they will need to fast and seek my face when they need to." It's not about Christ. It's not about those rules and regulations. Again, as I said, some rules and regulations are not directly from God, but they are godly. Some of them are not directly from God, but they are profitable. Some of them are not directly from God, but they tune our heart towards God. That's okay. But those that are so overreaching, so egregious, they should not even find a place among us. "They worship me in vain," Matthew 15:9. "Their teachings are merely human rules. We have to, even in the Church of God, clearly identify those rules that are mere human rules, mere denominational rules, and those that are godly rules. And you see, I said to people, if rules are merely denominational, they are merely congregational, and they don't violate the laws of God. Let me rephrase it. If rules are merely denominational, merely congregational, merely organizational, even if they are well-intentioned, if flouting them, will not amount to flouting the rules of God, please flout them and don't have any remorse whatsoever. Don't put yourself under any pressure whatsoever, or become afflicted by guilt. But I hope you heard me as correctly as you should. What I mentioned is that if they are merely made by an organization, by a denomination, by a congregation, by a church, if not observing them or flouting them would not amount to flouting the laws of God, then don't let anybody put you under oppression so much so to say, "Oh, you have done this," and then you are not in tune with God. And there are many of them like that. Good regulations, godly regulations, well intentioned, but they are not directly the laws of God. For example, with the Jehovah's Witnesses now, this rule about do not take blood transfusion. I would say to a member of the Jehovah's Witnesses, assuming that it's a Christ-centered church, I would say, "Look, if you want to remain part of that congregation, you take your blood transfusion and don't mind them. You go back to the church. They don't need to know. And your conscience will be free. In fact, God has not condemned you, because it's not the law of God that you should not take it." People should be that wise. People should be that discerning, that they don't put themselves under some unnecessary yoke. If the rule, the regulation you have broken is not one directly imposed by God and does not amount to a violation of the laws of God, you go ahead. Freedom and liberty, that's what Christ has come to give us. Freedom and liberty from all those man-made rules, no matter how well-intentioned. But of course, there are many congregational, organizational, and Christian and church rules and regulations where flouting them will also amount to flouting the rules of God. In such cases, then you do not flout them, because they were made to ensure that you do not flout the rules of God. But all those you know, all those rules and regulations that are just made by men, you may try to change them, but sometimes you can't change them because where there are procedures and you require this and that. Don't even try to create some some disharmony and rancor and enter into some extended dispute because, oh, you are trying to change one rule or the other. If they are not the rules of God, if they are not the regulations of God, if flouting them would not amount to flouting the rules of God, just go ahead. You are not bound by them. You are not bound by them. You are only bound by those commandments of God, those injunctions of God in the scriptures. Mark 7:8. Jesus said, you leave the commandment of God and hold to the tradition of men. Colossians 2:20. Paul said, why do you submit to... Exactly. Thank you, Paul. Yeah, I was looking for this. He said, why do you submit to his rules? Do not undo. Do not taste. Do not touch. He said, these rules are based on human commands and teachings. So Paul was writing to the Colossians. And he said to them, well, I mean, they had gone back to him and they had told him that, oh, but there are these rules, there are this and that. And he said, why are you submitting to them? And I'm going to read the concluding three verses from Colossians 2. Paul wrote, said, therefore, if you died with Christ from the basic principles of the world, why, as though living in the world, do you subject yourselves to regulations? Do not touch. Do not taste. Do not handle. Which all concern things which perish with the using, according to the commands and doctrines of men. These things indeed have an appearance of wisdom in self-imposed religion, false humility, neglect of the body, but are of no value against the indulgence of the flesh. And I would say, well said, Paul, but I'm not surprised. The scripture is inspired by the Holy Spirit himself. So somebody says, so you don't take blood transfusion. What are you talking about? You're talking about a body that will nevertheless perish? Do not touch this. Do not eat this. In our congregation, we don't eat it. If God has not said don't eat and you eat, you just go ahead and eat and be at peace and continue to worship with your church. These are the regulations of men. Paul said, why do you subject yourself to them? Why are you making a big deal? If you can change it, well, change it. If changing it will reduce some rancor and just leave it alone, but just know that the commandments of God, the injunctions of God, his admonitions in the Bible, they are different from those many rules and regulations that some churches make. And that should not make so many rules and regulations. Just let people come to their liberty in Christ. And those who have the Spirit of God, they know what to do. And the things that God does not want, we know them. They're right there in the Bible. But all those layers of rules and regulations, these are the things that will eventually make some people leave and then say, oh, I was a victim of that place and victim of that person. Why do you subject yourselves to those regulations when Christ has freed you? When Christ has called you to liberty? So we celebrate that ruling from the Spanish court. Number one, affirming the freedom of expression. Number two, affording the Jehovah's Witnesses an opportunity to reflect on why those who have left their organization now consider themselves as victims. And affording us as well the opportunity to celebrate the freedom and liberty that Christ has given to us and to be in a mode that constantly recognizes those rules and regulations that are merely man-made regulations, even though well-intentioned, and separating them, distinguishing them from the commandments, the admonitions, and the injunctions, and the mind of God as revealed to us by the scriptures. If it is the mind of God, if it is the will of God, if it is the commandment of God, if it is the admonition from God, injunction from God, oh, we are bound by it. We are his sheep. And the people of his pasture is our Lord. We are not his mates. He made us. We did not make him. If it is his mind, if it is his will, if it is his commandment, if it is his admonition, his injunction in the scriptures, we must follow them, not only in the letter, but in spirit. In spirit, we must fully carry out what he wants us to do. But if a rule was made by just a human organization, a church, any organization, or any such regulation, and flouting it would not amount to flouting the laws of God. Please, do not consider yourself bound by it at all. If you do it, if you observe it because you see reason to do so. Otherwise, as long as non-observance would not amount to non-observance of the law of God, please, do not make yourself feel obliged or do not begin to feel guilty for not observing it. And any Christ-honoring church, too, should not punish people who refuse to obey man-made regulations. What we can do is moral suasion, persuade them, try to let them see the reason why it is in the interest of the organization, why it is profitable to do it. But let us not elevate to the position of the laws of God rules that were made by mere men.

0: Okay, I think I want to go to this sad and disturbing story. There's a video trending now on X in Nigeria. It says tragic ending. The caption says tragic ending. Two Lagos drivers got into a road altercation that resulted in a fist fight. One grabbed a large stick and struck the other on the back of his head and took him out. Took him out means that one died. Somebody wrote saying, well, the guy, I'm just looking at the video again and I'm shocked. You know, they were fighting. You must ask yourself, what caused the altercation? What led to it? How did it begin? We may not know, but they actually engage in this physical fight. It'll really, really going at one another. And then one of them, you know, opened his boot looking for a stick. He got it and he hit the other guy. The guy went down immediately. And the statement here is that the guy died. Somebody wrote here saying, I see things like this and I'm slightly amused. There is no level of provocation that will push me to throw hands with anyone. Absolutely nothing. Secondly, I do not separate fights. If two adults cannot control themselves and know to walk away from tense situations, I won't be that peacemaker that would have been hit with a stick. Which is the point there. Because when one of the wrestlers, if we use that expression, took that stick and made to hit the other one, it could have hit the people trying to separate the fight. I think it is wisdom not to attempt to separate such fights. If, as this person wrote, and I agree with him, if two adults are not able to so control themselves that they fight like that, well, you should leave them and they should reap the consequence of their folly. But the most important thing is the way to control one's temper, to walk away, you know, from such tense situation, and not only to walk away and avoid such fights, but also to walk away and avoid what? And avoid even verbal altercations. Another person wrote here saying, I have seen how one punch can end a life countless times, so much so that I don't mind being the fool in that moment. No matter what you say or do, I won't throw punches with you. The human body is so unpredictable. A person can survive 5 bullets just to be killed by a punch. And that's so true. This person is giving a reason why one should avoid such fights. And these are like practical wisdom reasons. Not essentially a godly reason. The godly reason to avoid fight is because of that fundamental principle, God saying, vengeance is mine, I will avenge. It is not yours to avenge. It's not yours to avenge for yourself. Number one, you have to be seen as the children of your Father. How can the children of God, of the Heavenly Father, the brothers of Christ, be seen on the streets or in any room or in any place, you know, throwing punches? Well, you see, the practical wisdom is what this gentleman has said. That, look, things happen, and even in the law of thought, there's a principle that says you must take your victim as you find him. Because it has happened there have been many cases where as a result of such altercations, somebody has died, somebody has suffered some extensive injury, and then they go to court and the person who hit the other would say, my defense is, oh, it was just a blow. People don't often die from a blow. I did not know he was going to die. It was not reasonably foreseeable that he would die. It was just a slap. And the courts have consistently held that people should take their victims as you find them. So, you know, if something like that should happen, Mr. A could get to court and say, okay, I understand that Mr. B died. But you know what? The slap that I gave him was not that heavy. People don't usually die from slaps like that. Also, I just punched him on the back. How could I have known that he had a head injury that would lead to his death? And the courts have consistently held that you take your victims as you find them. So if, for example, somebody who was hypertensive got into an altercation with Mr. B, and they begin to fight, and then Mr. B slapped that person, and it aggravated that person's hypertension, and the person died. The court would not allow Mr. B to say, look, I did not kill him, it was his opponent that killed him. if he did not have hypertension, he would not have died from that blow. The court would not allow Mr. B to say that. The court would say, you must take your victims as you find them. And that should really admonish us, really. So this gentleman, absolutely right when he wrote, saying that a person can survive 5 bullets just to be killed by a punch. You don't want to even get into that situation at all. Play the fool. And that's exactly what Christ said. Christians in practical situations like this must be prepared to play the fool. Play the fool in the moment. And then you'll be the wiser one, the more honorable one afterwards. Somebody else wrote saying, all this small road anger just turned into something irreversible. Exactly. The small road anger has turned into something irreversible. Now, the person who hit that other person and led to his death will probably now spend the rest of his life in some prison facility in Nigeria. And every waking moment of his life, he will be asking himself, why did I not just drive away? Why did I not just leave? Why did I have to prove the point there? And I pray that you never have to live in regret, right? I pray that you never have to live in regret. I pray that I'll never have to live in regret. But you know, the things that I regretted are the things that I've done, the things that I said. If you restrain yourself not to say things during tense situations, you will have nothing to regret. Perhaps you will look a bit foolish at that point, but you see, you have nothing to regret. But we know that these things are easier said than done, right? Some people can truly provoke, and then sometimes you feel your honor has been wounded. But that is the place of the Holy Spirit. That is the place where we need the Holy Spirit, that we celebrate the Holy Spirit indeed. And I do pray that the Holy Spirit will give me grace and give you grace, that when you are you find yourself in situations like that, you are able to restrain yourself by the power of the Holy Spirit from not saying the things you should not say, from not doing the things that you should not do. This is a really sad story, but if the man is dead indeed, is dead, what we can learn is what? It's not to be like them. Exactly. I want to thank you for staying with us this morning on Gospel Best Radio. For On the Lord's Side, Christian perspectives on news and current events. I want to be with you again tomorrow by the grace of God. Whatever you do today, please remain firmly on the Lord's side. God bless you. God bless you. Good.
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0: Anna, it's good morning to you once again. I just say good morning. Okay, we just crossed into the afternoon. Good afternoon to you once again. Always a joy to have you here at Gospel Bells Radio, your community Christian internet talk radio with a mission to engage the contemporary culture with the mind of Christ. We thank God for the gift of yet another month, a beautiful month, the month of November 2025. This is the first day of the week, the first day of the month, the first Saturday in this month, and time for Impact Clinic with our dear brother Sheu Oyedele, who has now joined us in the virtual studio for this month's edition of Impact Clinic. And I want to thank you most profoundly. If you want to join us in this program by asking a question or by making a contribution, please tap the WhatsApp widget and send your question or contribution, and we will address those questions. Well, always my pleasure now to welcome our dear brother Sheu Oyedele. Good morning to you, bro. How are you doing, sir?
1: Good afternoon, sir. I'm doing great.
0: Great.
1: Yeah, how was the night and how have you been, sir?
0: We thank God. All the glory to God. I trust that you have been very well, too.
1: Yes, sir. Okay. And happy new month to you, sir.
0: Exactly, yes. Happy new month. Thank God for the month of November, yes. the 11th month already. Glory to God.
1: Hallelujah. All right. So, once again, good afternoon to everyone.
0: Good afternoon.
1: Let us pray. Our God and our Father, we thank you for safely bringing us to the 11th month of the year 2025.
0: Thank you, Lord.
1: Your grace is true evidence upon our life to doubt. We can't doubt your grace because it is so evident. You took us by hands through the first month of the year, the second month of the year, the third, the fourth, down to the 11th. And we are so sure that you that begin this great work in our life will surely see us through to the end. We say your name alone be exalted in the name of Jesus.
0: Amen.
1: Father, we have come again under the umbrella of Gospel Bells Radio to air this monthly program, Impact Clinic. We pray that by yourself you will impact us in
0: Amen.
1: The name of Jesus.
0: Amen.
1: That the glory will be all yours in the name of Jesus.
0: Amen.
1: Thank you, blessed Father.
0: Thank you, Lord.
1: In Jesus' name we have prayed.
0: Amen.
1: Amen. Once again, thank you for joining Impact Clinic today. We trust that God has been blessing your heart every time you join this radio program on a monthly basis. For a couple of months now, we started a discussion on believers' economy and finances. I'm trusting God that we will be able to wrap up on this because this is the fourth month of that discussion. From next month, which is December, we should be preparing towards the coming year. And by January, we should be exalting one another, edifying one another, encouraging one another on how to make the year count. May the Lord bless our hearts this afternoon in the name of Jesus. So the concern that we've raised so far, especially last week, was primarily on finance or financial management. So on that series, Believers, Economy and Finance, we've been able to deal with how to cope with the economy primarily. So we are on finance. And last month, I remember sharing some facts. I will not be able to go through this today. I mean, go through everything as a recap, but I will do one or two on what we discussed last month. I made us understand last month that there is nothing wrong with the money that we earn. So don't think that money is diabolical. As long as it is not the money you got from the shrine or anywhere, you go to the bank to withdraw a POS machine to withdraw and all of those or POS attendant thereabout. So it could have been given to any other person who would use it well. So nothing is wrong with the money you earn. something may be wrong with the way you manage it, okay? Then I made us understand that financial liberation is not overnight. You don't gain financial liberation overnight. If you want to have what you don't have the means to have, if you want to have what you don't have the means to have, you are most likely going to be tempted to do what is evil. And that is why 1 Timothy chapter 6 verse 10 says that the love of money is the root of all evil. When you read the Bible in its context, money is not the root of evil. The love of it, meaning that when you want to break your back just to have money, when you want to break your back just to follow trends, just to have, you know, just to prove that you belong to a particular class of the economy or a particular class of the of the society, a strata of the society, then that is when, you know, you begin to fall for the temptation of mammon, okay? But today, I want to talk about financial wisdom nuggets. Financial wisdom nuggets that we can engage for us not to go stranded at all times. Financial wisdom nuggets. Financial wisdom nuggets that you should engage so that you will not be stranded at all times. The first is, do not spend before you save. Save before you spend. Do not spend before you save. Rather, save before you spend. That is the first financial wisdom nugget. You don't save from leftover. You save from what comes in, from your income. So meaning that when you have money from your labor, either on daily basis or weekly basis or monthly basis, which is called salary, daily and weekly, which is called wages, whatever comes in as your income, let me use a monthly salary earner to explain this first wisdom nugget. If you're a salary earner that earns $100,000, obviously $100,000, especially if you're married, even if you're not married, $100,000 cannot sustain you through a 30 days journey. Nevertheless, if you're, you know, last month I told us that one of the ways to gain financial balance is to understand your income types and your expenditure type. Your expenditure type, primarily, I mentioned that there are optional and non-optional expenses. And I said one of your first concern of expenses should be to cater for your non-optional expenses. So when you earn money, it is advisable that you save, you put the money for your non-optional expenses, especially the ones that will be recurring. You should put the money aside before you start spending on unnecessary things. Take for instance, you know that, okay, from your 100,000 naira, you spend 1,000 naira daily on transportation. You spend 1,000 naira daily on transportation, you have to go to work maybe 24 days or 23 days or 22 days in that month. It is advisable for you to set the 22,000 naira for your transport fare aside. That is saving aside. That is saving to meet your expenses.

shared, Richard Clarkson shared on in that book, is the fact that one out of every 10 you earn is yours to keep. One out of every 10 you earn is yours to keep. Now, what that means is if you're earning 100,000 naira and you stay committed to saving 10,000 naira every month, by the end of that year, you would have saved at least your 1 month's salary, meaning that you would have saved 120,000, which is more than your... So you can have your 13th month salary with you, even if your organization is not paying 13th month salary. Okay? So you save from what you earn before you spend. You don't spend before you save. It's not advisable. And one of the way to you know, sometimes the rationale for not saving is that, oh, this money is not enough. That's, for most of us, that is the rationale for not putting money aside. Like, okay, let me save this. It's because we do feel that the money cannot be enough. But have you observed that when your salary was, let's say, 80,000 naira, you were managing up yourself. Though you were complaining that it's not enough, but you were managing up. Now, when they jack it up to 120,000, if you still have that rationale of it's not enough, you cannot save because it can never be enough. That's it. So it takes discipline to practice this, saving before you spend. It takes discipline. And as I'm speaking to you, I'm also speaking to myself. It takes discipline to practice this wisdom financial nuggets. Those who practice it, they will tell you that it's something that worth it, especially when it comes to meeting unbudgeted expenses that are not, you never thought of it that it's going to come your way in the course of the month. But if you don't have something somewhere, an emergency comes, you will end up begging people. And you know, one of my prayers for us as we go through this, you know, series that we've started for about 4 months, so that makes it the fourth edition of it, is that God will shift us. There's going to be a shift such that we move from begging to giving. That's my prayer. That I'm going to move from the path of the beggars to the path of the giver. That you're going to move from the class of the beggars to the class of the giver. And if at all you don't even have enough to give, so to speak, at least you should be able to meet your own basic needs. As long as you have a means of income, a source of income, you should be able to meet your basic need without begging. Okay? So, the first wisdom nugget, do not spend before you save, but save before you spend. Number two wisdom nugget is budget your expenses. I mentioned it in passing even while explaining the first wisdom nugget. You can't save before spending if you don't have a budget. If you are such that you are the pay as you go kind of person, when salary comes in, you're on your way to, you're on your way home. What you never planned to buy, you just saw a body cream, you saw a perf, you did not have it in budget, you did not have it in plan, then you just tied it. Or somebody just advertising something, so to speak, and you know that you did not have a budget for it, and it's not something that you need so dearly. It's not a journey, D-I-R-E. You just buy it. If you do that, you will always go stranded. So budget your expenses. It is not stinginess. It is wisdom, because if you buy things you don't need, soon you will have to sell things you need. If you don't budget your expenses,

0: you will end up buying things you don't need. And by the time you keep buying things you don't need, you will end up selling the things you need. Oh, I hope you got that. If you don't budget your expenses, you will end up buying the things you don't need. And on the long run, you will buying things you don't need will end you up at the point to the point of selling things that you need. Because when basic expenses comes and there is no means to eat, the next thing you begin to look at is, oh, what are the things I have that I can put out for sale? So budget your expenses. Not budgeting for your expenses will make you buy things you don't need, and sooner or later, you will end up selling things that you need. So budget is an aspect of financial management that deals with planning. Budget is an aspect of financial management that deals with planning. So we are talking about, when you talk about budgeting, you're talking about financial planning, having a blueprint of what your expenses will look like in the course of the month or the week or the day. Okay, so financial planning talks about the blueprint of how you want to spend your money. Whatever you do without planning has a high tendency of landing you into trouble. Any adventure you venture into without planning, you will end up landing yourself into trouble. There is no two ways about it. Planning is essential in every aspect of your life. Plan your day, plan your week, plan your month, plan your expenses, plan your finances, plan your activities and itinerary. If you don't plan, you know, there is a saying that if you fail to plan, you plan to fail. But actually, nobody plans to fail. So it is safe to say that the planning is failure. The common saying is that if you fail to plan, you plan to fail. But I have not seen anybody that really sat down to plan to fail. So what that statement is telling you and I is that the resultant effect of not planning is failure. So there will be financial failure when there is no financial planning. So financial planning, for me, is the safest means to avoiding financial mess, financial embarrassment. Okay? And I want to give us a template for financial plan. I call it, you can tweak it. It's not a cast in stone. You can tweak it. You can decide how you want, depending on how much you earn and what you need. Okay, there is the first financial plan is the 70-20-10 financial plan. That's rating with 100%, 70-20-10. So 70%, 20%, 10%. 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It depends. Now, you can also practice the 50-30-10-10 principle or financial planning principle, 50-30-10-10. Okay, so that's about four ratios. 50-30-10-10. What it means is that 50% goes into your non-optional expenses, 30% goes into your optional expenses, then you have 10% savings and 10% tithes. You know, you can't, for you as a Christian, you can't do without paying your tithes. No. Can I remember now, that should be 1 Chronicles 29 or 2 Chronicles 29, saying that yours, O Lord, is the greatness, the power, the glory, and the splendor. For everything comes from you, and of your own do we give you. Of your own do we give you. So, and the scripture says that let all tithes come into the storehouse. Now, if you are a Christian that believes, okay, it's the pastor that eats, depending on the denomination you attend anyway, it's the pastor that eats it. How about dedicating? I'm saying this just so that you don't say you have an excuse. How about every month, 10% of your earning goes into meeting the needs of the needy? Because the Bible says that he that lends to the poor, you know, he that gives to the poor lends to the Lord. And the scripture, Jesus speaking on the last day, when they say, okay, you have not come to visit me when I was in the hospital, you have not clothed me when I was naked, and all of those, he said, oh, when did we see you sick and we did not visit, and all of that. He said, if you did not do it to any of these ones, you've not done it to me. Okay, so if your ideology is that tithing is just to make the pastors rich, or tithing is like pouring water into an ocean for your pastor, okay, if that is your excuse, how about giving 10% to people that you know that indeed they need that 1,000 naira to survive? 1,000 naira from your 10,000 naira earning. That 2,000 naira from your 20,000 naira earning. That 15,000 naira from your 150,000 naira earning. Okay, you have 15,000. You say, there are like three people that I want to bless. I know that they are needy. Well, okay, 5,000 naira. I'm committed to giving you 5,000 naira every month. So it's all about planning. I'm just saying this so that you don't have an excuse. You don't have an excuse. Tithing is your seed. Tithing is your seed. And there is no wise farmer that eats his seed. You plant back the seed. You don't eat your seed. You eat the fruit. 90% is your fruit. The remaining 10% is your seed. That is how you should see tithe. Tithing is a seed. You plant it back. The goal of this is not to talk about tithe, but that is it. You just have to stay committed to that. Okay? I've talked about 70-20-10, 50-30-10-10. You can practice the 80-10-10 principle. You spend 80%, you save 10%, you tithe 10%. Financial plan can be tweaked. You can tweak it to your own convenience or to what you know can work for you. Okay? Is how it suits you. But don't spend without planning. Don't spend without planning. Let me take one more financial nugget before we go on a little break. Okay? Do not let your savings lie idle. Do not let your savings lie idle. You know, we've been talking about, okay, you can save 20%, you can save 10% every month, okay? But don't let that savings lie idle. How do I mean? Invest your saving into something profitable where it can yield profit. And the way you can invest your saving is either you put it into a savings account that will yield an ROI, return on investment, or you put it into a business that we put that will bring profit. That is diversification. You diversify. You diversify. Okay. I don't really, when it comes to money that you really, really want to save, it is advisable that is either you, if it's a huge sum, maybe you've saved for a while and you want to, you don't put the money, permit me to say, into a commercial bank where they will be deducting money almost every week. I don't want to mention banks, but I have a particular bank that I bank with every weekend. And the funniest thing is that my wife also runs the same account. I mean, the same, she has an account with the same bank. So either Friday or Saturday or Sunday, we will expect a deduction. So as my phone beeps for debit alerts, we will our homes also. So it's not advisable that you know you keep your money where it is reducing in value or it is stagnant. You put it in things that can bring dividend, that can bring returns to you. So investment can be short term or it can be long term. When I say put it in something that in an investment, it can be a short term investment. Okay, you've put your money into a savings account that yields return. You can say, okay, 6 months, you can say 1 year. But long term investment, maybe you want to go into, properties. When you buy land, well, sometimes land, depending on how well development comes, if you buy land in 6 months, you can resell, depending on how development comes to that community. But if you really, really want it to yield what you desire, it may take 5 years, 10 years. That's a long-term investment, okay? But it is a worth, though it's a long-term investment, but it's also a worthwhile investment. It's a worthwhile investment. So we've been able to mention about three wisdom nuggets. Number one, do not spend before you save. Save before you spend. Number two is that you should have a financial plan, which is called budget. Number three is that you should not let your savings lie idle. You should not let your savings lie idle. Okay, when we resume back from the break, we'll continue from there.
1: Do not let your savings lie idle. That's one of the wisdom nuggets that our brother shared this morning, this afternoon. I keep saying morning, I apologize for that. That's one of the wisdom nuggets that our brother shared this afternoon. It's Impact Clinic on Gospel Bells Radio with Sheun Edele. This is the first Saturday in the month of November, and every first Saturday we meet together here, led by Abraham Sheun Edele for Impact Clinic. Well, do you have any question? Please do not hesitate to send it by tapping that WhatsApp we did, and you can be sure that our brother will get in touch with you to answer that question. This edition is part of a series. It's part of a series. So if you want to get the other series, the ones that have gone before, please reach out to us via WhatsApp and we'll let you have them. We also have a link where you can listen to the past episodes of Impact Clinic. Look around on our page, you'll find the link to Impact Clinic, and you can listen. Thank you so very much. God bless you. God bless me. God bless you, Rick. Always a joy to have you. Please do not hesitate to always join us every first Saturday of the month for fresh episodes of Impact Clinic. Thank you very much, Abrashio. Over to you now.
0: Thank you very much, sir. Okay, so the fourth wisdom nugget is, do not test how deep a river is with your 2 feet. When it comes to financial practice, don't test how deep a river is with your 2 feet at the same time. Now, let me help you to decode that wisdom nugget. You see, the wisdom here is that you should not put your hard-earned money or life savings into investments you are not sure of. Investment that, you know, I said don't let your money lie idle, but please don't push your savings. Imagine, let's take for instance your first 1 million naira, and the next thing you're doing, you're taking the 1 million naira, somebody in your church, somebody in your circle of influence or circle of friends, they said, you know, there is a farm that, you know, when you buy one cow, they will be helping you to raise the cow. Then once the cow start giving birth, there is a poultry that they are rearing birds, chicken, against December, bring your money, we'll be using it to feed. Now, excuse me, if the person who invited you to such investment tells you that 2,000 birds were purchased and 1,000 birds died in the course of their growth, then the remaining 1,000, the cost of feeding, go and check the cost of feeding these, not feeding human beings, the cost of feed for, you know, all these birds and, you know, what have you. It's high. So the chances very slim. An investment you can't beat your chest that, at least I am sure 99.9% that my investment will return money. In fact, it's better you squander the money on yourself than for you to go and put it into an investment that will cause you high blood pressure. So don't test how deep a river is with your 2 feet at the same time. Don't just pack your money and go and invest. Somebody has just brought an investment idea to you. You've not made your research. You've not searched well. How long? What is the reliability of this investment? What is the sustainability? Is it reliable? Is it sustainable? Investment that is promising you, you know, 60% per annum, 60% ROI per annum, 50% ROI per annum. I'm not sure that investment is guaranteed. It's not realistic. So when you are investing money, you check for 3 indices. Check for reliability, check for sustainability, feasibility. Is this thing feasible? If it's not feasible, don't push your money into it. So, you know, a lot of people, and that is why I laugh when people put their money into Ponzi schemes. Ponzi scheme. Sometimes they even offer you 100% return. It's not a castle. It's not financial growth is not magical. It's not. Except if you're trading in valuable goods, goods that, you know, they are essential goods. That is when you go to market, you buy a particular product, 50 naira, then we sell it 100 naira. Getting 100% return on an investment is not realistic. It's not. So if an investment is promising you unrealistic return, you should know that somehow it will crash. And that is why a lot of people got their ends burnt when they push their money into MMM, Rastali, CBS. It's not realistic. It's not. So be circumspect or be circumspective when it comes to investment